0: The Montreal Alouettes are wrapping up their regular season at home. 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
1: 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You're plugging into a surge of collective energy powered by fans like you and riding that wave all the way to the big event. 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
3: Bombers ready to punt it away. Midfield, 3 minutes left here in the first half. Alouettes lead 17-10. Mekhi Muse waiting back at his 10-yard line. Jameson Sheehan, last time, tried to keep it to the sidelines. We'll see what direction he wants to put this one, what kind of pressure the Alouettes are going to bring. End over end kick. Mutes will grab it around the 14-yard line, trying to make one bomber miss, and he'll get swallowed up, a short gain to about the 17.
4: That was something that Devontae Dedman, the injured Alouettes return man, was so good at doing, was making that first man miss with that powerful lower body, was able to run through arm tackles, but this time Mutes, it's taken down after securing possession of the football. Alouettes with their worst starting field position of the night. They'll start this drive from their own 17-yard line.
3: Yeah, Alouettes lead the league with touchdown drives starting within their own 20. See if they can do something special here. And Alexander looking right up the middle for Rambo, but I think Alexander was thinking Rambo was going to be about 5 yards deeper down the field. No one there. Incomplete.
4: I think Alexander was a little late seeing Evan Holmes, the Bombers defensive back, who was waiting on the other side of that crossing route from Charleston Rambo. Ball sailing over the head of the intended receiver, and after that incompletion, it'll be second and 10 for the Owls offense.
3: Yeah, not the situation they want to go two and out. They want the first down. They don't want to be punting from within their own 10-yard line at the 17 right now, second and 10, four-man rush. Alexander in the pocket, flips it out to the sidelines. There's Philpott making the grab, making a bomber miss, making a second miss, and he's bumped out of bounds, and that's reception 112 on the season, tying Jamel Richardson and Ben Cahoon for the most all-time in a season by an Alouette. Next one will be record-breaking, first down at the 37.
4: Great individual effort by Philpott, who catches that short pass in the right side flat, makes two Bombers defenders miss, and able to get down the sideline for a huge gain on second and 10, giving the Alouettes a little bit of breathing room here with just over 2.5 minutes left in this opening half.
3: Jamel Richardson did it in 2011, 2003 for Ben Cahoon, 112 receptions. So now it's Philpott, 112. And now Alexander in trouble, rolling to his right, flag on the play, and he's going to throw this one away. As pressure came in, there was about three Bombers that burst through the line after Alexander was trying to look down deep on first down.
4: As we're looking to go to Philpott on the out and up on the left side before protection.
5: Il y avait deux infractions contre Winnipeg. Bloc illégal contre le numéro 33. Contact sur un receveur numéro 24. La deuxième pénalité est refusée. There were two fouls on the play. The first one, illegal block into the face, Winnipeg number 33. That penalty is accepted. The second one, illegal contact on the receiver, number 24, is declined. 10 yards, first down.
3: So Tony Jones, legal hands to the face, is the one that's going to be accepted, moving the ball to the 47-yard line of the Alouettes, and a first down, 2:30 on the clock. Alouettes up by seven. before we reach halftime. Alexander gets the play call from Anthony Calvillo, the man who threw to Jamel Richardson and Ben Cahoon back when they had 112 receptions in the season. Taking the snap. It's going to be a handoff. Stevie Scott back in the game, and he'll get about five on first down.
4: You see the difference in running styles there between Scott and Lawrence. Scott, the much bigger back. As Willie Jefferson, the Bombers defensive end, was bearing down on Scott near the line of scrimmage, but Alouette's ball carrier able to drag him for nearly 5 yards on that first down carry.
3: Alexander out on the left side looking for Charleston Rambo off his fingertips. It would have been good enough for a first down, but he couldn't bring it in as that was a hard out towards the left side. Incomplete, third down, and the Owls will have to punt it away. And it's their turn to try and pin the Bombers in. We'll see what Zima can do to keep this ball away from Vaval, who backs up to his 10-yard line.
4: Just a rare misfire on a short throw from Davis Alexander. He's got double outs from Snead and Rambo. Rambo wide open on the left side. Ball just thrown a little too far out in front of the intended receiver.
3: High snap. Zima gets it towards the sidelines. Vaval will grab it around the 12. Al's trying to pin him in, and good kick coverage, and he'll get wrapped up around the 20-yard line. 153, and now the Bombers' offense jogs out on the field.
4: And that's one way to slow down a dangerous return man, by placing that ball between the numbers and the sideline. Well-positioned punt from Joseph Zima allows that punt cover team to get down and corral Vaval before he could get going.
3: And they'll mark him down at the 22. This is where the drive starts for the Bombers in their own end. Less than two to go before halftime. Oliveira standing in the eye behind Drew Brown on first down. It'll be Oliveira, and he's caught in the backfield. Whoa, Ugwak uses the wingspan to bring him down. That's a loss of a yard. Tackle for loss for Ugwak.
4: That was a quick inside move by Ugwak. A little bit of a gamble by the Owls defender as his responsibility was in the B gap. But he decides to swim inside of that left guard and comes right to the face of Oliveira in the Winnipeg backfield.
3: Got to give credit. Daniel Wise was right there too. They were both reading that play. Second and long. Owls looking to get the ball right back. Brown, low snap, holding on to it. Flicks it forward. Owls trying to keep short of the first down, and they do. It's going to be a two and out as the Bombers scramble to get a little bit something. Singer with the grab, but Owls are able to get the stop. Can't get by Beverett, and with 1:22 left, Owls could have some good field position as Makai Muse is standing at his own 40.
4: Good tackling by the Montreal defense. We saw Bombers receiver Ontario Smith earlier in the second quarter catch a short drag route and take it for a big gain, but this time Alouette's defense answer the call and keep him well short of the first down marker.
3: Spiraling kick toward the left side. Muse will grab it at the 35. Now he's going to try and reverse ends, and that is not going to work. He'll lose 5 yards. And great job by Jake Kelly, the special teamer. Wraps up the youngster, Makai Muse. And Owls lose yardage on that punt return attempt. And they'll start from their own 29. With 1 minute left on the, before halftime.
4: They were looking to set up the field return. Charleston Rambo, who is trailing Kelly, just got a little too far behind to seal him inside. As Kelly makes a good play in open field to keep Muse from turning the corner.
3: So Alouettes try and get into field goal range. If not, you know, they have the quick strike offense. See what they could do on first down. It's going to go to Stevie Scott, and he gets tackled at the line of scrimmage, but able to get about four. So a second down.
4: That shows you the strength of Scott, as he was wrapped up in the backfield by Bombers defensive tackle Cameron Lawson at 6'3", 290, but Scott able to power through that attempted tackle.
3: Alouettes taking the snap right away. Four-man rush. Alexander going down the field. It's up. It's hanging. And it's brought in! Tyson Philpott brings it in! Record-breaking catch! 1-1-3 on the season! Also the highest receiving yards by a Canadian in the history of the CFL, all on one play. But the Owls have to get to the line right away as he doesn't get out of bounds. Whistled in, Alexander rolling to his right, trying to wave his receiver to get him open, flips it down, caught at the 12, Tyler Steed. Owls are thinking touchdown, 32 seconds left before half.
4: A little bit of backyard football between Alexander and Sneed. As with adjustment on the fly, ball thrown to the back shoulder near the sideline. Sneed able to make the adjustment and come up with the catch.
3: So the Alouettes from the 12, 25 seconds. Alexander, rush coming. Swings it up to the right side, throwing it away at the feet of Sneed as he had pressure in his face. That'll stop the clock. Second and 10 from the 12, 21 seconds before half. Owls are thinking touchdown now. When they started this drive with less than a minute to go at their own 29-yard line, they were probably thinking field goal range. Well, they are clearly in Jose Matos Diaz field goal range right now. But they love to find the end zone. They will be starting with the ball in the second half as well. Can really give it to the Bombers with a 7-point lead right now. Looking to extend that. Five receivers set. Three to the left. Now Rohan Jones comes into the backfield. Blitz coming. Alexander flips it towards the end zone. Looking for Stearns. Flag on the play. Stearns gets taken down. Pass interference. It'll be first and goal Montreal from the one. And here comes Caleb Evans.
4: Bombers were bringing the plus one pressure. Davis Alexander backpedaling to buy some time. Tried to flip it to Sneed as Jake Kelly, who made the big special teams tackle a couple of plays ago, gets caught on the pass interference call in the end zone. And now the Alouettes knocking on the doorstep, looking to take a 14-point lead before heading into the locker room for halftime.
3: Caleb Evans, first and goal from the one. No one in the backfield, off the right side, pushes forward, touchdown, Montreal! Alouettes up 23-10 with 14 seconds left before half.
4: And that was a huge drive for the Alouettes late in the second quarter, making up for the turnover on downs in Bomber territory the last time they had the football, as Caleb Evans makes no doubt about it, pushing across the goal line. And a historic drive for the Alouettes that sees Tyson Philpott break two records.
3: Jose Matos Diaz puts this one through. 24-10, Alouettes lead. With 14 seconds left before half. And you're right, Alouettes had no time to celebrate. He gets the most receiving yards as a Canadian in CFL history, as he now is 151 in the game. He needed 135 to break that record. And that was his fifth reception, as they announced it here in the building. This is some record-breaking stuff. It's easier to do it on one play, is it not?
4: And you gotta hope that in the midst of all that chaos, someone had the wherewithal over on that sideline to hang on to that football for Philpott. As the fans here at Percival Molson Stadium celebrate the accomplishments of the young superstar.
3: And I absolutely love it. On a day that the Alouettes are celebrating 80 years since the franchise began, with some of the greats, Ben Coon, Jamel Richardson are in the house.
4: Just an incredible season for the young receiver. for the first time in his Alouette's career, has managed to stay healthy.
3: The ball knocked that one down. It was a driving kick, and he's going to pick it up and try and return it. He'll cut back over from the left to the right. Watch out. The ball, can he get to the edge? Oh, Joshua Archibald is able to hold him, and now time has expired. Archibald had to contain him to make him cut back, and that will wind up the first half. So dangerous, the ball on that kickoff return.
4: And always scary when a return man mishandles a kick. You often lose sight and lose focus of your assignment on the kick cover team, as now the officials are going to take a look at the game clock to see if there was any time left, as Vival was dancing around trying to make some people miss.
3: It would be in Hail Mary range, maybe, because he was just past midfield, maybe a super long field goal attempt. Alouettes have already brought out the red carpet to celebrate, so they have to just wait on this one. Jamel Richardson and Ben Cahoon on sidelines, giving handshakes to Tyson Philpott here at halftime.
5: Après reprise vidéo, il restait une seconde. After review, there was still 1 second on the game clock. One more play.
3: So we will have one more play, and the ball is at the Alouette 51. So Mike O'Shea has to decide, does he want to go for the long field goal attempt? The season long here for Castillo is 56. This would be almost a 58-yarder.
4: A little bit of wind here blowing in the face of the Bombers.
3: And they're going to bring their offense out. Referee wants the clock to go. The Bombers have taken their time before they decided. They have 12 seconds. They're in the huddle right now. They have 12 seconds. They're in trouble right now because they're going to take the flag. They're not going to have enough time. This is going to go. And it's going to be a flag against the Bombers. They took too much time. Referee told them 1,000 times to get on the field. It's a delay of game.
4: That'll now push the ball on the Winnipeg side of midfield.
5: Time count violation.
4: So we'll likely see a kneel down here from Drew Brown in this Winnipeg offense.
3: Yeah, so now they'll just take that knee. They had a shot to go for the Hail Mary, and even a shot if they want to go for the field goal, but too much indecision, so the 1 second on clock in the end means nothing, and 24-10 is the time before we reach halftime. So we just wasted a lot of time there, Marco.
4: And a lot of hustle out of the event staff here at Percival Molson Stadium, as they brought out the red carpet, the ropes and everything. They were preparing to celebrate some Alouettes legends here tonight. But meanwhile, the Alouettes that are in uniform with a strong first half showing against the Winnipeg Blue Bombers. The only real miscues from the Montreal Alouettes, a long touchdown given up on the Bombers' second possession, a 52-yard catch and run from Ontario Wilson. And then on the offensive side of the ball in Bombers' territory, the Alouettes get stuffed on third and about 1.5 yards. But aside from that, Davis Alexander just out there slinging it nearly 300 yards and a touchdown pass in the opening half of this football game. A record-breaking performance from Tyson Philpott, who now becomes the single-season record holder for Canadians in receiving yards and the Alouettes single-season reception leader, breaking the records held for a long time by Ben Cahoon and Jamel Richardson, two of the guys who will be celebrated here tonight at halftime in Montreal. But Alouettes, after being held to no big plays against the Hamilton Ticats before the bye week, showing how explosive they can be with a lot of home runs against this Bombers defense so far here tonight.
3: Yeah, two big plays to Tyson Philpott. He's got 151 on 5 catches on this record-breaking night for Tyson Philpott. We'll have more on the celebrations of 80 years as the red carpet is out on Percival Molson Stadium and the record broken by Tyson Philpott during halftime. Alouettes lead 24-10. It's halftime on CJD 800.
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7: To the 44. They'll play action. Alexander going down the field looking for Philpott. He's going up, and he brings it down to the 13-yard line. There's the big play that the Alouettes are looking for. That's 109 receptions on the season for Philpott. More on that in a second as the Alouettes, they're going to mark him down to the 14 in the red zone. Rolling to his left, Alexander looking in the end zone. Touchdown, Montreal! Rohan Jones! From the five, Alouettes looking to retake the lead here in the first quarter, taking the snap. Stevie Scott, left side. Touchdown, Montreal! Stevie Scott finds the end zone for the first time this season. Alouettes taking the snap right away. Four-man rush. Alexander going down the field. It's up. It's hanging. And it's brought in! Tyson Philpott brings it in. Record-breaking catch. 1-1-3 on the season. Also the highest receiving yards by a Canadian in the history of the CFL, all on one play. But the Owls have to get to the line right away as he doesn't get out of bounds. Caleb Evans, first and goal from the one. No one in the backfield, off the right side, pushes forward. Touchdown, Montreal! Welcome into halftime at Percival Molson Stadium. Sean Campbell, Marco Briette here on CJAD 800. Alouettes up 24-10 as the Alouettes are celebrating 80 years, their 80th anniversary since they began, with a red carpet celebration at Percival Molson Stadium. We'll get to some of the invitees and who's going to be walking that red carpet momentarily. I thought you were going to run down the field, Marco. They no invite for you?
8: No, but I've got some representation down there near the 5-yard line. I think I spotted a Briette jersey down there.
7: Yeah, when I see 10, I think Alexander, but that's not the Alexander font, I would say. That's a Bruyette.
8: That one's a little more vintage, a little more in line with my era.
7: Do they know you're here so you could sign it later?
8: I'm sure it would be nice. I'll make sure I find him. I'm going to track him, see where he sits down, maybe come up on him and sign him, even without asking.
7: How cool is that Tyson Philpott gets it down? It's been, I don't want to say quiet. I mean, he's had, he started off so strong. He was never going to keep up with 200 yards a game. But he's at 151. It's what I think the Owls fans expect all the time from Tyson Philpott. But no other Canadian in the history of the game has had more yardage than he has. There's still three games on top of this second half of the game and 113 receptions.
8: I mean, he's had a target on his back since about week four when everybody around the league started realizing, hey, this guy is a heck of a player, and the Owls are trying to get him the football. And those two big catches in the first half, including the late one, both contested catches. I mean, these were not easy grabs. Tight coverage from the Winnipeg Blue Bombers defensive backs, but Tyson Philpott, just an incredible football player with the ball in the air, making plays down the field and capping a historic night here tonight at Percival Molson Stadium. And as we mentioned several times, breaking the Alouettes single season receiving record in front of the two guys who held the record for so many years, Jamel Richardson, the last to do it back in 2011. So kudos to Tyson Philpott on an incredible young career, and I think there's so much more to come that Alouettes fans should be excited about.
7: Yeah, well, I think there's still so much more to come with 3.5 weeks left in the season, and I know the Alouettes are winning by 2 touchdowns. They're going to start with the football. I mean, who knows what's going to happen in this game? But with a win, the Alouettes will be clinching first place. Then they got to start thinking, records aside, about resting players. But you got to get through this game first.
8: Yeah, no doubt about it. And that's, you know, a conversation that happens year and year again. How do you approach it once you know you've clinched that bye through the first round? You're going to host the East Final here in Montreal. How do you manage your personnel? How do you manage injuries? Who's going to play? And it's always tough with these smaller CFL rosters. You know, even if you want to bring a starter in and only play him a little bit, because of the depth issues, you've got guys who are now going to be playing all four special teams and going to have to take on a bigger piece on offense or defense. So a lot more difficult to manage with these smaller rosters. But I expect the Alouettes to want to go into the playoffs if they know if they win this football game and know they're going to have a bye week, to try and keep this well-oiled machine going. And I expect a lot of those starters to continue to play up until the end of the regular season.
7: All right, we'll get into what's going to happen in the second half in a second. I want to get to the red carpet celebrations. Wally Buono's walking down right now. CFL legend. You name it, he's done it in the game. But he started here in Montreal, and he's a Montrealer. How cool is that? I got to meet him and chat with him just a couple nights ago at Maison Principale. Johnny Rogers was on the air with Mitch Melnick as well. He's down there. Just some great stuff. And right now, Jamel Richardson's about to be introduced, and that's the next generation of superstars.
8: Yeah, and those are the guys, you know, guys like Jamel Richardson, guys like Ben Cahoon, who when I arrived in the league in 2010 as a bright-eyed, bushy-tailed rookie, I was fortunate enough to enter a locker room that had the veteran presence, guys who had been around, who knew how to be professionals, to come in and learn from them how to prepare, how to take care of yourself. You know, you go from playing 8 regular season games in university to now playing an 18-game regular season. You got 2 preseason games. It's a lot to manage. So to have those guys to look up to, the way they prepared week in, week out, made it was a special and great opportunity for me that I think helped shape and mold my career.
7: Probably one of those guys that did as well. Etche Boulay about to be announced here, as I know that you crossed paths with him. Just the, being a local guy, playing that position, knowing what it means to the crowd here. You've seen it time and time again. From Boulay, from Prue, from Bruyette, to Ducroix. It's like standard to Beauchemin right now, right?
8: Yeah, Boulay, just a fearless defender who's, you know, managed to parlay a great CFL career into a great business career after football, both in entertainment and business here in Quebec, in Montreal. One of the great examples of homegrown talent, Etienne Boulay, who had some memorable years here in Montreal and was always a fan favorite.
7: And now they're going to introduce Mark Trestman, 2008-2012. I know that he was your head coach, and I've heard things that offensive guys loved him and defensive guys not so much. I know you were a quarterback, so you probably had, you know, in college, but you ended up being a defensive guy. What was your relationship like with Mark Trussman?
8: Just a relationship with a foundation of respect. It didn't matter, you know, if you were the 45th guy on the roster or you were the starting quarterback. Mark Trussman was going to treat you the same way and expect the same things from you. He set such a high standard within our organization, whether it was practice, walkthroughs, games. You knew what was expected of you. You knew what you needed to do. And Mark Trussman did a great job instilling a culture here in Montreal that I think got lost over the years after his departure. But it now seems that Jason Moss has instilled a different type of culture here in Montreal, but that's working great for this Montreal organization.
7: Yeah, I remember Mark Trussman, the first press conference he had. I was there. It was more of a scrum. And he went around to all the reporters. He's like, hi, what's your name? What's your name? I was like, this is weird. And he's like, I may not remember, but I'm going to try and remember. I was like, really? Really? And then I had a great conversation with him at the 80th as well. Jim Popp is here. I know he's with the Red Blacks, but chatting with him on Thursday, he told me, he said, I wouldn't miss this. And I know that maybe Popp and Trussman didn't have the great ending they wanted in Toronto, but those two did a whole lot for the city in football.
8: Yeah, and they did a lot for this Montreal organization. Jimmy P, you know, a lot of people didn't like him, but a lot of people absolutely loved him. And if you were one of his guys, you knew he was going to have your back and take care of you. And some of my fondest memories of being a Montreal Alouettes were conversations that I had with Jim Popp outside of football and nothing to do with my role on the football team, just about life and football in general. So I have tremendous respect for Jim Popp, and hopefully he'll be given an opportunity to clean up the mess that is the Ottawa Red Blacks, as they remain winless on the season after another loss last night in Ottawa.
7: Mike Pringle being introduced right now, and that is just one fearsome dude at the running back position. And I'm excited to see. I think they have one more to introduce before they get to Mike Pringle, who just came in, and the next one is going to be Ben Cahoon, someone you've actually roomed with.
8: That's crazy. As a rookie, you know, you kind of get traded around as a roommate on the road, and we were on a West Coast road trip early in the season, and I somehow ended up in a room for a week with Ben Cahoon. I think we exchanged about 10 words throughout the whole week, but just sitting back and observing him in silence was just tremendous. And, you know, as a young Montrealer looking up to him and the success that he had in Montreal, you know, I was almost fangirling in there, seeing like, wow, I cannot believe that my football journey has taken me here to the Westin in Edmonton, rooming with Ben Cahoon for a whole week.
7: Yeah, Ben Cahoon, and you could see the impact he's had. Just look around in this full 23,000, how many Ben Cahoon jerseys there are. We see the one Marco Briette, but I mean, 86, 86, 86, 86 is absolutely everywhere. So great to see the celebrations down the field. They're wrapping them up. The players are coming out of the locker room. We'll get ready for the second half. It's coming up next with the Alouettes leading the Winnipeg Blue Bombers 24-10 on CJD 800.
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7: Less than a minute before we get going here in the second half. They're still just cleaning up the celebrations of the 80th anniversary party as players and alumni just make their way to the sidelines. Alouettes lead 24-10 here on CJD 800. Sean Campbell, Marco Briette, glad you could join us on a Saturday night. We'll be back on CJD 800 on October 23rd when the Alouettes are in Toronto against the Argonauts. Their next game, the Alouettes, will be Thanksgiving Monday, right back here against the Saskatchewan Roughriders. Alouettes hoping to have clinched the East Division. If they win tonight, that'll be the case. And they know that they will host the East Final. But right now, they are up by 14 and ready to get the football back. What can we expect from the Owls here in the second half, Marco?
8: Oh, I wouldn't change a thing. Yeah, it's been all Alouettes in this football game. One miscue on the defensive side of the football led to a Bombers touchdown, but aside from that, Montreal in full control here.
7: Castillo ready to kick this one off. Makai Muse standing back at his 9-yard line. Seen some flashes from the youngster in the kick return game. He'll grab it at the 15. His blockers are going down the left side, trying to get the hole, and he's got a hole. Gets tripped up as he was about to hit it. At the 35, you could see him change gears there, Marco.
8: Yeah, once again, I think it's in those situations that you miss Devontae Dedmon. Great blocking up front. He had the lane, but Bombers defender just able to get a hand on the legs of Muse just enough to trip him up. Time and time again, we've seen Devontae Dedmon run through those arm tackles. Muse, much smaller body type than the injured Dedmon.
7: Resetting the receivers, Davis Alexander, 279 yards in the first half, taking the snap on first down is going to be Stevie Scott, bouncing out to the outside, trying to find a hole, never really found it. Short gain, second and long.
8: Davis Alexander, who had about 60 more passing yards in the first half than he did the whole game the last time these two teams met. Alouettes now facing a second about 7.5 yards on their opening drive here of the second half.
7: Taking the snap, Alexander. Blitz coming, well protected, stepping up in the pocket. He's going to fire right up the middle, and it's Philpott again. Just keep adding to the record book to midfield. First down, Montreal.
8: Alexander just climbs up the pocket and finds Philpott coming across the field from right to left. Still good coverage from the Bombers as Trey Vival was draped over the back of Philpott, but now's receiver doing a good job using body position and reeling in that football for the first down.
7: He's up to 168 yards in the game, Philpott, and it's just the start of the third quarter. Right back to the ground is Stevie Scott, and it's going to be tougher yards here in the second half for Scott. Another short gain, second and long.
8: Yeah, there were about 8 Bombers defenders in the box as linebacker Tony Jones with a quick move flashed in the face of Scott in the Montreal backfield. A quick cut allowed Scott to get some positive yardage on that first down carry as that took the ball just over the midfield stripe into Winnipeg territory.
7: So So another second and 8 for the Alouettes. Alexander taking the snap towards the sideline. Scott Sneed for the first down. Puts his shoulder down. And that'll move the ball to the 35 as he steps out of bounds in Bomber territory.
8: Tyler Sneed, who's gotten so adept in that slot to work in the waggle and getting the leverage he wants, is able to snap that route out towards the sideline. Well thrown ball by Davis Alexander.
7: So the drive continues for the Alouettes. They're starting off strong, starting just like they finish. Philpott and Sneed go in motion from the left side to the right. Alexander going to the left side. It's going to be the tunnel screen over to Charleston Rambo, and he'll get tackled after about 6 yards inside the 30 to the 29.
8: Now it's going to Rambo this time on the left side. They're bread and butter. The tunnel screen on the outside. We saw a couple of wrinkles from the Montreal offense in that first half where they ran the screen right over the middle of the field. Jarrett Stearns, a big 21-yard reception on one of those middle tunnel screens.
7: Rohan Jones in. He'll go on the slot on the right side. Scott goes as a receiver, so 6 options. Fires it, and that's a first down at the 21. Tyler Sneed with another grab. And the Owls methodically get another first down.
8: Owls create a bunch on the left side by releasing Scott from the backfield into that left side flat. That pulls the Bombers defender out towards the flat, leaving just enough room for Sneed to curl up just outside of the hash mark.
7: That was a rifle from Alexander. Can't believe Sneed caught that one. From the 21, Owls looking to score here on the opening drive. Scott in the backfield, 2 receivers on each side. They're going to flip this one out to Philpott. He'll make the catch. Wide receiver screen. That's his 7th catch of the game. And he's up to the 16-yard line. That's good for 5, maybe about, yeah, 5 yards. Second and 5.
8: Philpott, who just lost a bit of momentum running into the back of Jarrett Stearns, who was up ahead blocking.
7: So Philpott now in the season, 1,700 yards, 701 yards on the season with that catch. He might be able to go second all time on Al's receiving yards in his season. Jamel Richardson's on that, and it's up, it's tipped, it's caught. Stearns brings it down, a little tip drill inside the 10 to the 9. It'll be, oh, they're going to mark him down to the 6, first and goal. Whatever works, everything's going the Alouettes' way, Marco.
8: That was Willie Jefferson again, the 6'7 defensive end, getting right in that throwing lane. That's a veteran move from Jefferson, as he's got eyes on Alexander during his rush. He sees the quick set footwork and tries to get right in that throwing lane. Got a piece of it, but not enough, as Stearns is able to come up with the catch off the tip ball.
7: Snap coming. Alexander looking to throw. Looking in the end zone. Flag of the play. Looking for Sneed. But it's in the end zone. It looks like we're going to have another first and goal, Montreal.
8: Yeah, just a little stutter slant route from Sneed as he was trying to get inside of Major Williams. The Bombers defensive back gets hands down around the waist of Sneed.
7: That's Major Williams trying to stay with Tyler Sneed. So he gets called for the pass interference. That's the second time. The final drive of the first half ended up with the same thing. Caleb Evans under center. Caleb Evans off the right side, flags on the play, pushes forward. And did he get there? Touchdown, Montreal! There are flags, but this should hold for Montreal. They finish the first half with a touchdown from Caleb Evans, and they start the second half with a touchdown from Caleb Evans.
11: Defensive offside, Winnipeg, that penalty's declined. Result of the play is a touchdown.
8: Great execution on that drive by this Montreal offense, who look unstoppable right now as they just drive down the field and punch it in with the Caleb Evans sneak, his second score of the night. Philpott coming up with some big plays on that drive. Tyler Snead, a couple of receptions and drawing that pass interference call that took the ball down to the goal line for the outs.
7: And Maltos Diaz, just to play around a bit, knocks it off the upright and in for the extra point. 31-10, Alouettes lead on CJD 800.
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0: Grey Cup rematch and an action-packed afternoon of football as the Owls hit the field one last time at home before the playoffs. 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
4: Alouettes up 31-10, 8:43 left in the third quarter. Marco, this has been a very efficient game from the Alouettes.
5: Yeah, especially on the offensive side of the football. A good mix of big plays and execution leading to an outpour from this offense. Meanwhile, we got to think these Alouettes defenders are going to begin salivating here as the Bombers have some work to do to get back in this football game. And as much as they like to rely on the running game and Brady Oliveira down 21 points here, they're going to have to try taking some shots down the field, get some quick points if they want any chance of coming back in this football game.
4: Lots on the line for the Bombers as right now they're sitting in last place in their division, and it's a muffed kickoff, and Alouettes will tackle Vaval. That's two in a row from Vaval that he did not handle cleanly, as Montos Diaz kind of coming up short around the 30-yard line, and that's getting into the way of the returner. So Bombers will start from the 33 when we come back. They're down by 21. 31-10, Alouettes lead on CJD 800.
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0: The Montreal Alouettes are wrapping up their regular season at home. 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
4: Done anything. They had that one big play, broken play by the Owls defense. Other than that, they've been held to a field goal. And it's Drew Brown, 7 for 9, 116 yards passing. Oliveira goes out as receiver, and they're going to go with a screen to Wilson again, and he gets pulled over by Robert Kennedy as he was turning upfield. And the Alouettes defense is starting to feel it a little bit right now, and that's good for 6 yards.
5: Kennedy just running the alley there as he saw it. The same thing Tim White saw, some space open up between blockers. Those two met right in the hole. And I think that one goes to Kennedy with the big hit on

0: Wilson.
1: He'll get six, second and four. Four receivers over on the left side. Najee Murray blitzing. Throw right towards the blitz. Incomplete. Looking for Dembski. And it's a two and out. Alouette's defense gets the job done.
2: A great pressure by Najee Murray as left tackle tried to fan out to pick up Murray, but he beats him with speed, forcing the quick errant throw from Drew Brown that ends up behind Nip Dembski and lands on the turf. And so after an opening possession score here in the second half from the Alouettes, they'll be getting the football right back.
1: Jameson Sheehan, end-over-end kick. Kai Mews grabs it at the 20, 25, to the 30, 30, 35, flag on the play, 40, and he's brought down. Al's won a horse collar tackle flag. Don't think that one's coming, but there was a flag back on the return. But a nice return from Makai Mews, finding the holes. He seems elusive. We talk about different body type from Dedmon.
2: Good acceleration in a tight space there by Mews. Fortunately, that return will come back with a holding call against the Owls.
1: We'll sort it all out with the Alouettes leading 31-10 on CJD 800.
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1: After the penalty, Alouettes will be starting from their own 15, but at this rate with the way that the Alouettes offense is rolling, they don't really care where they're starting right now. Alexander, 22 for 29, 343 yards and a touchdown. Tyson Philpott, 7 catches, 173 yards, 6 catches for Steve, 5 for Rambo. Stevie Scott's got a touchdown, 2 for Caleb Evans. And we've got a sold-out crowd just giving the wave to everybody. And the Owls are ready to start things off halfway through this third quarter, up by 21 from their own 15.
2: Yeah, there were a couple of guys just below our booth who were trying to get the wave going earlier. Not much buy-in from this Montreal crowd, but finally, their efforts paying off as the fans here in Montreal enjoying the show from the Alouettes here tonight. They have a big lead here midway through the third quarter, looking to clinch first place in the East Division with a win here tonight against the Bombers.
1: Three receivers starting on the left side of Alexander. Scott moves into the I. Extra lineman in. Receivers go in motion. Alexander pulls the ball away and drops it off to Steed up the sidelines, and he continues to go all the way to midfield. Tyler Steed with a huge play from the 15 to the 50.
2: And that was just poor effort from Bombers defender Major Williams. As he tried to shove Sneed out of bounds. Looked like a two-hand touch more than anything. I think Sneed was surprised that he was still in bounds as he caught that short pass in the left side flat and turned it up near the sideline.
1: That puts Snead over 100 on the game to 115. His seventh catch. That was good for 39 yards. Shamori Lawrence in the game, but they're going to go over on the left side, and it'll tell a screen to Philpott. He'll make his eighth catch and just add about four more as he got tripped up. He had to backtrack a little bit, tried to find his lane. It's good that he actually found positive yards out of that one.
2: A little bit of window dressing from the Owls offense as they send two tailbacks motioning to the right side before coming back the opposite way with the tunnel screen to Philpott. Was well read by the Bombers defense. As you mentioned, good job by Philpott losing ground before gaining some positive yardage.
1: Alexander, he's going to go to Snead. The screen right up the middle, and he gets tripped up at the 50. It's going to be third and four. And the Owls will punt the ball away, but a drive that started their own 15. They're up three touchdowns and an opportunity to really pin in the Bombers deep. Vaval on the last two kickoffs has kind of mishandled the ball.
2: That last Philpott catch was also a record catch as he ties Brad Sinopoli for most receptions in a season by a Canadian.
1: At 116, looks like that's something he could break today. It looks like the Owls took too long and they're going to have to back up 5 yards. Just couldn't get it off the snap before the zero hit. So they'll back up to midfield, making it third and nine. Nothing really changes for the Alouettes. Still trying to pin the Bombers in deep.
2: A lot of discussion from the up backs as Bombers look to bring pressure here.
1: And they do, but well blocked. End over end towards the sidelines. Vaval will grab it at the 10. Get to the 20. And tackled right away, Rohan Jones. And there's a flag on the play on top of that. Do we have a hold?
2: Look like Tyrell Richards, who made initial contact with Vaval, was being held up by the Bombers' blocker, was still able to get a piece of Vaval and break his momentum.
1: So that'll move the ball back, and we have an injured Bomber on the play. 4:34 left in the third quarter. Alouettes lead 31-10 on CJD 800.
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1: That'll move the ball back to the 8-yard line after the hold on the return. So long field ahead for the Bombers. They're down by 21. Alouettes lead 31-10. Third quarter action. Drew Brown wants a snap. And he's going to go to Oliveira off the left side. He's got a hole and a hit as he gets the first down up to the 18. That'll move the chains. But the Owls defense is playing very physical this evening.
2: Bombers trying to give themselves a little bit of breathing room after starting inside their own 10-yard line. Good outside zone stretch play from Brady Oliveira, the CFL's leading rusher.
1: So right back to the line. Receivers go out, no one in the backfield, and they're going to drop that on the crossing route, and that's another big play to Ontario Wilson, and he'll turn up the field. It's a couple times they've done that exact play and got big yardage. They got 22 this time past the 40. First down, Winnipeg.
2: Yeah, they run all other receivers vertical to stretch that Alouette secondary and bring Wilson on the drag route low and across the field.
1: Wilson, the one having success tonight, as that catch will move him over 100 yards. Taking the snap right away, Brown. Another little crossing route. Trying to do that with Wilson again. This time the Owls read it. That's a short gain of 3 yards.
2: Yeah, it looked like the Bombers were maybe trying to take a shot down the field. They show the speed sweep action to Tim Smith. As Drew Brown had a receiver deep on the right side, but was well covered by the Alouettes secondary, forcing the Bombers quarterback to flip it underneath, but some good tackling from the Montreal defense.
1: Bad snap, and it's back. Brown has to go get it, and he's sacked by Tyrese Beverett on 2nd and 7, but they lose 15 yards all the way back to the 25, and the Bombers will have to punt it away. So just poor execution from Winnipeg, and it's going to be Alouette football momentarily.
2: And I think that was a good decision by Bombers quarterback Drew Brown to just fall on that one and not try and pick it up and make a play as Beverett was bearing down on the Bombers quarterback.
1: And lucky fall on that ball, or Beverett, you know, he would have been Johnny on the spot. Kick, Makai Muse grabs at his own 35. He'll make one Bomber miss. Now a cut up field, trying to get as much yard as he can to about the 44. 2:03 left here in the third quarter. Alouette's offense jogging right out onto the field.
2: There's a couple of Alouette's blockers who are a little disappointed as they were setting up a wall over on that far hash mark. Thought that Muse maybe could have got to the edge, but the Owls return man cut it up inside instead. But the Alouettes offense will still start with some good field position here from their own 44-yard line.
1: On first down, Alouettes. Alexander looking to throw down the field. Philpott swatted away. Vaval in coverage on Philpott. Just a little bit behind him, as Philpott did have a lane up the middle.
2: Yeah, there was no middle defender as Philpott was breaking that skinny post inside, and you mentioned it, ball thrown just a little bit behind Philpott, who was able to get inside position on Vaval, and that could have been a home run had that been thrown on target, but instead it falls to the turf, and it'll be 2nd and 10 for the Owls.
1: So another throwing down for the Alouettes. But they're going to go draw. Flea flicker. Alexander rolling to the right. Pointing down the field. Fires back. Man coming to the football. Philpott helping his quarterback out. A little flea flicker for 14 yards. How about that?
2: Make that 117 on the season for Philpott as he now is the sole record holder for most receptions by a Canadian receiver in one season, breaking the record held by former Ottawa Red Black Brad Sinopoli.
1: And that wasn't the play they executed, but Philpott realized it was broken, came back to his quarterback, and that's the way you do it. Alexander looking to throw, blitz again, pocket collapse, and he's in trouble, and he goes down, sacked for the first time tonight. And it's going to be a loss of about 5 yards.
2: Davis Alexander got up upset after that play. Gave himself up as pressure was bearing down on him. Tried to escape to the right. but then went down, and it looks like a Bomber defender may have put a extra hit on the Alouettes quarterback. There is a flag down on the field.
8: Contact illégal sur un receveur. Winnipeg numéro 23. Diverse de pénalité. Illegal contact on receiver. Winnipeg number 23. 10-yard penalty will result in a first down.
1: And the offensive line sigh of relief because they don't have to give up that quarterback sack. And that'll move the ball up to the 40 of the Bombers, and the drive continues for the Alouettes. As the Alouettes offensive line has had a couple clean sheets this season, and that record, which the Alouettes own, of 18 sacks given up in a season, still in play here as it sits at 12.
2: That is kudos to the Montreal offensive line, but to Davis Alexander as well, doing a good job with his legs, getting the football out of his hands.
1: Philpott tunnel screen. He'll make one Bomber miss and up the field as he just keeps on tacking up numbers. And now he's up to 10 receptions in the game and nearing 200 yards.
2: And lost in Philpott's exploits is the fact that Davis Alexander has now thrown for over 400 yards in only three quarters of action here tonight against this Winnipeg defense. That completion takes him to 4-11. We'll have one more play here in the third quarter with zeros on the clock.
1: Second and two. Extra lineman in. Taking the snap. Alexander looking to throw. Holding in the pocket. There he gets sacked. And there's a flag down the field near Tyler Snead. So another sack likely coming off the board.
2: There's going to be an illegal contact on Major Williams as Snead was running the deep comeback route towards the sideline. Williams making contact with him at the top of his route.
1: So we've reached the end of the third quarter, and the Alouettes are going to get a first down. 31-10, they lead through three quarters, and they're looking for more on CJD 800.
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1: Alouettes lead 31-10 on the Winnipeg Blue Bombers here at Percival Molson Stadium after a penalty illegal contact down on the field. Major Williams on Tyler Snead. Ball moves to the 22, first and 10 for the Alouettes. Through three quarters, Alouettes have 15 more minutes of time of possession. The Bombers have 10 penalties for 94 yards. The Alouettes, 2 penalties for 15 yards. And other things that are very skewed in the Alouettes' favor, you could just even look at the yardage when it comes to passing. 411 for the Alouettes, 151 for the Bombers. It is a tilted game in favor of the Alouettes. Red zone as well. Alouettes 4-for-4 in the red zone. The Bombers have not even gotten to the red zone in this football game.
2: Yeah, not quite the same Bombers team we saw when the Alouettes visited Winnipeg earlier this year. We knew that might be a drop-off on offense without Zach Caleros in the lineup, but this Winnipeg defense getting a little flat out there tonight.
1: On first down, they're going to hand it off. Stevie Scott off the left side, and he almost got the hole, but Tony Jones able to get his arm around him, and he'll get five. Second and five, Owls are back in the red zone for the fifth time in this game.
2: There's a little stutter step by Scott right at the line of scrimmage. And he found a hole and burst right through it, but the Bombers linebacker Tony Jones doing a good job hanging on to him, because if not, I think Scott was headed to the end zone.
1: Phil Pott down on the near side on the right side. Vaval in coverage. Keep an eye on that. Alexander looking that way. It'll go to Phil Pott. Goes down a knee. Gets up. Gets the first down. It's first and goal. Montreal's 11th catch of the game. Might as well just get more records. Just a couple away from an Alouette record of 13 catches in a game.
2: Incredible performance from Tyson Philpott. Doing it in front of some Alouettes legend here tonight in Montreal as we celebrate the 80th anniversary of this football club.
1: One 1,735 yards on the season. Taking the snap. Rolling to his right. Pump fake. Alexander towards the end zone. It's caught. Touchdown, Montreal. Jarlett Stearns. Alexander's got his second touchdown pass of the game, and the Alouettes lead is extended 37-10.
2: Just a little high-low concept off the RPO as Snead sneaks into that right side flat. Stearns with the deeper out route doing a great job sliding and getting his hands underneath that ball. He was well covered, so it was thrown low by Davis Alexander. CFL Replay Center, we'll take a look at this as this is a scoring play, but it looked like Stearns was able to get both of those arms underneath the football, and I think this play likely to stand. However, Tyson Philpott now making his way out onto the field. He's not on the extra point unit, I can tell you that much.
8: C'est une passe incomplète. After review, the ruling on the field is overturned to an incomplete pass. Second down at the 9-yard line.
2: Oh, with a closer look at that one, Stearns did manage to get both arms underneath the football, but as he was trying to trap it against his chest, Bombers defensive back Major Williams was able to get a hand in there, causing the football to touch the turf as Stearns was being pushed down on top of it.
1: It's almost like he didn't lose possession, but the ball does hit the ground. So it'll be second and goal from the 9. So another opportunity for the Alouettes. Take the touchdown off the board. Lots of motion. Three receivers over on the left side. Alexander rolling to the left. Flag on the play. Pointing Alexander. He's going to run. He's going to run it in himself. To the cone. Touchdown, Montreal. There is a flag on the play. Is this one coming back?
2: Looks like the Owls are going to get called for holding here. Davis Alexander was able to escape to the left. That may have been aided by a little foul play in the Montreal backfield.
8: Montreal numéro 66, diverge de pénalité, deuxième.
1: Lestage, the guilty culprit.
8: Montreal number 66, 10-yard penalty. It remains second down.
1: So it'll bring the ball back to the 19. And it's second and goal from the 19. And that's two touchdowns coming off the board. Can the Alouettes go 3 for 3? Their last two plays have been touchdowns, but one call back as they hit the turf. The other one due to holding. Owls need to find the end zone. Second and goal from the 19. Four-man rush. Alexander, he's going to check this one down to Scott. Can he get past a couple Bombers? To the edge, to the 10, to the 5, and he's into the 3. It's third and goal. Stevie Scott takes the pass, and he gets 16 of the 19. But Jason Moss will want to make this a four-score game and trot out the field goal unit. So a chip shot coming for Jose Matos Diaz.
2: I think the Alouettes offense is a little disappointed, as they would have loved to stay out there and get another crack at the end zone from inside the five-yard line after the overturned Stearns touchdown. And he called back Davis Alexander touchdown run.
1: And that's a 11-yard field goal for Jose Matos Diaz. And the Alouettes lead is 34-10, 11:46 left in the fourth quarter on CJD 800.
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1: Bombers will start from the 40, and they've got a lot to do, down by 24, 34-10 with 11:46, and they haven't done much offensively in this game, Marco.
2: Well, they haven't had a chance to. They've only run 23 offensive plays up to this point of the football game, as this Montreal defense has been smothering them all night long. Pedestrian night so far for the CFL's leading rusher, Brady Oliveira. 8 carries for only 36 yards. The only real bright spot in that Winnipeg offense, Ontario Wilson. He's got 109 yards, including a 52-yard receiving touchdown in the first quarter, but it's been all Montreal since then.
1: Brown looking to throw in the pocket. Sacked! Mustafa Johnson gets his fifth of the season as he swallows up Brown.
2: Yeah, just a four-man rush that all started with the outside pressure from TJ Guy that forced Drew Brown to step up right into the waiting arms of Mustafa Johnson.
1: And it's second and long, loss of 5. They need to get to the 50. They're back at their own 35. Receivers in motion. Brown takes a snap. Three-man rush. Brown fires away to Neal. And he's tackled right away, short for the first down. And it's another two and out for the Bombers. And Bombers' two and out percentage heading into the game, 34%.
2: Not much creativity or risk-taking from this Bombers offense. They're content with throwing it underneath on second and extra long. Alouettes defense doing a good job rallying up to make the tackle.
1: Jameson Sheehan booms one down the field. Kai Muse will grab it at the 18. He'll make the first Bomber miss, and he'll get tackled before he reaches the 35, around the 33. Alouettes right back on the field. 34-10, they lead. 10:08 left in the fourth quarter on CJD 800.
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1: Alouettes 34, Bombers 10. 10 away left in the fourth quarter on a beautiful Saturday night in Montreal, up on the mountain. One of the best views in the city, Marco. We say it every time we're here on the mountain. Alouettes will be here on a Monday afternoon, Thanksgiving Monday. That'll be their final regular season home date. They know they have a playoff home date, and with the score this way, likely the East final.
2: Yeah, Alouettes fans excited for that one. Montreal team will be one win away from their third straight Grey Cup appearance.
1: So less than 10 to go on first down. They'll put it on the ground to Stevie Scott. He'll just power through as he takes a pile for an extra couple of yards. Solid first down run to the 39, second and four.
2: Alouette's offensive lineman getting involved there, pushing that pile forward.
1: Keeping Alexander clean. He's been hit a couple of times, but those sacks were picked up because of penalties. But this team loves to run the ball, too. They use every single one of their offensive linemen. They dress seven. They use seven right now. They have five in there with a five-receiver set. Scott in the backfield, three receivers over on the left side. Rohan Jones comes to the backfield. Pump fake, Alexander in the pocket going down the field. He's not holding up. He's looking, it's up, and it's caught at the sidelines. Unbelievable stuff from Tyler Snead.
2: And I think Davis Alexander was just throwing it up there as Snead was well covered by Major Williams. On the far sideline, step for step with the Owls receiver, but Snead somehow contorts his body and makes the grab.
1: And are they going to check this one?
2: They're going to try and see if Snead remained in bounds.
8: La passe est incomplète. Upon replay, the ruling on the field is overturned to an incomplete pass.
1: It's on the far side of the field, and his first over his shoulder, incredible catch, and his right toe is just on the white.
2: Great concentration and effort.
1: Don't take anything away from the catch.
2: Tyler Snead on the back shoulder in tight coverage, making the adjustment. Just needed about 2 extra inches of field to keep that right foot in bounds.
1: That'll make third down, and the Owls will punt with less than 9 to go. But still incredible twisting and turning catch. If Snead kept that foot in bounds, that would have been a very legendary catch. You could even see Jason Moss trying to catch it on the replay. Cannot believe how close that was. So Alexander back down to 434 passing. He was up at 475 for a second. But Zima's going to have to punt the ball away. High snap. Block coming in, but Zima gets it off. The foul right near the sidelines will grab it. He'll shimmy and shake and get tackled by Tyrell Richards at the 35. And the Owls defense go right back to work, and they're well rested. They're excited to be on the field.
2: Tyrell. Earl Richards with his team leading 14th special teams tackle of the season. Or actually ties the lead as Sutherland came into tonight's game with 13, but got one earlier.
1: Yeah, we're something we're used to is seeing Alex Gagne up there, but Alex Gagne's got a new role now. Not that he can't get in on the special teams tackle, but he's got a new role with the long snapping with LP Barassa on the six-game injured list.
2: Yeah, a couple of misfires, but nothing too drastic as that one was a little high and to the right of Zima, but actually worked out for the Owls as pressure was coming off the left side from the Bombers. That took Zima off of the block point and allowed him to get that kickoff cleanly, but goes to show the value of Alex Gagne to be able to fill in for the injured Barassa for a couple of weeks now.
1: Yeah, he's on the sixth game. The list of players on the sixth game injured list, and important players too, Micah Alway, Travis Tice, Devontae Demons, Cole Speaker, Kavian Ento, and Nick Callender. That's a big one. Nick Callender was on the one game prior to the bye week, and now they've moved him to the sixth game injured list over at that left tackle. Des Holmes comes in. But this offensive line has been healthy for most of the season for the Owls. But Callender was like that anchor at the left end, the veteran.
2: Yeah, and that's, you know, something we spoke about in pregame when we were talking about the possibility of the Alouettes clinching first in the East here tonight is how they're going to manage this roster and those injuries as they move closer and closer to the end of the regular season and the upcoming playoffs. And I think that helps with all those big names on that six-game injured list. A lot less pressure for them to get back out on the field and end up in some type of must-win situation late in the regular season. Instead, they can now take their time and make sure they get to the point where not only are they healthy, but that they can go out there and contribute for this Alouettes playoff run.
1: Yeah, I thought, and I don't know how this is going to play out, I thought there was a chance Callender could be up there for the offensive lineman of the year, kind of represent the line. A handoff on first down, Brady Oliveira. He'll get about 8 yards. And it'll be second and short. Alouette's still leading by 24 as the ball is up to the 44. But, you know, there's many candidates across the league. But if you're part of an offensive line that is giving up that many sacks and giving your quarterback that much time to throw the ball, I would think it might come from the Alouettes, at least in the East Division, as the representative. I think we're both expecting Davis Alexander and Tyson Philpott to be in that realm. Quincy Perkins comes in short yardage. He's second at about a yard and a half. First time we've seen him in the Bombers. And he'll go off the right side. And the ball's loose. It's on the ground and picked up.
2: Oh, and Beverett had hands on the football. He was running towards the Winnipeg end zone. But it looks like Chris Ike, who was down on the ground, was able to snatch the ball away from Beverett and maintain possession for the Bombers.
1: And the Bombers will lose about half a yard on that, where he recovered it. So it's third and 1.5, and they're going to try it again with Perkins just fumbling. Alouettes get right to the line. Everybody in the box, and we have a timeout. Timeout, I believe, the Bombers.
8: Timeout, Winnipeg.
2: Taking a look at that replay on the Perkins fumble. That was Lorenzo Burns who got in there and put his helmet right on the football. So that's forced fumble number 2 on the year for Lorenzo Burns.
1: Alouettes lead the league in forced fumbles heading into the game with 15. They also lead the league in defensive touchdowns with 6, and they were looking for 7 with Beverett. Winnipeg, known forever for their defensive prowess, no defensive touchdowns this year. 3rd and 1, can the Owls get the stop? Perkins under center, pushing off the left side, and I don't know if he got there, it's close. He needed 1.5 yards. He got about 1.5 yards. Where are they going to mark the football? No indication just yet. Alouettes think they got the stop.
2: Always difficult for the officials to see through the mass of bodies to get a proper spot on the football.
1: I don't know where they're going to mark it. to the naked eye, it looks like it might be short, but Alouette's offense already out on the field as they're looking, as the defense looking for their first turnover. But we will get a measurement here in the fourth quarter. Alexander standing over this ball because he's ready to go. He won't even let Jason Moss take him out of this game.
2: This could be the first turnover of the game for the Alouettes. Yes, it is short.
1: Just short. Alouettes turnover on downs. And they'll take over at the Bomber 46.
2: Big back-to-back short yardage plays by this Montreal defense. That may have just taken the life out of the Bombers.
1: Let's see what the Alouettes have up their sleeve. Alexander still in the game. Alouettes up 24. Fourth quarter, 6:30 on the clock. Scott standing to his right. Receivers in motion. And off to Scott. Trying to find a hole. Finds an offensive lineman to just run behind. Pretty much push Tiger Shanks for 5 yards. Put his shoulder into his back and said, "You block for me. Let's go."
2: That's what's just so impressive with Stevie Scott. When there's nothing, he has the ability to just put that shoulder down and get some positive yardage. As that play initially looked like it was dead in the water, but by the time all the dust settles, it's a 5 yard gain for the Owls on first down.
1: So second and 5 from the 40. Got to get to the 35. Four-man rush. Pump fake. It's going to be a quarterback draw. And Alexander scrambles for the first down. I haven't seen that one.
2: That was a great play call and design from the Alouettes as they run that receiver tunnel screen so many times that those interior defenders try to react quickly to get to the outside. But as they vacate the middle of the field, Davis Alexander able to run freely for the first down.
1: And he's been running as easy as we've seen lately. Begin the season maybe a little gingerly or maybe just cautious. Hand off right side. Stevie Scott getting the edge. First down to the 20. That'll move the chains. But now lately when we've run, when he ran for that touchdown that got called back for the hold, didn't look like Davis Alexander from earlier in the season. Looked like Davis Alexander from almost 2 years ago.
2: Yeah, I think I'm finally shaking that reaction of staring at his lower body, seeing if he's going to grab his hamstring or his knee or something. As he appears to be in tip-top shape here late in this regular season, despite a couple of scares earlier this year.
1: Back in the red zone for the Alouettes. 4 touchdowns, 1 field goal in this game. At the 19-yard line, 1st and 10, handoff, Stevie Scott, hole off the right side, makes contact, and he'll get to the 15, gain of 4. And the Alouettes just eating a clock at this point, 4:15.
2: Get in the red zone for the 7th time tonight. They're 4-for-6. Touchdowns from Caleb Evans and Stevie Scott.
1: You know Alexander wants to finish this drive with a touchdown. One last flex on the Bombers here. 4 receivers over on the left side, but they're looking on the right side. He goes to Rohan Jones, and he's going to muscle his way for the first down. Caught it at the 10, needed to get to the 8. It's 1st and goal.
2: Jones is on the end of Davis Alexander's lone touchdown pass here tonight. One of those 4 red zone scores. Does a great job keeping those legs pumping after making the catch a couple of yards short of the first down marker. With a Bombers defender draped all over him, he's able to fight for the first down yardage. That ball will be spotted at the Winnipeg 8-yard line.
1: And the Owls in no rush because it's taken us to the 3-minute warning. Alouettes in full control, looking for more. Up 34-10 on CJD 800.
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1: Alouettes first and goal from the 8-yard line, up 34-10. 3 minutes remain. And what has been a very well-executed football game from the Alouettes from start to finish. They look like a team that's gearing up for the playoffs, coming off a bye week, and feeling good about themselves as some of their bodies are getting healthy. Record-breaking night for Tyson Philpott. 11 catches, 207 yards. No Alouette in the history, in the 80-year history of the Alouettes, have caught more passes this season than Tyson Philpott. No Canadian receiver has more receiving yards in a season than Tyson Philpott. And there's probably some more records to come throughout the next couple of weeks. But it's been a special night here at Percival Molson Stadium, Marco.
2: Yeah, well deserved for Philpott. He's been working hard all season long.
1: And rolling to the left, it's going to be Alexander. He's in trouble, and he's going to be sacked back at the 20 as he couldn't get to the edge. And this one's going to count, not going to come back. It's going to be second and goal back at the 21. Tried to get the edge. Clipped in the foot, and they're going to mark him down to the 22. So big loss for the Owls of 14 yards.
2: Alexander was trying to get those shoulders around, rolling to his left, but hot pursuit on his tail from the Bombers defense. Just not in a position to throw that football as he takes a big loss on first down.
1: See if he wants to go for the end zone here. The second goal from the 22. Four-man rush. Alexander rolling to his left. Looking in the end zone, pointing. And he's going to slide back to the line of scrimmage. They might credit a sack against the Bombers. Not sure if it's a loss or not. Third down, Alouettes will bring out the field goal unit.
2: Yeah, with eight in coverage on such a short field, not very many windows for Davis Alexander, who didn't want to force anything down the field. Tried to buy as much time as he could, rolling to his left before finally running out of room near the far sideline.
1: So it'll be a field goal attempt, 30 yards for Jose Matos Diaz. Just a little icing on the cake. And he'll put it up, put it through. Alouettes lead 37-10, 2:09 on the clock.
2: Inside of the 3-minute warning, we will have a kickoff here. 2:09 left on the clock. And we talked about one of the keys of the victory for the Alouettes tonight was ball possession and putting together drives. Is the last time these two teams met in Winnipeg, the Bombers with 15 minutes more possession time than the Owls. Well, that is not the case tonight, as the Owls are plus 20 in that department. That shows on the scoreboard as they now have a 27-point lead here late in the fourth quarter. And got to expect there's going to be some celebrating in the locker room after tonight's game. Not only will the Owls be clinching the East Division in a home East final here at Percival Molson Stadium, but a record-breaking night, as we mentioned, for Tyson Philpott.
1: I think if I'm in the locker room after the game and you want to go and celebrate, your first question is, where's Johnny Rogers going? Wherever Johnny Rogers going is where I want to party tonight. High kickoff. Val's got to come up all the way to the 34. He will, and he'll get wrapped up at the 40. And that'll work with David Dallaire with the special teams tackle.
2: That's one way to try and slow down Vival, is when he catches that ball, that first wave of Alouette's defenders is right in his face, so he's got to go laterally before he can get vertically and build up some speed. So we saw him gash the Alouettes early in this football game with a pair of kickoff returns that went out past the Winnipeg 50-yard line, but since then, these Alouettes kick cover units doing a great job containing the dangerous return man.
1: Drew Brown coming back, and flag on the play is tipped at the line, incomplete. And I think we're going to have a hold against the Bombers, and they're going to walk backwards, starting from their 40 back to their 30.
2: Yeah, that was TJ Guy with the inside move on Stanley Bryant, who grabbed a couple of handfuls of Guy's jersey.
8: Winnipeg numéro 66, divers de pénalité, holding Winnipeg number 66, 10-yard penalty. First down.
1: Bombers going to go right to the line again, trying not to lose as much time as they can. Less than two to go, but they're down 27. Owls only bring a three-man rush on first and 20, and it's swatted at the line and almost intercepted by Mustafa Johnson. Second and 20.
2: A great job by Mustafa Johnson. He slows down the rush, sheds the blocker, and gets those arms up right in the throwing lane. Once again, Drew Brown just looking to throw the ball underneath. It's 11 for 15 on the night, but only 161 yards. 52 of those coming on a long touchdown completion to Ontario Wilson.
1: The rest are just crossing patterns with Wilson. Chucking the ball down the field, Drew Brown looking for Wilson. And Don Callis gets there in time to swat it away. Almost intercepted by Lorenzo Burns, but Wilson did have his hands on it. That was a good throw, maybe just a little behind Wilson, who was bolting down the field, third and 20, and the Bombers will punt it away.
2: All right, Wilson able to get behind coverage just outside the numbers on the left side. Fabian Hicks, who was playing that deep half, was on the hash mark, able to get there late, but he's lucky that ball was thrown a little bit behind the intended receiver, allowing him to make a play on it.
1: Time used, return from the 30 to the 35. And the Alouettes trot right back out there. And do not expect Davis Alexander in this final drive.
2: As Dustin Crum makes his way out onto the field. Night is over for the Alouettes' star quarterback. Not too shabby of a stat line. 30 for 40, 440 passing yards. Only one touchdown, but a couple of pass interference calls in the end zone put the Alouettes on the one-yard line, which led to two quarterback sneaks by Caleb Evans.
1: And on first down, they're going to go to Shamori Lawrence. Short gain. Just to eat up some clock. We'll see if the Crum's going to throw the ball here a little bit. He's 8 for 10, 66 yards on the season. He's got five rushing touchdowns. He was a short yardage quarterback early in the season.
2: You can expect Crum to get a little bit more playing time here over the course of the next three games as the Alouettes cannot improve their position in the standings as they will finish atop the East Division.
1: And they'll get a first down, keeping the ball on the ground. Shamori Lawrence past the 45 to the 47. Anytime you're a backup and you get an opportunity to touch the football, you want to do something with it. And Shamori Lawrence with a good burst of speed, good blocking up front.
2: Lawrence, who had a strong preseason, earned himself a spot on the Alouettes roster with an early season injury to Stevie Scott, was able to get in uniform pretty early this year. Some good valuable reps for the young CFL running back.
1: Into the final minute, another handoff. Shamori Lawrence just putting his shoulder down and moving the ball to the 50. And a couple more of those should be able to wrap things up, but this is good news for the Alouettes. Game, they're getting some bodies back, they're getting some players the reps that they need, and now they can really fine-tune things for the next month. Home and home, they'll be able to get a front-row view of a Saskatchewan Roughriders team that's battling themselves in the Western Division.

0: East final preview with the Toronto Argonauts in the final game of the season.
1: Montreal, timeout, Montreal.
0: Montreal takes a timeout. Just don't think that they were prepared for the next play.
2: I think real storyline to keep an eye on here as we close out the regular season is that West Division. This loss by the Bombers tonight will put them at 7-8 at the bottom of the West as Calgary now sits in fourth at 8-8 behind the 8-7 Saskatchewan Rough Riders, who have a game in hand on the Stampeders.
0: Yeah, but Saskatchewan's got two games against Montreal left. And how is that going to go? And Lawrence goes off the left side, and he pulls over for the first down. If you're not ready on the football field, you're going to get hit.
2: There's some Alouettes players jacked up for Lawrence as they check into the football game.
0: And the clock will be wound, and this should be the final kneel down after Shamori Lawrence absolutely annihilates the Bombers defense, who came to Montreal and did not get the result they wanted. They did not get the game they wanted because the Alouettes have brought it. 37-10 is the final. The Alouettes will clinch the East Division and host the East Final right here at Percival Molson Stadium.
2: On a historic night celebrating the 80th anniversary of the organization, the Alouettes, prior to the bye week, after a little bit of a lackluster performance in Hamilton against a weaker football team, were still able to come out with a win. However, wasn't quite the Alouettes performance fans have been accustomed to seeing in this 2026 season, but it looks like they were able to right the ship during the bye week as they came out here and dominated the Winnipeg Blue Bombers from start to finish. A big win here in front of a sold-out crowd at Percival Molson Stadium that saw big games out of Davis Alexander, Tyson Philpott, and Tyler Snead. And meanwhile, the Montreal defense, who've been taking a little bit of heat over the past couple of weeks, giving up a lot of yardage, a lot of points as well, especially in their last four games where the Alouettes went 2-for-2. This defense giving up nearly 37 points a game, but tonight they shut down Drew Brown and this Bombers offense, holding them to only 10 first half points, make that first quarter points as they pitch a shutout for quarters 2, 3, and 4. And now the Alouettes can celebrate and start looking forward to the East Final.
0: Marco, this is a bit of a statement game, don't you think, from the Alouettes? You know, across this is, I looked at this game as a potential, hey, this is going to be a team that the Alouettes may see in the playoffs on a crossover. I think Winnipeg would be dangerous against Toronto in an East semifinal. Right now, after watching this game, a little less so, but this is a shot across the bow by the Alouettes saying, hey, we're rested, we're ready for this final stretch. And I, like, if you see what they did tonight, the 440 yards passing from Davis Alexander, 207 receiving from Tyson Philpott, they're ready for the Grey Cup. They still have three regular season games in the East Final coming up, but this team is gearing up for that Grey Cup.
2: Yeah, and you look at this performance from the Winnipeg Blue Bombers, and you think, you know, they came out here and put up a dud, but there was a lot of fight early on. I mean, this game meant a lot to the Winnipeg Blue Bombers, who are trying to keep pace in the playoff run and perhaps earn that crossover spot into the East, or maybe even climb all the way to third place in the West. But the Alouettes just absolutely dominating them from start to finish. Now, to be fair, this was a different football team without Zach Caleros under center, but I think the Bombers knew what this game meant for them and their season and their hopes of making the playoffs, and the Alouettes said, not on our watch. They absolutely handled the Bombers from start to finish in all three phases. That, you know, there was the miscue that gave up the Ontario Wilson 52-yard touchdown back in the first quarter and two big returns from Trey Vaval. But aside from that, it was all Alouettes all night long.
0: Yeah, and you're right, because I think this was a bit of a statement for the defense. And we talked about in the pregame, the time of possession by the offense. It was too many two and outs, and I'm trying to think if

0: There was even an 8-2 and out for the Alouettes tonight, for the most part. They were able to move the football, hold the football, keep the drives alive, but it was also giving time for the defense to be rested, and that defense looked sharp today. Getting sacks with a four-man rush, knocking down balls. Like you said, it was one play to Wilson. That was it that they were able to get offensively from the Bombers.
1: Yeah, really neutralizing Brady Oliveira. I mean, you know, regardless of how things go, Oliveira is a 100-yard-a-game guy, but they held him to 9 carries for only 44 yards. And even when the Bombers were behind, they kept trying to give the ball to Oliveira to kind of jumpstart that offense and give them a little momentum, but a lot of gang tackling at the point of attack, at the line of scrimmage, getting bodies on Oliveira. And, you know, when I think about the last time these two teams played, I think that Winnipeg offensive line absolutely dominated the Montreal defensive front. Now, that's the biggest, most physical offensive line in the CFL, and I think those guys took that personally because we saw a lot of power, strength, and effort on the inside from guys like Dylan Wynn, Daniel Weiss, and Mustafa Johnson especially. They weren't going to get bullied up front tonight, and they sent a message with their strong play on the inside.
0: Pretty special moment. Player of the game announced down on the field by Joey Alfieri, Tyson Philpott, and now there's a photo right at midfield with Philpott's record of 113 catches, by the way. You could dolly that up to 119 and counting in an Alouettes uniform, and that jersey is presented by Jamel Richardson and Ben Cahoon out at midfield. That's pretty impressive.
1: Yeah, you got to think the Owls had that jersey pre-made for Philpott. It was only a matter of time before he broke that record with the incredible season that he has having. And, you know, a couple of those receptions were on tunnel screens tonight, but the record-breaking catch, I mean, he made a lot of contested catches in tight coverage down the field. So kudos to Tyson Philpott. Congratulations for those milestones, and I think it's just a sign of things to come from Philpott, who has shown how dangerous and explosive he can be when healthy.
0: So that'll wrap things up here from Percival Molson Stadium. Marco, the Alouettes have a little bit of time now. It'll be Thanksgiving Monday, 1 o'clock against Saskatchewan right here at Percival Molson Stadium. We'll see who's going to play.
1: Yeah, that's going to be the biggest question mark right now for the Alouettes, how they manage these last three regular season football games. But that East Final is still a long ways away, over a month away, so I would expect Jason Moss and the Alouettes to still field a very competitive team with a lot of their starters and maybe throttle down as they inch towards the regular season finale against Toronto. But the focus right now is on getting healthy, staying healthy, and continuing to execute at a high level in all three phases.
0: Special thanks to Andrew Max and Jimmy for putting the broadcast together. For Marco Bruyette, I'm Sean Campbell. The Alouettes clinch the East Division. They're going to be hosting the East Final. Against who? We don't know, but they still have three regular season games remaining. Big 37-10 win on the Bombers tonight. Have a great night on CJD 800.
2: To the 44. They'll play action. Alexander going down the field looking for Philpott. He's going up, and he brings it down to the 13-yard line. There's the big play that the Alouettes are looking for.
0: That's 109 receptions on the season for Philpott. More on that in a second as the Alouettes, they're going to mark him down to the 14 in the red zone. Rolling to his left, Alexander looking in the end zone. Touchdown, Montreal! Rohan Jones! His first career TD, and the Alouettes take the lead. Alouettes taking the snap right away. Four-man rush. Alexander going down the field. It's up. It's hanging. And it's brought in! Tyson Philpott brings it in. Record-breaking catch. 1-1-3 on the season. Also the highest receiving yards by a Canadian in the history of the CFL, all on one play. But the Owls have to get to the line right away as he doesn't get out of bounds.
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4: From the National Newsroom of the Canadian Press, I'm John Kennedy. The U.S. Coast Guard is searching for an Ontario air ambulance carrying six people that has gone missing off the coast of the United States. Clarence Togaretz is the operation manager for Hamilton-based Latitude Air Ambulance and told the Canadian Press that the missing aircraft was transporting a patient and their family member from Bermuda to Boston with four Canadian crew members aboard.
5: Currently, their search and rescue efforts are active with the U.S. Coast Guard, law enforcement agencies, and search and rescue teams. And that's all we know. We have not had any updates at all from anybody.
4: The Coast Guard says the air and ground crews are searching for the plane off the coast of Nantucket, southeast of Boston. A defendant is saying sorry to former UBC professor days before a defamation trial is set to start. Stephen Galloway sued numerous people in 2018, alleging he was defamed with false sexual assault allegations. Chelsea Rooney's statement says she regrets being involved in collecting complaints in an attempt to build a case against him. A Fly Dubai pilot describes being attacked with the cockpit's crash axe on an Israel-bound flight that nearly crashed on Wednesday as he recovers from the ordeal. Captain Smit Machar says his co-pilot said he wanted to pray before attacking him from behind in the cockpit of the plane.
6: I pushed against everything, I gave everything that I had, and just went for the door and opened the door, and thankfully people were waiting to pounce back.
4: Officials say one of the passengers pulled the controls to steady the plane until a third pilot took over and safely landed the plane in Saudi Arabia. A Jewish community in Ontario is dealing with another disturbing incident not long after a targeted shooting at a local synagogue. Police in Belleville are investigating the posting of alleged anti-Semitic flyers distributed around the Sons of Jacob Synagogue late this week. The president of the House of Worship said yesterday four different flyers were found accusing Jewish people of a number of things. The two largest parties seeking leadership in British Columbia campaigned in the Okanagan yesterday, talking about fire safety and the high cost of groceries. Interim Conservative Party leader Lauren Dirksen promised to spend $500 million on a fleet of Crown-owned water bombers and cutting-edge technology, including artificial intelligence, to fight the growing threat of wildfires in the province if elected. NDP leader David Eby stood outside a Kelowna grocery store to announce additional plans to improve affordability by capping prices on certain staple grocery items. A new study is showing people can suffer from sleep apnea for years or even decades without realizing. ABC News medical contributor and pediatrician Dr. Alok Patel has more.
7: The average age of diagnosis was 55. Over half of these people have hypertension. Above 60, if you have sleep apnea, you're increasing your risk of many chronic illnesses, including stroke and heart disease.
4: This is the Canadian Press. In sports, Kawhi Leonard was held out of the Toronto Raptors lineup for the first preseason game tonight. The Raptors face Miami in the first NBA game in Quebec City. After leaving Toronto for the LA Clippers, he was traded back to Toronto this summer and signed a two-year extension. Montreal Canadiens defenseman Lyle Odelein has died at the age of 58. He helped the Canadiens win the Stanley Cup in 1993, which was the last year a Canadian club won an NHL title. The Pittsburgh Post-Gazette reported Odelein died of a heart attack. Jacob Schaffelberg scored two first-half goals for the Canadian men's soccer team in the 2-0 win over Peru in Montreal. It was Canada's second victory of the international break after a 1-0 win over Chile in Toronto. Canadians conclude their three-match window on Tuesday against the United States in St. Paul, Minnesota. From the Canadian Press, I'm John Kennedy.
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10: Welcome to The Social Podcast with your hosts, Cynthia Loist and Jess Ellen. 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
11: Hello and welcome to The Social. We are so glad you're joining us here today, and we are also glad to have with us today, Cardinal Official is back with a new album, which we're going to talk about a little bit later on.
12: Yes!
11: So glad you're here. And Kate McKenna, sports broadcaster extraordinaire.
13: Hi.
11: Nice to see your face again. We've missed you.
13: I missed you guys too. I'm so happy to be back.
14: This is a good team, and team, we are going to start with a heavy story. It has exploded online. A former Cornell student has filed a civil lawsuit alleging she was drugged and sexually assaulted by seven fraternity members. Mm. And this was back in 2024.
11: Mm-hmm.
14: So the case is now back in the hands of prosecutors who have reopened their investigation. Now, they declined to pursue those charges back in 2024, saying her initial statement to police described the encounter as consensual.
11: Hmm.
14: So no criminal charges were laid then, and none have been laid yet. But online, the names and faces of the accused are already circulating widely. So what happens when the court of public opinion outpaces the judicial system?
11: Mm.
13: It's a great question, and I do worry about that big time, and I want to get to that. But I also want to start by saying I understand the reaction online. And I don't know about you, but my algorithm is flooded,
11: yep.
13: Primarily with women reacting to this. And I get it. I think for a lot of women, this feels personal. I think the latest stat in Canada is 1.27 Canadian women have experienced sexual assault.
11: Mm-hmm.
13: So I wonder if there's almost a catharsis to joining in with this group of women to say enough is enough.
11: Mm-hmm.
13: I wonder if there's frustration because it feels like we've heard stories like this before.
11: Well, didn't it remind you of the Hockey Canada trial?
13: Yes, big time.
11: It reminded me a lot of that when you get into the weeds of this story.
13: Yes. Or even Larry Nassar. Do you remember him? The Michigan State physician who was convicted of sexual assault involving hundreds of victims and a university that did nothing by its own admission to protect its students. So I can understand the groundswell of support.
14: Mm-hmm. It actually makes me feel like going back to that question, what happens when the court of public opinion moves faster than the judicial system? I think what often happens, citing some of those cases, is disappointment in the public because there's a certain public expectation and they don't always align with the outcome in the courtroom, do they?
11: Well, I think, for me, what I think about when with the court of public opinion, I have two mindsets. I'm curious to hear what you have to think, but like, it's, on the one hand, maybe this wouldn't have been brought back up. Like, the community is, in part, the outrage from the community about the initial, outcomings of this is part of the reason why this is back in
14: the news,
11: and this is being brought up again and questioned. But on the other hand, there's a kind of vigilante justice that is going on. In fact, the district attorney did say that they've been receiving death threats to their and like they did their job at the time of. They stand behind the idea that at the time when the victim was spoken to, that there was nothing technically illegal. Now, it brings up all kinds of other questions when we talk about that, because the proving sexual assault cases are notoriously challenging to do so by the letter of the law.
12: Mm.
11: The more that though information is coming out though, it is so murky, and I see this from so many different, like, I think about the story of young people being away from home for the first time.
12: Mm-hmm.
11: This victim who had dreamed all her life of going to Cornell and who found herself one night going to a bar on campus and being served alcohol illegally. That was an illegal thing.
14: Mm-hmm.
11: Mm. And then going to this party and starting to engage in a lot of drugs, it sounds like, ketamine being one of those.
14: Mm-hmm.
11: And what sounds like unfolded was a consensual encounter, or a possibly consensual encounter, where she was not entirely inebriated, and there were three people involved at that time. But then what started to unfold was a whole bunch of other men showing up. This is why it reminded me of the Hockey Canada story.
12: Yeah. Mm.
11: And the behavior of these men was quite disgusting by many accounts. And
14: including the DAs.
11: Including
14: the,
11: yes.
14: Yeah.
11: But so I think it does beg these questions of like, where do we go from here? And should the public be dictating what happens next? Or do we need to still rely on the law to determine what happens next?
14: Cardi,
13: it's big.
12: It is massive, and it's very heavy. And, you know, I can't obviously I don't have the perspective of what it is like to be a woman, and many women that I know have unfortunately been victims of sexual assault. I think for me, first and foremost, like how I'm raising my boys is that if a female is under the influence, then it's just a no-go period. Mm. That's the type of way that I'm going to raise my kids, is that, you know, if you are a dude and whatever the situation is, even if it seems that it's consensual at the time, if a woman is under the influence of any kind, to not engage. Mm-hmm. Mm-hmm. That's first and foremost, because then it gets murky. Like if we talk about, think about the culture of today. If I'm single and say me and I'm interested in you. Yeah. And I say, hey, or maybe you say you want to go out Cardi for a couple of drinks. And I'm like, yeah, sure. And we both have drinks. And then we think at the time, maybe it's consensual, and this is something totally different from a gang of men. Like, that's a whole other thing. But I'm just trying to dial it back maybe to just like everyday things. Then technically in the court of law, how does that work if the two of us have had a couple of drinks?
11: If you're both inebriated and you were both.
12: And we participate, mm-hmm. you know what I'm saying? So it's very difficult. But here's the thing that is very clear, undeniable, and something that I'm just not for. I'm not interested in technicalities. I think that if what those dudes did turns out to be what they did, then absolutely throw the book at them. Mm-hmm. Yeah. And I think that a lot more men need to be raised with a very specific type of way that they approach relationships, especially with women and knowing what women go through in society, period.
13: I want to jump off what you just said there in the word technicalities. And I think the problem is that the law does deal with technicalities. Mm. And I think that's why when you bring up the Hockey Canada case, so many women felt so disappointed. And I wonder if it's because we're expecting something of the legal system that it just can't give.
14: That's an excellent point. And this isn't the first Jane Doe. Doesn't it feel like even within our lifetimes, there have been so many Jane Does, and they become a lightning rod for our collective sort of outrage over the system and over sexual assaults going unpunished because of the murkiness of the law. But I will say there's one thing perhaps positive that could come out of this. Well, A, the fact that they're opening up the investigation following her civil suit because there is new evidence. That's a positive thing. But it also got me thinking about what happens after, like when this particular Jane Doe, when she gave her letter to the, what would you call it, the campus police. And yes, it was missing enough maybe for the DA to pursue it. But if there's a system where police could follow up, because we know sexual assault survivors don't always process or recount everything immediately. And so the idea of police returning afterwards, if that could be put into routine, I think things would change quite a bit.
13: Or even maybe a specialized court. I know some countries have tried that, a specialized court that deals specifically with sexual assault, because we know how hard it is when there's a he said, she said, to prove what was consensual and what wasn't sin.
15: Yeah, I guess, I mean, the saddest thing is, my understanding is that this Jane Doe is no longer at Cornell, she's withdrawn from that. And I think while a number of the students were given some punitive measures, and we can get into whole conversations of how kind of ridiculous some of those measures were, the fraternity itself is no longer allowed to practice on campus. And I mean, I could also do a TED Talk on like fraternities and like the energy that's there and like the kind of secrets, like rituals that happen.
14: Their
15: very nature. So I wonder if there's a whole culture of certain types of university that also needs to be unpacked. This combination of like, again, boys, and maybe like I'm thinking of the fraternity itself and what that kind of alchemy creates. And it's similar to the hockey one again, where maybe guys also feel this kind of like pressure to behave in certain ways. They're also dealing with drugs and an idea of masculinity, and then you add in women into this mix and nobody's protected. And I keep on wondering, like, where were, and it sounds like there was one or two men who did step up and say, I don't know what is going on,
14: but it's
15: right, but it's got to stop right now. But where were the friends of hers, where were all these people? So I think the culture itself needs to change if we actually want to protect women going forward.
13: I think it's a great point, and I also go back to what Cardi said. Yes, it's about teaching consent. I have two boys, and absolutely, even at the age of four, it's like, she doesn't want a hug, my friend. Don't give her a hug. But also teaching them about groupthink. To me, that's what you're getting at.
15: Yeah.
13: It's at the heart of so many of these issues. And so I think teaching your kid to be the brave one, to say this isn't right, I think that will go a long way when it comes to stuff like this.
14: Oh, man.
15: Guys,
14: 100%. We could talk a lot longer, but we can't, can we?
15: We can't. We're going to go. We're taking a break, and we're going to unpack this after that. Should energy drinks be available or be banned for anyone under the age of 16? Think about that, and we'll get into that after the break.
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10: 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Your hosts, Cynthia Loist and Jess Allen, are back now alongside some very special guests.
13: Welcome back. Well, here's a story that started in Quebec but has now grown to be of national importance. So it's that Quebec banned the sale of energy drinks to anyone under 16 back in June, and now there are calls for other provinces to follow suit. So do you think energy drinks should be banned for minors?
14: I don't think it's a bad thing, but maybe that's just because I've never had an energy drink in my life.
24: Really? I would love to see you on an energy drink, to be honest. I'm just putting it out there.
15: I don't know. Is your thinking like I would just have a coffee if
14: I
15: need energy?
14: I have two cups of coffee in the morning and I'm good to go. Like just the idea of an energy, like a sweet syrupy drink midday, like to pick me up for what? I'm not pulling an all-nighter.
13: But you think it should be banned?
14: Well, I don't, for people under 16, I don't mind it. Right now, Health Canada sort of warns, or what's the wording that they say? They say caffeinated energy drinks aren't recommended for children under 14. Mm. So if you just extend that a couple years, I don't see it as a great infringement upon freedoms, quite frankly.
15: Mm-hmm. I mean, I definitely, I'm going to have a 13-year-old and I've told him to steer clear of that. I feel like I do like the idea of banning it, but then it's like, where do we draw the line, yeah. right? Like, there's so many crappy things for kids that are out there and adults that you're like, this is not good for adults. Don't do it. But maybe you ban the marketing. Like, it's specifically, like, in our generation, they existed, I think. And then slowly over the years, it's been specifically marketed, like, Monster and Lip. Oh, well, I mean, whatever.
14: Do you know what? Like, in our generation, I think it was like diet pills and so many, I shouldn't say so many. I don't have anything to back that up. But they were, you could find them in some mother's cupboards and so on. But the way they were marketed, they weren't marketed like soda pops. You know, and I think energy drinks are marketed in bright colors with dragons on them and flames.
15: That's exactly
14: and if I was a 14-year-old, I'd be like, I want that one. You know what
24: yeah.
14: I mean?
24: Yeah.
13: But the dragons and flames don't do it for you now.
14: No.
13: No. What do you think?
24: So listen, I'll tell you guys, and I'll put this thing up front. So for years, I have been working with a variety of different things with alcohol partners and energy drink partners. And I'm actually, believe it or not, a music ambassador for Monster Energy.
14: Ooh,
24: but
14: love it.
24: So here's the dope thing. Though is I did my research to make sure that it's like responsible partners that I'm with.
15: Yeah.
24: And the thing is that they do not suggest that minors partake in energy drinks
15: right.
24: or pregnant women, things of that nature. So it's like for me, I personally love energy drinks. Like it works for me like on stage. If you've ever seen me on stage, you kind of know why I have that much
14: yeah.
24: energy. You know, it's funny that you said like I'm not pulling in All Nighter or anything. Shout out to my song with T-Pain that's called All Nighter.
15: Oh yeah.
24: But the way that I'm able to like
15: yeah.
24: do those things in studio, not yeah. all the time. I'm not dependent on it, but I personally use it. And when it even comes to my own kids, I think whether it's alcohol, like if you've ever been to my house, you'd be like, are you an extension of the LCBO? Like the reality is that we have a plethora of drinks for when we have social gatherings, but I've also raised my kids to where they're not at any time like going up, Dad, can I have a bottle of rum? You know what
15: right,
24: I'm saying? And
15: right,
24: I think
15: yeah.
24: it's in the same way that my children, like we eat responsibly, we drink responsibly. And when they get old enough, you know what I'm saying? Like if they want to have a Monster drink every now and then, as
15: exactly.
24: long as
15: they get old enough, I know what you think. The kids, like here's the thing that I can't understand is that kids, why do they need more energy? Like they have the most, I need the energy. What do they need energy for? Touche. Well played.
24: But you know what? I think the responsibility, though, honestly, and this is just
14: with
24: me,
14: the parents.
24: With
14: yep.
24: the parents, I'm all for that. You know
15: yep.
24: what I'm saying? Like, I'm all for that. I never put the responsibility of anything that my kids deal with on anybody else, except for the way that me and my wife
15: yes.
24: rear my kids. And you know what I'm saying? Like,
15: yep.
24: that's how I look at it.
14: I like what you say there. We're gonna move on because singer and actor Chloe Bailey shared at the VMAs what she believes is the secret to success. Let's take a look.
0: We are in the resurrection era, and it feels really nice being delusional, and I will continue to be Delulu until it gets me to the top.
1: What is delusion for you?
0: Believing in myself, never doubting anything, and knowing I'm number one.
14: So Kate, is being a little Delulu, aka delusional, the secret to getting what you want, the secret to success?
13: I mean, I think kids today have to be Delulu, or else they'd
14: yeah.
13: be drowning in despair. I'm not kidding. Like, think about the life that many young people in this country have today. The promise, the Canadian promise of you go to school, you get a job, you get a house, you know, you're out on your own. That's dead for a lot of them. Climate
14: mm-hmm.
13: change isn't happening in the future, it's happening now.
15: Mm.
13: So if they're not Delulu, what's the alternative?
24: Prepared.
14: Oh.
24: Listen, here's the thing. And, you know, putting the music aside and all the controversy aside, you know, when you think about Diddy years ago, before we knew all the mess he was dealing with, he was like Captain Delusional. If you look at Kanye West,
14: yeah.
24: Kanye West was also a poster child for delusional. He used to say the most, you know, crazy things to where we are like, oh man, like this guy believes in himself. Like he's like, oh, I'm going to be the next Michael Jackson. We're like, who is this guy?
15: Mm-hmm.
24: So we used to look at that type of thing with admiration, but just coming from the society or the culture of like celebrity, I don't think that these things ever lead to positive outcomes. I always think that there's an element of mental health issues that can start to go downhill, like when you start to believe your own hype so much that you are delusional and you lose a hold of things. You lose a grip of reality.
15: You're so right, because now as you're talking, I'm thinking about the king of delusional, which is Donald Trump. Like people believe all of their own lies, and it's kind of like an element of narcissism.
13: But it's worked for him.
15: I guess you're right, worked. Ugh. Like, I mean, worked.
13: Yeah, that's a great
1: president
13: point.
1: Of the United States. Ugh. It's what he wanted.
14: Ugh. So, Cardi, have you never had an ounce of delusion? Like, just telling yourself stories so that you keep propelling forward? Or no, is it always
24: No, because I'll be honest, like, here's the thing. Or maybe it is delusion. Like, when I started my career, there was no such thing as a global hip-hop star or icon from Canada at the time. Mm-hmm. We had domestic, like, national heroes like Maestro and Dream Warriors and Mishi Me and all that, but we never had a global star that was able to, like, do it in Asia and Romania and whatever. So maybe me thinking that I could one day participate in that, maybe that was a sense of delusion, but I don't think that's what it was. For me, it was drive, consistency, passion, and dedication. You know what I'm saying? So those are the type of language that I would use instead of delusion. Me personally.
14: Yeah.
24: Mm-hmm.
14: Oh, I like that.
15: I like it too.
14: So if you're tracking your kid through an app, should they be able to track you? This is the question that a mom posed to Slate, saying her 16-year-old son is mad she doesn't share her location with him. She says as an adult, she deserves privacy. What do you guys think?
24: Cardi? First of all, that's clearly not a question that was posed to a Jamaican parent, because that is hilarious to me. Listen, what's good for the goose is not good for the goose egg in a Jamaican household. Like, I would love for my kid to even, like, mumble that out of their mouth. Well, I need a tracker on you. I think both me and my wife would probably laugh all the way to our date without the tracker on it.
14: Yeah.
24: Like, that's not a thing.
13: See, I live with a Jamaican husband, and now I'm scared to give this take and tell him what I think about this.
15: I just think
13: both, if you're both gonna have the tracker on, both have it on. But if you're not, have it off. Like, I think what the kid does, the adult does. I think there's some hypocrisy when it comes to parenting and technology.
24: I think there is. Going back to the Jamaican thing, there's a thing where Jamaicans would say, me and you na size. That means that we are not equal. I do not think that parents and kids are equal in a lot of ways. It doesn't mean you don't have the respect. It doesn't mean that you don't have the love.
14: But a parent is an authority.
24: It's definitely an authority. And it's like, if you're going to do that, where does that stop?
13: So I agree with that theoretically. But I think when it comes to technology in particular, there's a real hypocrisy. So I'm lecturing my kids all day about screen time. And I mean every other hour. Mm-hmm. You have 10 minutes left. Put your tablet away. But I am the first one to be on my phone, and for my kid to call me out and be like, Mom, put your phone away.
15: And then they start to lose trust with you. Like, when they see that you're being a hypocrite, then they don't want to share with you
14: as much. But is it being a hypocrite, going back to the authoritative part of it?
24: Mm-hmm.
14: Like, you know, Mom, why are you on your phone? Because I'm an adult.
15: Well,
14: when you get to be grown up,
24: because my mind's developed.
13: But the kid's also 16. The kid's also 16, and I do think about the tethering.
14: Well, your kid sees you driving, and you're not giving them the car.
13: But I think about the tethering part of this. That's fair. Point, Jess. I do think about the tethering part of this.
14: Yeah,
13: though,
14: go on, cool.
13: Right? Like, so I have a girlfriend whose son is going to university, and she's having a really hard time with it because she has been used to checking his location from the time he got a phone.
24: Mm-hmm.
13: And so now she checks and he's not in class. He's not where he should be. She's texting him. And so she finally had to just say, I'm cutting this tether because it's too much for me. And so I guess my thinking here is that location tracking generally, once you start that connection,
15: it's hard to get rid of it.
13: I think the
15: answer to this is simple. I think the interesting part of this was that this kid wanted this app because she would text him occasionally.
14: It's almost endearing.
15: And she would say, like, where are you? And he would just not answer, being a typical 16-year-old. So he's like, fine, we'll get this thing. You can track my location. So if she says to him, listen, I'll stop tracking you if you promise that you're going to actually answer me when I call, then they kind of both win. But that's the thing where you got to just, like, trust that your kid's going to step up to the plate.
24: I also come from a generation where at, like, 8 years old, I used to say, hey, I'm going to ride my BMX bike to Becker's. I'll be back before the street lights turn on. So for like 4 and 5 hours at a time, my parents couldn't track me even if they wanted to.
14: Yeah.
24: We were out doing our thing. And I mean, I understand it's a very different time, but I think balance has to be there, because the example that you gave of somebody being in university, And she's like, where are you? Why are you not in class? You know why? They're sleeping in from the bender that they had last night.
15: Oh, yeah.
24: That's where they are. Mom ain't supposed to know what's going on at college.
13: But it's true. Because from the time they're in daycare, that parents were like, here's the app. You can watch your kid. I'm so glad I've never had that.
15: Right. You know what? I track my mother.
13: Your mom?
15: I know. I don't know if she knows this, but Mom, I know where you are at any given
13: time. Would
15: you
13: be offended if she was tracking you?
15: I don't know if I wouldn't be offended for her tracking me. But it's all right. Guys, Cardinal, we got to talk to you about your celebrating the release of your latest album. It's called Firestarter, Volume 2,
24: yes.
15: Everyday Sometimes, which includes this all-star cast, which you mentioned a little
24: bit
15: before.
24: Avengers.
15: Do you have a favorite track on the album?
24: Absolutely not. here's the thing about this album that I will tell you that is very different from any Cardinal experience you've ever had, or if you are just discovering Cardinal music for the first time. All the feedback that's been coming in from all around the world is that there are no skips on this album. But what you're getting from this album is you are getting love, you're getting heartbreak, you are getting missteps, you're getting triumphs, you're getting songs about substance abuse, you're getting everything under the sun. So from song number 1 to song number 10 is an absolute journey. And I think, you know, it's fun that it just so happens to have, you know, you might know Black Thought from, I think he's on Fallon with the Roots, Idris Elba, T-Pain, some of the biggest artists in the world have all collaborated with me on this album to create this insanely fantastic journey. And I honestly think that this is my best album. It's my most introspective, my most vulnerable album. It was very tough to make this album, but what I like about it, why it's called Everyday Sometimes, it absolutely resonates with, I think, the human experience. So no matter who you are, man, woman, or child, you know, whatever in between, this album is something that I think you will absolutely appreciate because it'll change your life.
15: So good.
14: You just gave me goosebumps. That sounds beautiful.
24: I can't wait. Listen, I can't wait till you have an energy drink and listen to my album.
13: Can you track our location?
14: Full circle, my friend. Thank you so much for sitting with us.
24: You know I love you guys. Anytime you guys want me back, I am
14: here.
24: We're
14: going to hold you to that.
24: Please do.

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15: We've got comedian and content creator, Harley Thorne here. Nice to see you. This is your first time in this incarnation.
16: Yeah, I'm thrilled. I'm excited to jump in.
17: So Hudson Williams, of course, of Heated Rivalry, his girlfriend is drawing a line with the Heated Rivalry fans. So Caitlin Larson, she posted on Instagram that fans have been booking appointments at her tattoo shop, which, you know, she said is absolutely fine, but they're booking them just to ask hugely uncomfortable questions about herself and Hudson. And so do we think this is just the price of being a celebrity? What do we think?
18: No, I don't think this is. And she's not the celebrity in this scenario. Hudson Williams is a celebrity. And she and he have been dating since, I think, around 2020. Mm-hmm. And, you know, here she is. She's working a tattoo shop. And then all of a sudden, I can just imagine the people calling, the lineups, people asking sort of, like, really personal questions. But I think a lot about, like, if you date a person who's an athlete or an actor or an aspiring politician, you would never necessarily expect to suddenly be thrust into the spotlight and have your entire life and your career choices change. But I don't think that's the price you should have to pay as an accessory to
16: you. You start dating a guy they were dating when he was working at the old Spaghetti Factory. Especially as a Canadian actor, generally speaking, a lot of my friends that are actors, they want to be character actors, they want to be working actors, but they're not expecting Hudson Williams level of fame with these passionate fans. So I can't imagine I don't think that's what you sign up for. You know, that's just not what you sign up for. And I think there's a certain level, you disagree.
18: I was like,
16: you think you do?
2: But it's a possibility. You may not think you're signing up for it, but if you want to be an actor, you want to be in entertainment industry, period, it comes with it. Just look at anybody who's out there. Yeah, there are some character actors who can still go to the grocery store, but then there are a lot of them that you see that they have to have a security detail everywhere they go. Their families have to be very private. So it is something I feel like you should be, like, expected, especially if you're getting into that field. What I think is missing, because I have a friend who was dating a very famous A-list actor for a very long time, and what needs to happen is somebody needs to pull their family members and their loved ones aside and say, hey, your family member has just hit the jackpot when it comes to their career, whether they're an athlete or an actor or a musician, and that's great for them. But your everybody's life is going to change. Your parents' lives are going to change, your children's lives, even your dog, even the person who walks your dog. You have to be alert, because there's a fandom that exists right now that it's very unhealthy, and I don't think that his girlfriend, if his star continues to rise, I would tell her, listen, I know you love your craft, but you're going to either have to find a very private way to do it, but you cannot be someone that I can walk in off the street and book an appointment and see you and talk to you. That's going to become dangerous for you, because the fans, you don't know. Some fans are fine and respectful, but we've also seen it. Sometimes fans take it too far.
17: Oh, absolutely.
2: And I've seen it up close and personal, and it was the most uncomfortable situation I've ever been in. We went to this event. I was with my girlfriend, and he was like, you know, tell your girlfriends to come with us. We got to this event. There were so many people outside. Grown men were pushing us like it was like a football practice.
15: Who is the celebrity?
2: I cannot say. And then when we got inside, we had a private booth. It was not private. Everybody was looking at us. And I tried to crawl out, and my girlfriend grabbed me by the leg. She goes, please stay. And I was like, I don't know how you do this, but this is not for me. And it's like, yeah, that's what happens to everybody. It's not just that famous person.
16: It's crazy, too, the kind of fame that he's walked into, because the Heated Rivalry fans are so passionate. I went to the premiere of Yaga, the show that he's on, and I knew when he entered the room because everybody looked. And I think if that's, if you're an actor and that's your dream, that's amazing, right? But it can be so hard if you're not, if you just want to do tattoos. You know, I can imagine
17: that. She could have never imagined
16: that. Exactly. And I saw online some overly passionate fans, some might say, I think these would be outliers, of course, but using when she was accepting appointments at her tattoo shop to figure out if she was going to be accompanying him to events.
17: That's not safe.
2: That's what I'm saying. It's not safe for her. The public, she, they can't have access to her.
17: Do you know what kind of breaks my heart in her message? Like, she's not even saying, like, it's, she understands that the scrutiny, the attention is natural. And she doesn't ask them to stop that. I think she was just drawing a very clear line with access. You know, there's such a big difference between attention and access. They seem to be expecting access to their personal relationship via booking a seat in her tattoo parlor.
2: But she's thinking like a normal, regular person, but it's like you're not in that world anymore. That
17: I see
2: world
17: what
2: is
17: you're
2: done
17: saying,
2: for you.
17: But I really respect her at least attempting to draw the line. Whether fans will listen is another question, but I think she had to do something. I can't even begin to imagine, nor do I want to imagine, what sort of questions she was being asked and how deeply uncomfortable that would make you feel.
2: It's a tough road.
16: She drew a boundary.
18: We're continuing our weird train, and with this next, which is Tom Cruise's new movie Digger, it's getting mixed reviews, but actually according to Variety, he's campaigning to finally get himself an Oscar. He actually is the last great movie star who has never won, I mean, this
17: of that generation, like 80s
18: of that
17: and
18: generation,
17: 90s,
18: a best actor.
16: Oh no!
17: Oh, it's getting weird!
2: It's weird today.
18: Oscar, okay. Should he be, like, winning, just even if we don't like this film?
2: Okay,
18: should he win anyway?
2: Let's keep the weird train going, because the Academy is very weird, because they have a long history of having great actors do great performances and not giving them the trophy for that specific role. But then a few days later, they'll give them, sorry, a few years later, they'll give them the trophy for some other thing.
16: Yeah.
2: Perfect example, Denzel Washington and Malcolm X. Everybody knew he should have won, he did not win, but then he got the Oscar for Training Day.
17: Yeah. Yep.
2: So I feel like if you're Tom Cruise and you're seeing all the politics that play out with many different actors, why, if you are 64 years old, you've had a career that spanned how many decades? Over 3 decades?
17: Yeah.
2: You're still a top box office draw. You're still doing your own stunts. You're wildly successful. You've outlived all of your peers when it comes to the success. Why are you still worried about a trophy?
18: That's why.
2: Yeah. The win is that you have this long career. Because if somebody said, okay, you're going to get into entertainment. Okay, you can either have a very short-lived career and get a couple trophies, or no trophies, but a very long career where you get to dictate how you want things and when you leave. I'm sorry, I'm taking the long career. You could keep the trophies. There are a lot of people who have trophies, and we don't talk. Yeah. Cuba Gooding Jr. has an Oscar. Ask him how things are going.
18: Sorry.
15: Sorry.
2: Right? Oh, there are lots of people who have Oscars, and it's like, but they don't have the career. And if you ask Cuba, would you trade in that trophy to have the career that...
17: There are a lot of people who waited as long as Tom may wait for those Oscars. Like, Al Pacino didn't get one till the 90s. Henry Fonda, he got one. He got his first. He was like almost 80 years old. He won his Oscar, and he was so ill that he wasn't actually at the ceremony. Like, there are so many examples, I think, where people have these long careers, and the Oscars sort of do this career correction, where they realize this actor or actress has been ignored, and they're going to hand
2: it. So they're going to wait till you're circling the drain, and then they're going to go.
18: I feel like that's where they gave him, though, already an honorary Oscar.
17: Yes, exactly.
18: And so, but he, I think you don't want the honorary Oscar.
15: No, you want the Oscar.
18: You want it for merit.
17: You want it in competition.
16: I don't think we should give Oscars to people for honor, like, not honorary ones, but ones for a project that they're not being awarded for, the Leo for the Revenant thing.
17: Yeah.
16: But I love the Oscars. Like, I follow it like it's my Super Bowl. Mm-hmm. And I think what's so amazing about the Oscars is that somebody can win based upon a performance, not because they are incredibly famous, but because they have the right role at the right time, and you've never heard of them before. Maybe they've been like a New York theater actor for 30 years, and they pop out and they can win over someone like Tom Cruise.
17: And
16: like,
17: we may never hear from them again.
16: Exactly. Yeah.
17: You're right. That is a magical part of it. It doesn't happen often, but
16: it does. And a lot of people say, similar to what you were saying, is that I think to be nominated is the award as opposed to winning the award. There are a lot of people who win the award.
2: I think having the long career and being able to still be a box office draw is the award. Remember that guy who said, I'm the captain now. He has a trophy. Where is he?
16: Yeah.
2: Like, there are too many of these people. I really don't understand the chasing of this trophy. It makes, to me, it just doesn't make any sense.
18: I mean, I think it's just every actor who's grown up watching the Oscars, it's a dream. It is an achievement. And I think in those
2: But it's also long, so political, and we know that.
18: We know this, but I think because he's achieved all of these other things, you want to be able to say that you got it. And I mean, you're right. The time has kind of passed. Eyes Wide Shut, I think he should have got maybe.
17: Oh, my God.
2: Magnolia.
17: Magnolia.
2: There's a ton.
17: Morning Actor. Born on the 4th of July.
2: I think you take back your power, and you go, you know what? Keep your trophies. I'm good.
16: And
2: never needed
16: you. That's when you get it. It's like
2: when you don't want something, I'm telling you, as soon as you're like I don't want it,
17: it's like dating.
2: As soon as you say, I don't want that guy, all over you. Take it from me. That's
16: how Tony's treated. I don't really care.
2: No, I don't really care anymore. It doesn't matter.
17: Yeah.
18: Carly, such a treat. Thank you
16: for
18: joining us.
16: Thanks for keeping it weird.
14: The conversation continues after the break. 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
5: Welcome back, Rick Campanelli. We are so delighted to have
6: you back again. Nice to see you, Cynthia, Andrea. How are you guys?
5: So good.
2: We're great. Your book is amazing.
5: Oh, it is so good.
2: Yeah, it's good.
6: Let's get right into it.
5: Yeah, let's dive in. You spent more than 30 years being known as the guy who interviews everyone else. Mm-hmm. And in this book, it's called Tempted. It is super amazing. Mm-hmm. You're telling your own story, and you share some really personal struggles, including with gambling and relationships. Why was now the right time to tell this story?
6: Well, we all have a story to tell. Mm-hmm. I didn't think I was ever going to tell these stories, to tell you the truth. I thought I was going to bring them to my grave. I really didn't want to share them. I was so embarrassed. I wasn't proud. There's some foolish mistakes that I made along the way. Mm-hmm. But then I realized we all make mistakes.
2: Yeah.
6: We take on those challenges in life, and we hopefully become better people. Mm. I'm 56 now. You know, I'm getting up there. Yeah. It's like, I'm still not proud of what I did, but I want to talk about that stuff, because if I can help someone navigate their own struggles with either addiction or whatever they're facing in life, if this helps them in a way, well, then we wrote the book for the right reason.
5: You did. Yeah, you absolutely did. Let's go back in time to where it all
6: back
5: started,
6: in
5: which
6: time.
5: Is literally right.
6: Where's
5: in
6: the
5: this
6: time
5: building.
6: Machine?
5: Yeah. I know.
6: This room is.
2: This room is right here.
5: Right here.
6: Yeah. And this is our DeLorean.
5: It is our DeLorean. Yeah, we watched you, and then both you and me, a couple years later, we were in this building working ourselves in the epicenter when Much Music was sort of at its
6: peak time. I remember.
5: What do you remember most about those early Much Music days when the TV landscape was so different?
6: I remember it being so, look at this, in my old fridge on Lolita Avenue.
5: Look at you.
6: I remember it being so accessible. Like, you'd walk down these streets here and you'd take a peek and see what was going on here in this very room. And not only peeking in, but then you got to come in to be part of the show. You got to ask those questions to all those artists that were stopping by. Mm-hmm. That was a magical time.
2: Yeah,
6: that
2: was really was. I like this book so much, Rick, and I'm not just saying that because I love you and your wife. This was such a great book. You took us down memory lane. And I remember watching Much Music, and I love the way you conducted your interviews. It always felt very informative, but you were always so relaxed and you were always yourself. And you interviewed everyone. Some of my favorites were Backstreet Boys. Remember them? You
6: they
2: had a great
6: a lot.
2: Rapport with
6: they
2: them.
6: Came here a lot.
2: Also, Britney Spears, to George Clooney and Jay-Z. You were always, no matter how big of a star you were interviewing in this very studio, you were always just like cool as a cucumber. And the stars also really liked you, but I'm curious, did you ever have an interview that just went off the rails?
6: It happened right over in this area where Brenda and the camera guys are standing.
2: Okay, what happened?
6: It was my first MMVA, the Much Music Video Awards. Mm. And I think I read about it in the book. Alanis had just won a very important award that night. Okay. Very important. Mm-hmm. It was like a People's Choice something or rather. Mm-hmm. And I wanted to break the ice in a way. I was new. I was green. I was getting my footing because I'd only been here as a VJ for like 6 months. I asked her what her favorite ice cream flavor was. Like, come on, what am I thinking?
5: Worst question. She didn't like it, right? She didn't love that question.
6: Right over here. And she turned to me. I'm sweating right now. I didn't think I was going to ever sweat in this place.
2: The PTSD is hitting
6: you. Yeah, it is. She says, that's kind of irrelevant right about now, Rick. Oof. And it was irrelevant. I said, you're right. Okay, so

0: Sweetheart, no,
1: right?
0: I was terrible.
1: Oh,
0: I was terrible.
1: The worst.
0: I circled back a few years later. She came back. There was a riser in that area of the room where I think Much Interactive was, and I conducted another interview years later with Alanis Morissette, and I redeemed myself.
1: Okay.
0: And I'm pretty sure I found out her favorite flavor was strawberry. If I remember correctly, Brenda, were you?
2: We must talk about, like, the core of this book is,
0: we mentioned about
2: addiction as well. And the gambling addiction was no small joke. Like, I'm going to read a couple of these things. You lost the deed to your condo. Mm. You once had $10,000 riding on a college basketball game while you were actually on air at Much Music. And then things came to this epic head when you were arrested on the tarmac in the Las Vegas airport.
0: The tarmac. The plane had pulled into the cage.
2: Exactly.
0: They didn't come out with the dogs to get me from the tarmac. But you're made, it's very dramatic. That sounds dramatic.
2: Yeah.
0: Maybe for the movie, should be the scene.
2: Exactly.
0: Yeah.
2: You met the guy in jail.
0: I did.
2: So was that the moment where you were like, I cannot keep going like this?
0: Cynthia, you know what? You think it would be.
3: It wasn't your rock bottom.
0: It wasn't. It was for a minute. It was for a minute because that scared me straight for, like I said, a minute. But then, and I don't know if you can ever relate to this, but if you're addicted to something like I was out of control in those days. I gave it up for a bit, but then I guess I relapsed and I wanted more of the action. I wanted that more of that dopamine high, that rush, the adrenaline. And I thought I could get that through gambling. And I did for a while, but I was going through life with blinders on. It wasn't until the moment where I did it again. And God bless my wife, Angie. She caught me, and I think it was maybe a cry for help at this point because I left my laptop open. Mm-hmm. I was putting some bets in. I left the room. She came into the room. She found it, and the disappointment in that face of my wife, and we weren't married yet. We were engaged. I said, that's it. I'm never doing this again because I don't want to hurt somebody like that again. Because I already had hurt someone prior to that moment. And that person was my ex-wife. So, no, that was starting to get to me. And I don't do that. But sometimes bad things do happen to good people. These bad things happen to me. Angie said, you have a serious problem. And I agreed. I do.
2: Yeah.
0: Let's get me some help. And that was the start of a beautiful improvement in that world. I gained control of my life again. I was able to manage things again. Thanks to Angie.
3: Yeah. And you know, I think a lot of people look at gambling and they think it's harmless. But so I love your transparency in this book and talking about the issue. But have you had a moment to kind of look back and think to yourself, okay, what hole was I trying to fill with this gambling addiction? Like, because you were not into drugs. You were a good, clean kid. You weren't into heavy drinking. You didn't get into drugs, any of that
0: No, stuff. I think when it all started for me, Andrea and Cynthia, was when I was a kid. I loved entering contests.
3: And you won all the contests, by the way.
0: I didn't mean to. I just liked entering and I liked challenging myself because most of the contests weren't random draws. Like, you know, you fill out a ballot, it's a random draw. But some required a little bit of skill, whether it was coloring contests or creating something, temp contests at Much Music. You know, you had to create something. You had to be very imaginative and creative. So I liked that part of it. But that led to a more serious problem. Of always chasing that high and always going after that win.
2: It's so good that you're talking about this now because as we have conversations, I have a son who's 13 and like it's just, you know, it's there's a ubiquity around online gambling.
0: It's normalized now, unfortunately. Back then it was inconvenient. You had a bookie. You had to go meet him to drop off your money or pick up your money. Now you turn on your phone, you put in your credit card number, your bank account is drained within seconds if you don't have a good head on your shoulders.
2: I want to jump into this because you've been also very candid, as you mentioned, about the end of your first marriage and that the affair that you had. So that's not something that I really appreciated you talking about this because I think there's so much shame attached to a lot of these kinds of secrets. But was there something that you learned from that experience about yourself that made you want to be honest about that in the memoir?
0: I had asked for my ex-wife's forgiveness many years ago. It's been many years. We were going through that 2008, 2007, I've apologized numerous times to her, but I felt I owed it to the public, the people that tuned in to watch all those years ago, because they thought they knew the Rick Campanelli, and I was always an open book. I tried to be, except the bad things that I was doing. So I wanted to make sure I was open, I was honest 100% with everybody, including the public

0: including my ex-wife
1: again.
0: And
1: what's been the response? Are people like,
0: what? It's been the outpouring of love and support, Cynthia and Andrea, has been overwhelming. I get warm fuzzies just thinking about it. So many people reaching out to me, not just because of the fact that they're proud that they made it to the other side of their battles and struggles. Mm-hmm. People that are still knee-deep in their struggles are reaching out to me saying, thank you for doing this. It gives me a lot of great warm feelings inside to know there are people that are really resonating with this book. It's special.
2: You know why they feel that way? Because deep down, we all love you, Pretty Ricky. We will always love you. Rick Campanelli, we love you so much. The book is called Tempted. Please pick this book up, available wherever you can buy books.
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20: Tonight, a Canadian air ambulance disappears on a mission of mercy. Where it went missing.
21: Obviously, my thoughts and prayers go to all on board and all involved.
20: What we're learning about the international search for those on board. Investigating the connection between military veterans and ALS.
22: Flew into a lot of little sort of sketchy areas and got the bad news that I got ALS.
20: Who is calling on the federal government for research funding and for how much? And Alberta's separation debate playing out on front lawns.
23: We were friends decades and no more because she's a separatist.
20: The political divide and how it plays a role in our sense of identity.
14: CTV National News with Heather Butts.
20: Good evening. A search is underway tonight off the U.S. East Coast for a missing air ambulance with six people on board, four of them Canadian. The jet operated by a Hamilton-based company lost contact early this morning. Komal Kermali with what we know about the missing crew and passengers.
24: The four Canadians on board the missing air ambulance jet are two pilots and two medical staff. The other two on board have been identified as Bermuda nationals, a patient and their family member who are being transported by the air ambulance.
25: The plane was traveling from the Caribbean island of Bermuda to Boston when it lost contact with air traffic controllers just before 2 a.m. Saturday. The U.S. Coast Guard says it launched a fleet of air and marine crews to search for the missing plane off the coast of Nantucket Island.
26: There's really no pinpointing of a location for this aircraft. The only thing they have is a area. In this case, the area is pretty large. They've got 20 kilometers by 30 kilometers.
25: The missing plane belongs to Latitude Air Ambulance, based out of Hamilton, Ontario. Their website says they provide medical evacuation services to Canada and abroad, saying they bring home patients from anywhere in the world. Now, with the crew on board being the ones that need help, officials are offering what they can.
27: We'll do whatever we can as a state to support efforts there and work in the Coast Guard.
25: While Canada's transportation minister says his department is monitoring the situation and working with the relevant authorities.
24: Global Affairs Canada says it's ready to provide consular assistance and is in contact with local authorities. Kamal Karamali, CTV News, Toronto.
20: The Pacific Link pipeline was announced with great fanfare this week, hailed as a project that will create tens of thousands of jobs. It is also hoped the pipeline will showcase national unity. But as CTV's Michael Serapio tells us, it's uncertain how much the project will influence Alberta voters as they prepare to cast a ballot in the upcoming referendum.
28: As a project of national interest.
29: Oh, yeah.
30: With the Pacific Link announcement, there is the economic argument.
31: Most of the countries in the world are looking for new sources of supply, and they see Canada as an ideal provider.
30: But also a political one.
32: This opportunity is unlocked by Canada as a whole.
33: Cooperative federalism can work in action.
30: The Pacific Link is the Carney government's first project of national interest, announced just weeks before Alberta's vote on its future, whether to stay or plan a referendum on separating.
34: Well, this is a 120-year fight here. This is not just something that came to the forefront a minute ago.
30: Pollsters say the vast majority of Albertans have already made up their mind. But according to political scientist Laurie Williams, the Pacific Link announcement could still influence so-called soft separatists.
35: Those folks potentially could be persuaded not only to change their mind on the referendum question, but be motivated enough to come out and vote accordingly.
30: And voter turnout will be an important factor. Polls suggest the Remain side will win, but if supporters of staying in Canada become complacent and stay home, that could amplify the votes cast for separation.
36: The big wild card in this referendum is who will decide to vote and how motivated are the different factions.
30: Then there are those who might vote yes to register their frustration with Ottawa, a strategy former Prime Minister Stephen Harper opposes, stating in an opinion piece for the Calgary Herald, "I believe Albertans' energies are far better employed pushing for change in Ottawa and for the exercise of greater power by Alberta itself." But whether Harper's words and the current Prime Minister's announcement will get Federalists out to vote is yet to be seen, with separation leaders arguing their supporters are committed.
34: I think with the Carney government coming back in, after the 10 years of Trudeau in Alberta, I think that Albertans have basically had enough.
0: Now, Federalists are hoping for a resounding win on the 19th to tamp down separatist sentiment in Alberta. If not, that could have a major impact on federal politics for years to come, if not the future of the Alberta Premier herself. Heather.
20: CTV's Michael Serapio in Ottawa. The debate over Alberta's future is playing out on front lawns and between neighbors. With the province's referendum now weeks away, signs of tension are hard to miss. CTV's Kathy Lee on navigating a deeply personal debate.
2: In old Alberta, a political divide has become part of the landscape. And on one street, both sides are right next door.
3: I purposely chose these new signs.
2: Cheryl Morgan says her signs make her position clear on Alberta separation, but they're not there for her to pick a fight.
3: I don't want to provoke my neighbors to anger or anything.
2: Her neighbor takes the opposite view, but Morgan says they're still friends.
3: She has respected my opinions, and I have also respected hers.
2: Not every relationship has weathered the issue as easily. Christine Ewing opposes separation and says it's cost her a friendship.
23: We were friends decades and no more because she's a separatist.
2: This psychologist says these differences can run deep because politics can become tied to our sense of identity.
4: It's how we're thinking about ourselves, our identities, our self-concepts, and it's splitting us into conservatives, liberals, separatist, non-separatist.
2: Albertans vote October 19th on whether to stay in Canada or option two, take the next step toward a binding separation referendum. It comes as Prime Minister Mark Carney designated the proposed Pacific Link pipeline a project of national interest. Ewing sees that as a sign Ottawa is listening to Alberta's grievances.
23: Carney is working hard to address some of those. I feel like we need to give him a chance.
2: Morgan isn't convinced that's enough.
3: Voting option two is important because it sends a message to Ottawa.
2: Despite standing on opposite sides, both women want to see those divisions fade over time.
23: I don't want any lasting divisiveness.
3: We've always been known to be the friendliest and kindest country, and I do hope we can keep that.
2: A hope that when the signs come down, people can come together again. Kathy Lee, CTV News, Old Alberta.
20: The head of the BC Conservative Party is rejecting calls to remove a candidate from his party after old remarks from the candidate on LGBTQ2+ issues resurfaced. Interim Conservative leader Lauren Dirksen says he doesn't share the views of candidate Heather Moss, whose comments appeared to conflate homosexuality and pedophilia. But Dirksen tells CTV she will be allowed to run under the party's banner. The full interview with Dirksen airs Sunday on CTV's Question Period. Drivers woke up to another round of pain at the pumps. Newfoundland and Ontario seeing the largest spikes. In the nation's capital, prices jumped to about $1.90 a liter for regular fuel. CTV's Kimberly Johnson on what people were saying today while filling up in Ottawa.
5: I don't even know what I'm at. Should I look?
7: I'm going to look. $42.
8: Seeing the numbers climb at the gas station is something Erica Stillo has been putting off as long as she can.
5: I have 10 kilometers left of gas, and I was holding off, but it's just not getting any better.
8: Working from home helps her save on gas. Still, she's driving less these days.
5: I'm less likely to do road trips, and I love road trips.
8: The continuously high gas prices have some making changes in everyday life.
9: Over $100 to fill up is kind of the norm now, unfortunately, so definitely try to be more selective with where we drive and when we drive.
10: I used to pay before $30 a day.
1: I was working like 12-hour shift, and now I pay $50. So the $20, that money was for our social life. Now we don't have any social life.
8: Taxi driver Gulnabi Meenapal says high gas prices have been devastating. He does all he can to save on gas by filling up only when he has to and at the lowest price he can find.
1: I have to stay in the car, and it's not guaranteed that I can make money or not. Like the taxi business is not like before. I feel stress. I have to work 3-4 hours extra to cover the gas money.
8: Those in the auto industry say pump prices are driving people to think about alternatives.
6: I think the consumers really start to see that the value in the hybrids and the electrical. So, yeah, I think the market's trending that way for sure.
8: Gas analyst Dan McTague says high demand and low supply are driving up costs. But there are ways for consumers to save.
7: Gas stations tend to shed as much as 10 to 15 cents in the evening. So never buy your gasoline in the morning.
10: Yeah, that's insane. I don't think I've ever paid that much to fill a tank.
11: I'm okay. I can afford it, but I can't imagine how people are doing it.
8: Kimberly Johnson, CTV News.
20: The United Nations Special Rapporteur on Racism has met with groups in Montreal to discuss Quebec's secularism laws. The League for Human Rights says it discussed Bill 21 and the ban on prayer in public places. It maintains the laws and the government's use of the notwithstanding clause to validate them violate the fundamental rights of Quebecers and unfairly target minority communities.
12: The law is impacting all religious minorities, but the studies have proven since 2019 that the impacts are especially on the Muslim Quebec women, because they are the ones wearing a religious symbol that you can really see, for the ones that wear different kind of scarves, but also because there are a lot of the people that are directly impacted by the ban of wearing religious symbols, for example, as school teachers, as daycare staff.
20: The rapporteur will present a summary of the visit to the UN Human Rights Council next June. New details tonight about the attack on the pilot of a Fly Dubai jet earlier this week. Chaos erupted on board the flight from Dubai to Tel Aviv Wednesday when the co-pilot reportedly attacked the pilot and tried to crash the jet. Authorities saying tonight the pilot was attacked with a crash axe, which is required to be on most commercial flights. The pilot was able to fight back, opening the cockpit door and allowing passengers in to restrain his alleged assailant.
13: I want to have Captain Smith and Prime Minister Modi, our great friends, I really would like them to bear a celebratory flame.
20: Israeli Prime Minister Benjamin Netanyahu is inviting the injured pilot, Captain Smit Machar, along with India's Prime Minister, to Israel to light a flame in the country's Independence Day ceremonies. Netanyahu telling the pilot in a phone call today that the honor is usually reserved for Israeli citizens, but that the citizens of Israel would embrace him. There's more fallout from this week's botched execution of a convicted murderer in Tennessee. The head of the state's prison system is resigning, and the governor has ordered a review to determine why the execution failed. 50-year-old Krista Pike remains in hospital on life support after surviving Wednesday's attempt to execute her via lethal injection. Ivy League University Cornell has been in the spotlight for an alleged gang rape on campus and how the investigation was handled. Tonight, the university's president is breaking his silence.
14: My heart aches when I think of what she experienced. It raises heartbreaking and troubling issues about sexual assault, dehumanization, and aspects of party culture, alcohol, and drug use.
20: A former student has alleged she was gang raped at a fraternity on campus in 2024. No charges were ever laid, but a recently filed civil suit against the school and several students has reopened the case. New York's governor says a special prosecutor will now take over the probe into what happened. There's sad news from the world of Canadian entertainment. Juno award-winning singer and songwriter Sass Jordan has died. Jordan rose to prominence with her debut album, Tell Somebody, in 1988 and released a string of hit songs and albums over the next decade. She also enjoyed a successful acting career in theater and television and served as a judge on all 6 seasons of Canadian Idol. A post online says she died peacefully on Friday, surrounded by her family. Sass Jordan was 63. Coming up after the break, a military mystery.
15: Is it something about entering the military, or is it something about exposures experienced during the military?
20: Are Canadian service members at increased risk of developing an incurable disease?
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26: 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Who will form the next provincial government? What it all means and what you can expect. We'll have analysis and reaction. 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
20: For many people diagnosed with ALS, there is no clear explanation for why the disease developed. Understanding risk factors is one of the biggest challenges in ALS research. Today, in one area receiving growing attention, is the relationship between military service and ALS. CTV's Adrian Goldberg on the questions scientists are trying to answer.
27: Canadian combat veterans and active members of the country's armed forces are believed to be at high risk of developing a debilitating disease years after serving their country.
28: Military veterans seem to be at higher risk for ALS. What is the great mystery still that we're trying to unravel is exactly why.
27: Military veterans are twice as likely to develop ALS. Professor Mark Weisskopf has spent years trying to find answers.
28: Is it something about entering the military, or is it something about exposures experienced during the military?
29: I use a BiPAP machine for helping breathing at night.
27: Bob Gibson was a pilot with the Royal Canadian Air Force for 12 years.
29: I flew into a lot of little sort of sketchy areas, things like the Gaza Strip, Cyprus, Damascus.
27: In 2023, his doctor shared the difficult diagnosis.
29: We got the bad news that I got ALS.
27: There is no cure for the progressive neurodegenerative disease that attacks the nerve cells in the brain and spinal cord. ALS has affected Gibson's mobility, but it hasn't slowed down his quest to understand why military veterans such as himself are at a higher risk.
29: We'd be in the Gaza Strip and they'd have a pit fire where they were burning off excess fuel.
27: A recent study published in the journal Neurology, conducted in part by Professor Weisskopf, found that the risk of developing ALS varies within military divisions. Veterans of the Air Force, Navy, and Coast Guard may be more vulnerable, while infantry ground troops were found to be less likely to develop ALS.
28: I've been at meetings where three people from the same Air Force base say we all, either I'm a partner of someone who got ALS or someone with ALS.
27: The ALS Society of Canada is calling on Ottawa to bring $50 million to the table to help fund the research already underway.
0: Every Canadian needs to be concerned about ALS because they too are at risk of this disease.
27: Gibson's own son is also a Canadian Air Force veteran. The connection between ALS and the military remains clouded in mystery. Clarity and answers are essential for past, present, and future generations.
1: Researchers believe if they can unlock this mystery, it will lead to other breakthroughs for ALS patients. Adrian Gobriel, CTV News, Toronto.
20: Still ahead, a storytelling celebration. How these East Coasters are keeping their heritage alive while vying for orator glory.
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20: A celebration of stories is taking place this weekend in St. John's with a festival back for a 24th year. It's dedicated to the preservation of Newfoundland and Labrador stories and what makes a good tale. CTV's Garrett Berry explains.
23: Newfoundland's Placentia Bay is the spiritual home of a make-believe hero. The stories about Jack have been told for generations.
30: Jack could be doing anything. He was the setup.
23: Never really smart or skilled, but Jack always seemed to prevail.
30: Newfoundlanders, we got a lot of self-deprecating humor, so we would use Jack as us, really.
23: A lot of people think that's us.
30: Yes, and in the end, we would come out on top, even though all throughout we were the underdog.
23: You'll hear a few stories of Jack's great adventures as storytellers gather this week in St. John's, and surely the Newfoundland art of recitation. A mix of poem and song and speech.
31: They rhyme, but often the rhymes are irregular. Often they're unexpected. And sometimes they don't necessarily, depending on the meter, have to exactly rhyme.
23: The St. John's Storytelling Festival is a celebration of everything that makes a good story in Newfoundland and Labrador. in English and Irish tradition is now mixing with newer waves of newcomers, bringing stories from their homes.
31: It's a very exciting time to be here, and part of our ongoing mission now as St. John's Storytelling is to bring in those voices, that diversity, those different communities, and offer them an ability to bring their stories.
23: Next year will mark the 25th anniversary. The group says they're succeeding in their mission to keep oral storytelling alive. And it's not just that lovable Jack, because in Newfoundland and Labrador,
30: you can't sit down alongside of somebody in a plane or in the doctor's office and they'll start telling you a story, whether you know them or not.
23: It seems everyone has a story. Garrett Berry, CTV News, St. John's.
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20: A farm in Fredericton is trying to make it into the record books with a massive attraction that's all about gourds.
15: It's not something that you say that you set out to do necessarily. It just kind of grew. We don't charge anything for it, so we just want people to come out and enjoy what we built here.
20: The gourd tunnel stretches over 76 meters and is lined with hundreds of different kinds and varying sizes. The farm has reached out to the Guinness Book of World Records to see if it qualifies for consideration. We leave you tonight with the incredible courage and strength of young runners and walkers putting it all on the line to raise money for critical children's charities. CTV's Anastasia Dextrine introduces us to one little girl who led the charge in Montreal.
17: At the RBC Race for the Kids, it was a race to the finish. But for Abby Dupimanial, the journey began at just 10 days old.
18: She had something at her leg, so we go directly to St. Justine.
17: Abby was diagnosed with a rare condition called congenital pseudarthrosis of the tibia. It can cause severe deformity in the shin bone that can make it difficult to walk. At one point, her mother, Marie-Claude, says it left Abby completely immobile.
18: We had a lot of struggle and a lot of appointment at the hospital. She had a lot of cast. It was up and down.
17: At 6 years old, Abby wears a leg brace to this day. After surgeries at ages 1, 4, and 5, she's glad to have some relief. And as the ambassador for the 7th annual event, she set out to do something she'd never done before. She says she's excited because it's her race. More than 3,000 people joined Abby at Gilles Villeneuve Circuit as she embarked on her first ever kilometer run. The event raised more than $820,000 for St. Justine Hospital. RBC Race for the Kids has also raised more than $118 million for youth charities worldwide.
0: We need to give hope to our children for the future, and that's exactly what we're giving them today.
17: Delphine Brodard is the president and CEO of the Saint-Justine Hospital Foundation. She says they rely heavily on philanthropy to meet growing demands.
0: We always think that those kind of things happen to others, but sometimes others are us. So I think that Abby just reminds us that it can happen to our neighbor, to our own family, and we all need to be here to support.
17: Like the support that helped to land Abby here on her own 2 feet. Anastasia Dextrine, CTV News.
20: Those young runners should be very proud. That is our newscast for this Saturday night. I'm Heather Butts for all of us at CTV National News. Thank you for watching. Good night, and I'll see you again tomorrow.
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29: With the election campaign winding down, a new poll shows a momentum shift with support coming for the Conservative Party. Denise Roberts has that story.
32: The PQ is still in the lead and likely to form the next government, but a Léger poll released today shows the Conservatives could spoil the party. The PQ remains first with 29%, down just 1% in support. The Liberals are in second at 25, but the Conservatives have managed to increase by 2% to 20. The CAQ has slipped to fourth with 14% of the popular vote. That's down from its high of 24% at the end of August. Here's Sébastien Dallaire.
33: What we're seeing is the Conservatives have momentum. They're not strong enough to really threaten to win the election. So the PQ is still the front runner, but the Conservatives are likely to really spread across way more ridings than were expected early in the campaign. And the Liberals are also strengthening up, solidifying their votes. So it's going to be a very interesting night, because a move 1 or 2 points in any direction makes a difference between a majority, a minority, or maybe an October surprise.
32: Dallaire says there are many tight races, including in Lévis, where the CAQ's Bernard Drainville is fighting to hold on to his seat. He posted a direct appeal to voters on social media, but he didn't mention party leader Christine Fréchette, nor the CAQ. Here's what Fréchette had to say about that today.
34: He's talking about the addition of a nationalist position and economic positions, which defines our political party. And this is what he explained in his video, and trying to get some voters joining the coalition before the D-Day.
32: The poll clearly buoyed the spirits of conservative leader Éric Duhaime, who visited the regions where he stands to gain some seats, far more than he anticipated at the beginning of this campaign. Milliard was in Lachute this morning, where he talked about the negative impact of a PQ government on the economy, alluding to Brexit. And Ruba Ghazal was in Montreal, where she spoke out about the rightward effect Duhaime is having on other parties, saying Quebec Solidaire is the only progressive choice.
1: You know, the percentage of support we have among non-francophone and francophones is the exact same, which means that we unite people. Like, we don't split among linguistic lines like other parties, like the Liberals, for example, or the Parti Québécois. We're not a party that exacerbate tensions between our community. We're able to unite them, and we have support, the exact same support that almost on one side and the other.
2: They are unable to answer the most essential question in Quebec, is that do you want Quebec to separate or not? So I'm not going to take any lessons from any MNAs from the CAQ. And the PCQ is trying to, elude the question. And I've seen that, their stunt with the buses and all. Well, the point is that Éric Duhaime voted yes in 95, and now he's more into getting MNAs than talking about that. And we're the only Federalist Party on the ballot box, period.
3: Ask all Quebecers who are aware about the influence of Éric Duhaime on the future parliament to send the maximum of MNAs of Quebec Solidaire, because we will make a block against those ideas.
32: Meanwhile, the Gazette is reporting today that Paul St-Pierre Plamondon requested a meeting with state officials over trade in February. He said his team had contacted the consulate, but no meeting was ever scheduled. He said the report is misleading and it's an attempt to link him to the Trump administration.
4: We didn't meet with the State Department, or we didn't have any political meetings in the U.S. It's crystal clear. So it's a bit easy 2 days before, and I'm not talking about you, but if we talk about the Globe and Mail and the Gazette this morning, it's a bit easy 2 days before the vote to say, ooh, there's something. There's, what I'm telling you is crystal clear. We never had any meetings because we understood that the context was not appropriate. It would be appropriate only if we get the mandate from the people to represent the interests of Quebec officially, and that's what we will do. So we will meet with American officials if we get that mandate, because we need to defend our interests.
32: All party leaders will be busy on the trail tomorrow, the last day of the campaign. Denise Roberts, CTV News.
29: Six families are homeless after a fire broke out in Rosemont-la-Petite-Patrie last night. About 60 firefighters responded to a three-story building at the corner of Masson and 18th Avenue around 9:35. Flames spread from a laundromat on the ground floor to upper floors. Three families were relocated by the Red Cross, while the others went to stay with relatives. The United Nations Special Rapporteur on Racism met with groups in Montreal to discuss Quebec's secularism laws. La Ligue des Droits says they discussed Bill 21 and the ban on prayer in public places. The groups say the laws and the government's use of the notwithstanding clause violate the fundamental rights of Quebecers and unfairly target minority communities.
5: Well, the law is impacting all religious minorities, but the studies have proven since 2019 that the impacts are especially on the Muslim Quebec women, because they are the ones wearing a religious symbol that you can really see, for the ones that wear different kind of scarves, but also because there are a lot of the people that are directly impacted by the ban of wearing religious symbols, for example, as school teachers, as a daycare staff. These are all jobs in which there are a lot of women and a lot of Muslim women who are competent, who have a career, who have studied for these careers. So the most impact that have been documented are on these communities.
29: The rapporteur will present a summary of the visit to the UN Human Rights Council in June 2027. Former Montreal Canadiens defenseman and Stanley Cup champion Lyle Oderlein has died at 58 years old. He died of a heart attack on Friday night. A native of Quill Lake, Saskatchewan, Oderlein spent 17 seasons in the NHL, including 7 with the Habs. He was known for his physical play, racking up more than 200 penalty minutes in his 5 years with the Canadiens. Oderlein was part of the last Habs team to win the Stanley Cup in 1993. And the Montreal Canadiens were back in action tonight in Pittsburgh. It's a new season, but the same Mr. Saturday night. Cole Caulfield opens up the scoring, set up by who else but Nick Suzuki. The Pens would go on to score 5 straight goals, and Jakub Dobesh takes issue with that one. Late in the second now, Suzuki gets one of his own on a solo effort backhander. Caulfield then adds his second of the night, once again from his office in the high slot. Now the Habs with a late push, Chris Kreider and Ivan Demidov score within the last minute and a half, and this one is off to overtime, but the Habs fall short of the comeback, losing this one 6-5. The Canadiens' next game is their home opener, and it's a rematch of last year's Eastern Conference Final as they take on the Carolina Hurricanes. The Montreal Alouettes hosting Winnipeg tonight at home. Montreal native Rohan Jones finds the end zone in the first, and that is his first ever CFL touchdown. A tight game early, but Montreal opens up the lead and really doesn't look back. Tyson Philpott, with his 113th catch here of the season, setting the franchise record for most receptions in a single year. Quarterback Davis Alexander finishing the night with 440 yards. Montreal wins this one 37-10. And with that, they clinch the division, meaning the Eastern Final will be in Montreal on November 7th. Canada taking on Peru this afternoon in a friendly at Saputo Stadium. A hot start for Canada. Jacob Scheffelberg completely alone and gets this one past the keeper in the 19th minute. Then about 20 minutes later in the exact same spot, and Scheffelberg completes the brace with his second goal. The Montreal crowd loving that one, and Samuel Piette playing in his last international game in front of the home crowd. That's the way it would stay. Canada wins this one 2-0. It's been a long road for a young girl who's raising funds for Saint-Justine Hospital at this year's RBC Race for the Kids. Anastasia Dextrine was there.
6: At the RBC Race for the Kids, it was a race to the finish. But for Abby Dupuis-Manuel, the journey began at just 10 days old.
7: She had something at her leg, so we go directly to Saint-Justine.
6: Abby was diagnosed with a rare condition called congenital pseudarthrosis of the tibia. It can cause severe deformity in the shin bone that can make it difficult to walk. At one point, her mother, Marie-Claude, says it left Abby completely immobile.
7: We had a lot of struggle and a lot of appointment at the hospital. She had a lot of cast. It was up and down.
6: At 6 years old, Abby wears a leg brace to this day. After surgeries at ages 1, 4, and 5, she's glad to have some relief. And as the ambassador for the 7th annual event, she set out to do something she'd never done before.
8: Comment tu te sens aujourd'hui?
9: Excitée, parce que c'est ma course à moi.
6: She says she's excited because it's her race. More than 3,000 people joined Abby at Gilles Villeneuve Circuit as she embarked on her first ever kilometer run. The event raised more than $820,000 for Saint-Justine Hospital. RBC Race for the Kids has also raised more than $118 million for youth charities worldwide.
10: We need to give hope to our children for the future, and that's exactly what we're giving them today.
6: Delphine Brodard is the president and CEO of the Saint-Justine Hospital Foundation. She says they rely heavily on philanthropy to meet growing demands.
10: We always think that those kind of things happen to others, but sometimes others are us. So I think that Abby just reminds us that it can happen to our neighbor, to our own family, and we all need to be here to support.
6: Like the support that helped to land Abby here on her own 2 feet. Anastasia Dextrine, CTV News.
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29: Party leaders have been making their final pitches to voters, and although Anglophones have said they felt overlooked in this campaign, some of the leaders were appealing directly to them.
2: Makers are desperately asking for change. There's two changes available on the table, one that would lead to a referendum starting next Tuesday, and one that actually wants to work on the core issues of Quebecers. The public services, which is healthcare, education, agriculture, culture, and I'm here to help Quebec stay strong within Canada.
17: Would you retain the increased tuition for out-of-province students at McGill?
2: Yep, I would reverse what the CAQ has done. They have done tremendous damage to some of our universities.
4: It's for them to decide, but I hope we get support among English-speaking Quebecers, because we have a solid team. We're all in the same boat. We have the same interest in terms of stopping waste of public funds, redirecting those amounts towards services, helping people who cannot buckle their budget at the end of the month. So all of these reasons are good reasons to vote Québécois, and I hope that they join us.
18: If they don't want any referendum, they should vote for the coalition. We will be the team that will put forward economic interest, and we have everything we need to make sure that we have a stable economy, we have growth in our economy, that we don't put more instability and unpredictability into Quebec, and we have an experienced team as well.
29: The Parti Québécois have promised that if elected, it will ban surveillance pricing, where retailers, including grocery stores, track your habits and could charge more. Sylvain Charlebois is with Dalhousie University, and he joins us now. Thank you so much for being here today, Sylvain.
19: Thank you for having me.
29: Okay, so how does surveillance pricing actually work?
19: Essentially, surveillance pricing will look at your digital profile. Essentially, it will assess how much you make, where you live, how many cars you own, and will set prices based on your ability to pay or based on your potential, what kind of potential market you represent. Say, for example, if you're in a wealthy neighborhood, the company may want to make sure you get to the product and promote the product to your neighbors and friends. So it's all about individualizing, customizing pricing strategies. And so, of course, we've seen that with airlines. We've seen that with hotels. Well, when it comes to food, things are a little different because you actually need food in order to survive. So when it comes from a food security perspective, it's always been a very sensitive issue.
32: So is it all about marketing, or is it actually about the price that you'll pay for something? For instance, if you're in a richer neighborhood, would you be paying more for the same apple than if you live in somewhere where people don't make as much money?
19: Well, it's really about optimizing the exchange between supply and demand. So, for example, if there's a lot of people at a restaurant or at the grocery store and one product is in demand, so the prices could go up. So they often call it surge pricing. But if there's nobody around and your restaurant is empty, you could see the reverse. You could see, say, hamburgers, pizzas being sold half price just to stimulate demand. So it's really about optimizing the entire supply chain and connecting with the consumer.
32: So is there a difference that if it would apply, say, online, where if you were a regular customer where you bought, say, cat food every week and they knew that about you, they could charge more. Does that get negated if you actually go physically into the store?
19: In-store price surveillance is much more difficult to get away with because people can actually see that in real time and compare. Online, it's actually easier to do that. In fact, right now, there are restaurant chains in Montreal or elsewhere. You can actually get different prices for the same exact trio, for example, offered by the same exact chain at the same time, depending on where you are and what you're ordering. But prices could change online. Let's say you ordered cat food and it took 2 seconds for you to click and pay. They'll know that you're not even looking at the price. So they'll actually record that data. So the next time you go back online, they may actually be tempted to raise the price because they know you're not looking at the price. That would be price surveillance for sure.
32: Okay. So, I mean, that's one data set they might have about you. But how much do these stores

0: I'm sure that most of your viewers would have noticed when you go on social media that all of a sudden you have ads of things related to searches you've done recently, or even things you're thinking about right now, renting a cottage or whatever, or you're going through some physical challenges, and all of a sudden you have advertisements for some sort of medication, for example. I mean, algorithms are pretty sophisticated nowadays, and with AI you can do a lot and guess and forecast. And so those are the things that are probably scaring a lot of people. So I'm not surprised to see many governments and political parties promising to look into this.
1: So does a ban work? Because a lot of these companies, you know, say like a grocery store, it's not just here in Quebec, it might be across Canada as well.
0: So if Quebec wouldn't set a precedent, a few states in the U.S. have done that already, including Maryland. So Quebec would probably, yes. Also, Manitoba is looking into banning price surveillance as well.
1: All right, we'll have to leave it there for today. Sylvain, thank you so much, and hopefully you don't spend too much on cat food this week. We appreciate your time.
0: All right, have a good weekend.
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11: Taking a look at the forecast now, Montreal is the real hot spot, if you can call it that, at 13 degrees, 6 up north and 4 in the eastern townships. A mostly overcast day in store for tomorrow. Comfortable temperatures, though, with a high of 18 degrees. But it'll feel cooler to start the week. The daytime high only 13 on Monday and 12 on Tuesday. We could see some sun, though, even if there's a chill in the air. That wraps it up for us tonight. 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Thank you so much for joining us. 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
7: Don't forget iHeart in the United States.
8: Did I not say, okay. And on the iHeartRadio Talk Network in Canada and United States. Sorry.
7: He leaves that out a lot, folks.
8: Yeah. Well, you know. Hey, socks. This is not a segue. Socks to be you. During the Stone Age, our ancestors crafted primitive socks from...
7: You never played the promo.
8: Oh, I never did. Three. Two. I'll be all right. But in the meantime, let's put on some clothes.
6: Welcome to the Totally Useless Information Fashion Show.
8: Socks to be you. During the Stone Age, our ancestors crafted primitive socks from animal skins and furs.
7: Makes sense, like a moccasin.
8: Right. What they did was they tied around their ankles and with leather strips. These early foot coverings provided crucial insulation and protection against harsh cold environments and rough terrains. And over the centuries, sock materials evolved. Like, for example, in ancient Greece, people began wearing a type of primitive sock called poloi, which is made from matted or braided animal hair. Mm-hmm. Right. And then.
7: Yeah. Could you imagine I branded my own back then in Greece? It'd be Roy Polloi.
8: Right. Yes. Roy Polloi socks.
7: Catchy, available. Nick. It's
8: it
7: catchy.
8: Is. It is. It's just as catchy as any other disease we have. And also ancient Romans began wrapping their feet in sewn cloth or leather scraps. But in Egypt, The first split toe knitted socks were produced. As knitting throughout Europe, socks became brightly colored luxury status symbols for the wealthy.
7: Or the wealthy.
8: Yes, it's unbelievable. Wow. I hate when the tongue gets in the way. Anyway, these are status symbols for the wealthy, often crafted from fine wool or silk.
7: Oh, so they got real fancy.
8: Now, I am not a fan of...
7: socks?
8: Polyester socks or nylon. They have to be cotton.
7: They make your feet sweat.
8: Yeah, but it's just the feeling I get. Like for the longest time since I was a kid, my socks could only be cotton.
7: We're in Florida.
8: Yeah.
7: Socks are completely optional 24/7, 365.
8: Yeah. Okay. So sorry if you've completely tuned me out for a change.
7: What? Did you say something?
8: Nothing at all.
7: Did you know, Nick? Little black dress, jewelry, Coco Chanel.
8: Yeah, Saturday night for you. Right.
7: Exactly. A little jewelry and black dress.
8: Yes.
7: Did you know that she was an orphan at the age of 12? So she wasn't an orphan, like, you know, at birth or at 12 years old. And I cannot find the information, but I would assume her parents died.
8: Okay.
7: She was orphaned and then eventually goes on to become Coco Chanel, the wealthy person and inventor of the black dress. And,
8: nice.
7: And an empire of perfumes and jewelry. And it's amazing how an orphan, a French orphan, could do that.
8: Wow. Now, you said you're down in Florida, so you don't wear socks, but I imagine you Floridians wear shades like sunglasses.
7: We have to, Nick. Otherwise, our retinas burn out.
8: Okay. Well, the earliest known predecessors to sunglasses were Inuit snow goggles. They were carved from materials like walrus ivory, bone, or driftwood. Dating back about 2,000 years, these were designed with narrow slits to block harsh ultraviolet rays and blindly glare deflecting off the snow.
7: Sure. The French, Nick.
8: Yes.
7: You know the French.
8: Oh, you love the French.
7: Ah, wee-wee, Nick. Wee-wee all over them. Okay. They made the beret famous.
8: Okay.
7: We know that. But did you know that it originally was worn by the French army?
8: Oh,
7: and still to this day, that is their military dress, which is the beret, and a fancy colored jumpsuit. Which they, as they walk into battle, they're like, he's wearing Mark.
8: He's wearing Coco Chanel.
7: He's wearing Coco Chanel, yeah. You know. But anyway, could you imagine this? The beret was their military, you know. They're like,
8: their hat.
7: You know, the battle's beginning. No, it's 6 o'clock. It's only supposed to start at 8 o'clock.
8: Right.
7: My beret isn't straight.
8: Was it a raspberry beret? Well, okay, we'll stick with the military theme. So how about cargo pants? Are you a fan of cargo pants? I am.
7: You know, Nick, I don't wear cargo shorts or cargo pants.
8: Why not?
7: I think that I do it because every time I show them to my wife, she goes, do you really want that? You want to wear that?
8: Mm.
7: That means don't buy it. You'll look stupid in it.
8: Right.
7: Now, you don't look stupid in it. I'm not trying to say.
8: No.
7: Like Rodney Dangerfield says, that looks good on you.
8: Yes. Only on you. Well, how about this? Cargo pants can be traced back to military uniforms, with the earliest designs originating in the late 1930s. So, for example, in 1938, the British Army introduced these pocket-packed trousers as part of their battle dress uniform, or BDU for short.
7: Mm-hmm. The old BDU.
8: They featured, BDU to you too. They featured a large boxy bellows pocket on the thigh and another on the hip, specifically designed for soldiers to carry field dressings, folded maps, and extra ammunition without sacrificing mobility. Now, when I wear my cargo pants or shorts, so I apologize for the visual, and I'm in my car and I fasten a seatbelt, I'm still able to grab stuff out of the pockets that are below the seatbelt, right? So they come in quite handy, because otherwise, if I have to reach into my pocket, if I have regular jeans or whatever, I can't get in there without undoing the seatbelt. So,
7: Nick, Vogue and Harper Bazaar,
8: yes,
7: are the two most popular fashion magazines in the world.
8: Yeah,
7: have been since their inception. Now, that's odd that they would both come out in 1920.
8: Okay.
7: And even though they're rivals, they're like neck and neck since 1920.
8: Oh.
7: So they're like 50-50, but they just keep going as the most popular, two of them, Vogue and Harper Bazaar, the most popular. They came out in the 1920s, which of course is considered by fashionistas the most important decade of fashion ever. Was the 1920s.
8: Wow.
7: And so yet they still go, of course, mostly, I guess, in digital at this point, because print magazines are just about gone.
8: Pretty much, yeah.
7: There's a lot of thankful trees out there, Nick.
8: Yeah. The trees started the digital revolution. You know that,
7: they
8: right?
7: did, you know.
8: Yeah, they did.
7: It's like the cow that's sitting there saying, go to Chick-fil-A.
8: Right, yeah. Great advertisement for that. Yeah,
7: I love that.
8: It is.
7: I love that.
8: It's amazing. So here's my teaser. An old soul, but it's spelled S-O-L-E. Mm. The oldest known enclosed leather shoe.
7: All right, so we're moving up from the sock.
8: Right. So from the sock, you need to put something on those shoes, on your feet, which is shoes.
7: Feet, right.
8: So the oldest known enclosed leather shoe is roughly 5,500 years old.
7: 5,500. So 5,000 years ago. BC.
8: 5,500 years ago, to be precise.
7: Yeah. Yeah.
8: But it was discovered in 2008. Right. We are precise.
7: Oh, really? So it was only discovered in 08.
8: In 2008 in Armenia, in a cave, as a matter of fact. This prehistoric shoe was exceptionally preserved by the cool, dry climate and the natural seal of sheep dung.
7: Wow.
8: I'm supposed to ask me.
7: And it's a closed shoe.
8: Enclosed leather shoe.
7: Wow.
8: So it was preserved by the natural seal of sheep dung. It was made from a single piece of cowhide, laced up the front and the back, and stuffed with grass to either keep it insulated or to maintain its shape. It's currently on display, in case you're wondering, if you want to go visit. It's in the History Museum of Armenia.
7: And if you don't know exactly where it is, you'll smell it.
8: Right. Yes.
7: Between the foot odor and the dung.
8: Right. Yeah. Right. Right next to it was the Dr. Scholl's display.
7: Yeah. This is a real
8: yes, it is. It is.
7: Shoe. A shoe.
8: They asked the sheep, are they excited over this discovery? They said, nah. You know it.
7: Don't wear shoes. Leave us alone.
8: Leave us alone.
7: In the U.S., Nick.
8: Yes?
7: People spend a lot of money on clothing.
8: How much?
7: But if you had to geographically pinpoint where the most money is spent on a monthly basis on clothing, it would be Manhattan, New York City.
8: Really?
7: Oh, yes.
8: I would think California. That would be my guess.
7: Yeah. Well, you know, it's hot there, Nick.
8: Okay.
7: So I guess people do not buy as much fashion because it's kind of warm, I guess. I don't know. Yeah. I don't know.
8: But New York. Okay, Manhattan.
7: New York's a fashion mecca.
8: Yeah.
7: Let's face it.
8: It is.
7: Fashion week in New York, you know. But the average person spends $590 a month.
8: Wow. That's a lot.
7: It's like $7,000 a year.
8: It is. Wow.
7: That's a lot of money.
8: You'd have to be rich. I mean, you live in Manhattan, I would imagine, or if you work in Manhattan.
7: Right.
8: That's...
7: You're paying like $12,000 a month for a one bedroom.
8: Yes. Or something like that.
6: Nick and Roy will continue with totally useless information.
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6: 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This is Totally Useless Music Information with Nick and Roy.
8: She's so elegant, isn't she? Like, she's like, she's just a she's,
7: you know,
8: classy. Classy.
7: You're complimenting her a lot lately, Nick. You're giving an appearance of impropriety.
8: something. No.
7: Somebody call HR.
8: Well, she says hello. So you play the piano, do you not? Are you a piano player?
7: I do, Nick.
8: You do?
7: I can play it right now to prove it.
8: No, don't. 88 keys is the standard amount of keys for a modern piano. Is that right?
7: You know, I try to count them a few times. Yeah. I get up to about 60. It's very confusing.
8: It is. Well, but then again, you were educated in New York City, so.
7: Yeah, exactly.
8: So modern pianos, 88 keys, consisting of 52 white keys and 36 black keys, but.
7: Broken up into octaves.
8: Well, thank you for that. I didn't know that. Early pianos in the 1700s only had between 49 and 54 keys.
7: Yeah.
8: And modern variations range from 39 to over 100.
7: Yeah. But their locks weren't that good back then. They didn't need that many keys.
8: No, they didn't. Exactly. They would have scaled the keys. However, in some concert grand pianos, extra keys are featured to provide a richer resonance or to accommodate composers who want a broader expression.
7: Yeah, all you got to do is keep bringing up the octave, and you can create another set of octaves.
8: So the famous Bösendorfer Imperial Grand,
7: very expensive,
8: 97 keys, and Stewart and Sons custom pianos can have up to 108 keys. Keys to musical success.
7: Yeah, that is the key, Nick.
8: There you go. See what I did there? The key.
7: Yeah, I did. I saw it. I appreciate it.
8: And you'd leave it alone.
7: That Bösendorfer is just an amazing, amazing piano. I actually played one. It's different. It sounds different than let's say a Steinway, which is a great sounding piano.
8: Yeah.
7: But so is Yamaha for that matter. The Japanese figured out the secret, you know, of how to do the dampers and stuff. All right, but anyway, I digress.
8: Yes.
7: We spoke about music, right?
8: Yes.
7: And how it can affect your mood. We've spoke about that in the past.
8: Like we have, yes.
7: But it can also change your perception of how you see the world. Now, it's one thing to say it changed my mood. I was sad, now I'm happy. But it's another thing to change the perception of your visual appreciation of something. So, for instance, if you listen to, you know, a nice music, a soft ballad, let's say, and then looked at pictures, the scientists found that you would pick out the smiling faces out of the pictures as what you chose to look at.
8: Can
7: you imagine that? It's also found that the scientists found that you look at that picture and see things in a deeper way. This study was done at UC Berkeley where they said, yeah, man, I see a pretty picture.
8: And the funny part is, you know, the funny part and all that, they haven't played the music yet. They see all the
7: lovely somebody things. Put on the Doors.
8: Yes. The tuba. The tuba was invented in 1835 by Prussian military bandmaster Wilhelm Weiprecht from...
7: Oh, boy.
8: Yeah, of course. And German instrument maker, German.
7: Unter Deutschland, Deutschland.
8: Instrument maker Johann Moritz. They
7: play your Prichtor. What was his name?
8: Wilhelm Weiprecht, Weiprecht.
7: You prick, I prick.
8: Right, exactly, you're prick. They filed a patent for the first bass tuba in Berlin in September 1835, revolutionizing low brass sounds in military and orchestral bands. Now, Weiprecht and Moritz collaborated a design that had valve brass instrument that had provided a better agility, precision, and much richer, deeper tone. But the original patent featured 5 valves and was pitched in the key of F.
7: Mm.
8: Yep.
7: The old Prichter.
8: Tuba.
7: Music is made of many layers, Nick.
8: Yes.
7: Which, of course, are called tracks.
8: Mm-hmm. Yes.
7: And I'm pretty familiar with recording stuff. So, you know, you can go up to 20, 24 tracks. And
8: yeah,
7: it's a lot of different layers of music. So scientists said, wow. You know, that the Beach Boys, Good Vibrations is like 38 or 40 tracks or something. It's an amazing amount of tracks. It's
8: just right.
7: A piece of musical production genius. And, but the scientists said, how does the brain decipher those tracks?
8: Oh.
7: Well,
8: Okay.
7: They hook people up, and they found out that in almost all music, the brain goes into complete working mode. Every portion of the brain is activated to try and decipher the individual sounds.
8: Wow.
7: So that's maybe why the more tracks, the more complex the music, the more people, you know, like listen to a Pink Floyd record.
8: Yeah.
7: You know, and you see people, they're literally paying attention to it, maybe because the brain is so hooked into the sheer amount of tracks and trying to decipher it.
8: Wow.
7: Pretty interesting.
8: It is. I mean,
7: that's what you get when you go to UC Berkeley, man. Yeah.
8: That is music they're playing, isn't it?
7: You never know.
8: This is what I...
7: Well, most people, by the way.
8: Yes?
7: Most people's brains activate. Now, Nick.
8: Activate what?
7: Nick, we use his head as a soundboard. Just bounce the music off of that empty space.
8: For echoes, echoes, echoes. This is what I call headbanger fish music.
7: Yes.
8: Heavy metal
7: speaking
8: band.
7: Speaking of heads.
8: Right, heavy banger. Headbanger fish music. Heavy metal bands have occasionally played with aquatic backdrops to entertain marine life and fans.
7: Oh.
8: The band Mastodon, the Grammy-winning progressive metal band, performed a unique acoustic live stream at the Georgia Aquarium in Atlanta. The band stripped down their heavy set to avoid disturbing the sharks and rays in the Ocean Voyager tank. And another heavy metal band, Morbid Angel, the death metal band Legends, performed a live set directly inside the studio fish tanks for the Adult Swim program Fish Center Live.
7: Cool.
8: Yeah.
7: Speaking of crazy stuff.
8: Yes.
7: Every August 24th.
8: Yeah.
7: Our listeners will now know. August 24th. Get ready.
8: Yeah.
7: International Strange Music Day.
8: Oh, okay. Huh.
7: It's true. And their mantra is listen without prejudice. But it happens every August 24th. It is called Strange Music Day. And any music, any type of music is okay to come in. So bang some pots or break out the old sound bowl.
8: Yes.
7: And make a song. No, because Nick celebrates August 28th, which is Strange People Day.
8: Right. So Strange Music Day is August 24th. And Strange
7: August
8: Music
7: 24th.
8: Right, and August Strange People Day is August 28th.
7: Yeah, well, we're making that now.
8: Yeah, we just created a new day.
7: And Nick's mantra is, take a look.
8: Take a look. No, look no further. That's
7: look
8: the better
7: no
8: one.
7: Further.
8: Look no further is the better one.
7: I like it. I like
8: there
7: it.
8: There you go.
7: You put two empty heads together, look what you get.
8: Yes, an ass. Now, every musical instrument has a particular, say, a note or a pitch, a definite pitch. For example, we talked about tuba has the key of F and so on. The triangle, the instrument, the triangle,
7: yeah,
8: is actually tone deaf. The triangle is theoretically an instrument of indefinite pitch, meaning it does not produce a single distinct musical note like a piano or a flute. Instead, striking it creates a complex blend of non-harmonic overtones.
7: Wow.
8: So while it lacks...
7: I did not know that. That is cool, and that is why you normally hear that triangle at the end of something.
8: Yeah.
7: So, for instance, you hear these wonderful strings, and then all at the end you hear ding. Ding.
8: That's it. Yeah.
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8: See the laugh.
29: I like the laugh at the
8: That
29: end.
8: Was the accent.
29: The laugh track is awesome.
8: It is. What do you got?
7: In 1884, Paul Gottlieb of Germany, Deutschland, he invents the first television. He called it the electronic telescope. I know that people are going to be like, that's not true. But, okay. So relax.
8: Okay, I'm relaxing.
7: But it was wired. Paul Gottlieb invented this wired device that accepted a signal and this wheel would spin around and the image would show. In 1927, the guy Farnsworth, he's considered the father of television because he invented the first wireless television. Now, let's think about this for a couple of seconds, how ironic this is.
8: Okay.
7: Farnsworth is known as the father of television because he invents the first wireless television. Like when we were kids, mm-hmm. You put a TV in the room with a little portable antenna on top.
8: Right.
7: And you got TV, right?
8: Yeah, exactly.
7: But Paul Gottlieb invented the one with the cord attached to it. it's not until the late 70s that we start attaching a cord to it called the cable.
8: Wow.
7: So technically we went backwards.
8: We did.
7: Because we used to get it through the air for nothing.
8: That's right. Could you imagine?
7: Yes.
8: Way back.
7: So can you imagine the progression of the television was amazing.
8: It was. 100%. So Mr. Rogers, the iconic Mr. Rogers neighborhood, the television program, he had these cardigan sweaters. He was made famous for it. I love the episodes where he starts to button it and then buttons it incorrectly and has to start over again. You would think they would edit that out.
7: He's probably drinking, but, you know.
8: Every sweater he ever wore in that show had a particular story, as a matter of fact. His mother, Nancy, hand-knitted every single one.
7: No.
8: Every Christmas, she made him a new one in a different color until 1981 when she died. And the original sweaters slowly wore out. The production staff hand-dyed plain commercial cardigans to keep up the appearances. But in 1984, Fred Rogers donated his cherry red sweater to the Smithsonian Institute, where it still is on display there.
7: Did you ever watch that show?
8: Mr. Rogers, yes.
7: Yeah. I'm sorry, I didn't like the show.
8: That's fine. No one says you have to like the show that we talk about. I'm just saying, listen, laugh, and learn. You didn't know that his mother...
7: I do like the fact about the sweaters,
8: though. Yeah, that his mom hand-knitted every single one.
7: Wow.
8: There you go.
7: That's really, really, like, useless. But anyway.
8: There you go.
7: They can't all be good, Nick.
8: No, not at all.
7: So here's my teaser. What show won the most Emmys of all time?
8: There you go.
7: Do you know, Nick?
8: No.
7: Think about it.
8: My guess would be MASH or Cheers.
7: Or Friends, or Seinfeld,
8: right.
7: Or 60 Minutes.
8: Right, okay.
7: Right? That's what I would think.
8: But?
7: Still going strong.
8: The Simpsons.
7: Nope, and it's on its last leg last few years.
8: Okay.
7: Saturday Night Live.
8: Wow.
7: Yes. I never would have thought that. Never thought that.
8: Yeah.
7: Most Emmys of all time, Saturday Night Live, and still in production.
8: My gosh, that's great.
7: Yes.
8: Now, a lot of the television shows had themes, TV themes. Yeah. I think lately they just become like these little short little, you know, three or four note sort of signatures or whatever. But there was a time when television themes were actual songs. In some cases, actually, that some of the themes were more popular than the TV show itself. So, for example, I'm going to give you, I have 10 of them. I'll give you 5 here first. The theme from The X-Files. Composed by Mark Snow, the haunting, you know, whistling instrumental, it defined the 1990s science fiction tension at the time. The theme from The Addams Family, composed by Vic.
7: That's a great one.
8: Mizzy was the composer. The famous harpsichord melody and rhythmic finger snaps made it really catchy and earworm, I guess.
7: It made it creepy and kooky.
8: It is. Downright spooky. Woke Up This Morning, the theme from The Sopranos. It was Alabama 3's gritty blues rock track creates the menacing...
7: You know, I heard that song before it was on the show.
8: Yeah.
7: I heard it played.
8: And now you can't hear the song without associating it with The Sopranos.
7: With The Sopranos, yeah.
8: The Game of Thrones... Ramin Djawadi's sweeping cello-driven instrumental is basically what it does is it basically sets the scene in the epic scale of the fantasy series, which is still going strong. And number 5 in my selection here so far of television themes, The History of Everything, The Big Bang Theory, performed by...
7: Oh, I love that song.
8: Canadian band Bare Naked Ladies.
7: Yeah, Bare Naked Ladies.
8: Yeah. And they had all kinds of like rapid fire encyclopedia sort of like visuals and everything else. It matched the show's nerdiness. I started to rewatch that. It's quite iconic show. So there you go. There's
7: Big
8: some
7: Bang
8: fun
7: is one of the best shows ever.
8: Frankly,
7: good.
8: No, so I was going to say some of the information that I got from that show from Sheldon Cooper. I've used here on the show because a lot of the stuff that he would talk about was useless information, basically. And I researched it, of course, and then used it here on the show over the past several years.
7: Yeah, it's funny because, like, Seinfeld, the comedic timing between them is phenomenal, you know?
8: Yes.
7: And even Friends, which is a show that I really didn't like. I thought that the comedic action of them together was good.
8: Yeah.
7: But nothing like Big Bang. Big
8: No.
7: Bang is almost like being invited into the living room.
8: Right.
7: There is no feeling that these people are actors. They are the part, you know? And I think that's what makes it even more attractive to your mind. Like, you're a part of it, you know? It's great.
8: Yeah, exactly.
7: So I think people felt that way about, like, I Love Lucy.
8: 100%.
7: They felt like they were in Lucy's living room.
8: Yep.
7: That's why most of it was filmed there.
8: Yeah. Yeah.
7: It's the truth, you know?
8: Yeah.
7: So anyway, the show Seinfeld, we're just talking about that, right?
8: Yeah.
7: Great show. But it helped endorse a few products to unbelievable popularity. And we don't even know about it. It was just so subliminal and so many people were watching Seinfeld that it just happened.
8: Right.
7: One of them is Snapple.
8: Yes, I remember that. Absolutely.
7: They drink Snapple in so many episodes, and the company went from a nothing company to one of the most popular drinks of its time at that period because of the Seinfeld show. And I got another one. The rebirth of Junior Mints.
8: Right.
7: Junior Mints. Remember the guy flicks it, it goes into the heart surgery?
8: Right. Yeah.
7: Okay.
8: Yeah.
7: But Junior Mints are shown a couple of times during shows. It took an old candy. If you remember, you could get Junior Mints at theaters when we were a kid.
8: Yeah.
7: And then they just kind of just disappeared. But then Junior Mints made a massive comeback during the Seinfeld days, plus also Places. Okay. You had, Tom's Restaurant in New York City where they sit. All
8: right.
7: The time,
8: yeah, yeah.
7: Tom's Restaurant. And so some of those things are just amazing, but I thought Snapple and Junior Mints was really crazy. And of course, Tom's Restaurant, people take pictures, go into it, try to sit there. It's just amazing.
8: All right. I know we talked about Friends. I'll Be There for You, sung by the Rembrandts. You know,
7: yeah.
8: The upbeat hand clapping anthem, you know, you remember this.
7: For you.
8: But as we found out, in one of our episodes, that was not the original song. I'm going to look it up. Hold on. It was initially supposed to be Shiny Happy People by R.E.M.
7: Oh, Shiny Happy People.
8: Right. Okay.
7: Hands.
8: So here's,
7: that would have been good too.
8: It was. So that was the original. But then at the last minute, they chose I'll Be There for You by the Rembrandts. Now, if you listen carefully, and I believe in the New Year's Eve episode, one of the episodes, they have a party, New Year's Eve party. In the background, they're playing Happy Shiny Happy People.
7: Oh, that's a great song.
8: Yeah, so it's kind of like one of those things you have to pay attention.
7: People.
8: There you go.
7: People.
8: So that's Friends.
7: That's a really good song.
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0: in a proximity to Dorothy herself.
1: Wow. So I guess Marilyn Monroe is a new movie called Gentlemen Prefer Bones.
0: Right. Yes. And one...
1: that gives new meaning to getting a boner.
0: Oh, absolutely. 100%.
1: I'm sorry, folks. I hope it's not too macabre for you.
0: No, it's not. Not at all. Jeffrey Dicker is close to...
1: Jeffrey Dicker.
0: He is a huge, huge Judy Garland fan. He said the closer he is to her, the better. Yeah. He recently purchased a glass front niche, a small compartment that holds an urn, just steps from Judy Garland's rest in place, and it cost him $50,000. It's the size of a shoebox.
1: $50,000.
0: Yeah. Just to
1: be close to Dicker.
0: Yeah. No, Dicker close to Garland. That's all the time we have for this episode of Totally Useless Information. With Dick and Roy, we will scour the internet far and wide to find more totally useless information just for you.
1: And until then, like we said before, and Shamaray from Ellenville, New York does, tell everyone about the show. Because it's why we went from like two or three people listening to millions around 100 countries around the world.
0: Yeah, it's amazing.
1: And that's all because of you guys talking to each other, and we appreciate it and love doing the show for you. So thank you.
0: I'm Nick.
1: And I'm Roy.
0: Thanks for listening.
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13: From the National Newsroom of the Canadian Press, I'm John Kennedy. Debris from an Ontario air ambulance carrying six people has been found off the U.S. coast as the search continues for those aboard. The U.S. Coast Guard says the debris field was located about 150 kilometers southeast of Boston and has been confirmed as part of the missing Gulfstream G-100. A recording of air traffic control communications shows the controller struggling to hear from the flight before contact was lost. The plane disappeared from radar around 1:30 a.m. while approaching Boston after traveling from Bermuda, and the Coast Guard cutter William Sparling is leading the overnight search. The aircraft was carrying a patient and a family member from Bermuda, along with two pilots and two medical staff, all four crew members being Canadian. Quebec's election campaign is coming down to a final weekend of competing appeals, with the five main parties trying to win over voters who have yet to make up their minds. The sovereignty question has taken stage, as CAQ leader Christine Fréchette argues that her party offers an alternative to the federalist and sovereignist divide, while Liberal leader Charles Millard warns against what he calls a Quebec version of Brexit. PQ leader Paul St-Pierre Plamondon is making for a majority government, asking that a minority would make it harder to deliver his agenda, while Conservative leader Éric Duhaime is now targeting 20% of the vote. One of several accusers of a former University of British Columbia professor has issued a lengthy apology just days before a defamation trial was expected to begin.
14: Chelsea Rooney's statement said she communicated serious and unproven allegations against Stephen Galloway and that she was involved in collecting complaints in an attempt to build a case against him. Rooney, who's a defendant in the BC Supreme Court case due to start Monday, says she recognizes the allegations she circulated about Galloway caused others to believe they were true, and she's aware he firmly denies that he sexually assaulted a student known only as AB. He was never charged, though he was fired from his job. A report commissioned by the University of BC concluded the claims against Galloway were unsubstantiated. Hannah Stolz, The Canadian Press.
13: BC NDP are defending their grocery plan as the Conservatives accuse the government of breaking an earlier promise on food costs. Premier David Eby says his proposed cap on price increases for six grocery staples would apply to several major retailers, and says his campaign announcement outside a Save on Foods was not intended to target the owner. Conservative candidate Peter Milobar says Eby canceled the $1,000 grocery rebate promised in the last election and is now asking voters for another mandate. Russian attacks in Ukraine killed at least six people and damaged Kyiv's northern bridge, while Moscow's latest effort continues to disrupt life in the Ukrainian capital. Russia's foreign ministry says it would continue to carry out mass retaliatory strikes on Kyiv and other Ukrainian cities, urging foreign nationals and diplomats to leave the country. This is the Canadian Press. In sports, the Montreal Alouettes clinched the East Division title with their 37-10 win over the Winnipeg Blue Bombers in front of a sellout crowd at Percival Molson Stadium. The win, coupled with the Toronto Argonauts' 24-17 loss to the BC Lions earlier in the day, secured the top spot in the division for Montreal and a bye straight into the Eastern Final on November 7th. Connor McDavid had a goal and an assist to give him 9 points through three games as the Edmonton Oilers won their second game in a row, defeating the Seattle Kraken 3-1. Owen Michaels and Leon Draisaitl scored for Edmonton. Drew Rasmussen didn't allow a hit until two outs into the eighth inning. Jonathan Aranda homered off Garrett Cole, and the Tampa Bay Rays beat the New York Yankees 1-0 in their American League Division Series. Rasmussen retired 15 consecutive batters before Austin Wells doubled with two outs in the eighth inning, ripping a liner just inside the right field foul line on an inside sinker. From the Canadian Press, I'm John Kennedy.
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0: Coast to Coast AM. This is Lisa Gar, and I am coming to you from hot Los Angeles. It is the hottest place in the country right now, especially 91 degrees at night. It's definitely having a hot summer, which is going to be a lot to do with our topic tonight. Actually, not at all. Tonight, my guest is Lisa Morton, and she says every day is Halloween. What does that mean? What does it mean? What does Halloween really, really mean? It's not a day to just dress up in costumes and hand out candy. There's deep, deep meaning and history behind the commercialization that we experience today. This is a historical holiday with a frightening meaning, and Lisa Morton is an award-winning author. She's a screenwriter, and she has an internationally recognized authority on Halloween and the supernatural. So we're speaking to the true expert tonight. She has many books coming out. One is called Trick or Treat, A History of Halloween, a Halloween Encyclopedia, and a few new books coming out we will talk about with Lisa Morton when we come back. You're listening to Coast AM.
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they seem to all have that theme. And yeah, that's what's so curious. So when we come back, we're going to take your calls about any specific stories you have around Halloween or and seeing any type of spirits, any type of stories that you have that are supernatural and that can help us understand your experience of Halloween as well. So we'll put the numbers up, and we will be right back with my guest, Lisa Morton, right after the break. 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

0: And Montreal-raised rock singer Sass Jordan has died at the age of 63. A post on Jordan's social media page Saturday says she died the day before, surrounded by her loving family. A cause of death was not provided. This is the Canadian Press. In sports, Thomas Chabot had a goal and an assist in his first game as captain of the Senators in Ottawa's 3-2 win over the Toronto Maple Leafs. The defenseman says he was pleased with the overall performance after his group was the last of the NHL's 32 clubs to open the season.
1: I thought we came out great in the first. They got a little bit of momentum early in the second, and I thought the third period was our best. We played exactly to the way we want to play. We didn't give them anything. PK stepped up big time, power play as well. And just happy we got it done.
0: Elsewhere in the NHL, Pittsburgh beat Montreal 6-5 in overtime. Edmonton edged Seattle 3-2, while Vancouver beat Calgary 4-1. In the CFL, the BC Lions beat the Toronto Argonauts 24-17, while the Montreal Alouettes defeated the Winnipeg Blue Bombers 37-10. And the Toronto Raptors dropped their preseason opener 129-105 to the Miami Heat in the first ever NBA game in Quebec City. From the Canadian Press, I'm Lisa Laporte.
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0: It's Saturday Night Live, the iconic comedy series with all the laughs, surprises, and OMG, did you see that? Moments. 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
1: Oh, thank you so much, Lisa. 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
0: Oh, yeah. I love the great listeners here on Coast to Coast. All right. We will be back after the break with who is known as a ghost professor, John Kachuba. And we're going to talk with him after the break about shapeshifters and all sorts of fun things. We will be back. You're listening to Coast to Coast AM.

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5: from the National Newsroom of the Canadian Press, I'm Lisa Laporte. The U.S. Coast Guard says search crews have located a debris field confirmed to be that of a missing medical transport aircraft off the coast of Nantucket. Here's ABC's Ariel Metropolis.
6: The U.S. Coast Guard says that there were four Canadians on board and two people from Bermuda. And in the darkness, the Coast Guard says they are still out there looking for them, though aviation experts say this is not an easy task.
5: The debris was found about 150 kilometers southeast of Nantucket and belongs to the Gulfstream G100 operated by Hamilton, Ontario-based Latitude Air Ambulance. The plane was carrying a patient and family member from Bermuda, along with two Canadian pilots and two Canadian medical staff. Canada's fisheries minister has confirmed France has not issued any new snow crab licenses off the coast of Newfoundland.
7: Joanne Thompson says the Canadian government has been in contact with French officials to confirm no license has been issued. It follows a surprise promise last month by French President Emmanuel Macron to grant an exploratory license to harvest 1,500 tons of snow crab to a company in the small French archipelago of Saint-Pierre-et-Miquelon. In a statement, Thompson says any licensing matters would be discussed by the countries through formal, well-established processes, and no such talks have taken place. The proposed license is in an area Canada claims through the United Nations Commission on the Limits of the Continental Shelf. Don Mitchell, The Canadian Press.
5: BC NDP leader David Eby says his grocery price cap would apply to several major retailers, despite announcing it outside a Save on Food store. Eby says the province's concentrated grocery market has pushed food prices up faster than inflation. BC Conservative Peter Milibar says Eby broke a promise to provide a $1,000 grocery rebate, while the Greens are promising more rental help for low-income seniors. The three major parties campaigned Saturday ahead of October 24th's provincial election. U.S. President Donald Trump rallied Republicans in the Dayton, Ohio area on Saturday, just days after 1,400 workers were laid off from a truck factory in the city.
8: I've been sitting here all night trying to make this thing work out right. I've been getting nowhere fast.
5: And rock singer Sass Jordan has died at the age of 63. Jordan was born in Birmingham, England. She was raised in Montreal. She won the Juno for Most Promising Female Vocalist of the Year in 1989 after the 1988 release of her debut album, Tell Somebody. She was nominated for Best Female Vocalist several times over a career that spanned nearly four decades. This is the Canadian Press. In sports, the Ottawa Senators beat the Toronto Maple Leafs 3-2 in NHL action Saturday, but the win was somewhat dulled by the loss of star defenseman Jake Sanderson after he re-aggravated a lower body injury in the first period. Ottawa head coach Travis Green says he's hoping the blue liner won't miss a significant amount of time.
9: We'll know more in the next few days, but Sandy was smart enough to pull himself early enough that he didn't re-aggravate it too badly. He just felt that it was coming and took himself out, and that was a smart thing to do.
5: Elsewhere in the NHL, Pittsburgh beat Montreal 6-5 in overtime. Edmonton edged Seattle 3-2, while Vancouver beat Calgary 4-1. In the CFL, BC beat Toronto 24-17, while Montreal defeated Winnipeg 37-10. And Denis Shapovalov is out of the Japan Open after retiring due to injury from his quarterfinal match against Spain's Carlos Alcaraz. From the Canadian Press, I'm Lisa Laporte.
10: 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The Andrew Carter Morning Show. Join us 5 to 9.
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1: Welcome back to Coast AM. I am Lisa Garr, and we are talking now about ghosts and ghost hunters. And maybe you've heard stories about ghost hunters who are curious about the appearance of a ghost or the story of the past body maybe that the ghost may have inhabited, which is always fascinating. But what about what John Kachuba, affectionately known as the ghost professor, talks about, which is why? Why do some people see ghosts and some don't? What are ghosts exactly? And where are they found in almost every culture? Some of the deeper mysteries around ghosts is what John is going to be talking about tonight. He's the author of 15 books, both fiction and nonfiction, including 5 exploring ghosts and ghost hunting books. His nonfiction book is called Shapeshifters, A History. We're doing a lot of great history tonight. So we will be back when we talk with John about the historical references of ghosts and ghost hunting. You're listening to Coast AM.
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4: from the National Newsroom of the Canadian Press, I'm Lisa Laporte. Debris from an Ontario air ambulance carrying six people has been found off the coast of the U.S. as the search continues for everyone on board.
5: The U.S. Coast Guard says the debris was located 150 kilometers southeast of Boston and has been confirmed to be part of the missing Gulfstream G-100. A recording of air traffic control communications shows the controller struggling to hear from the flight before contact was lost with the audio provided by liveatc.net.
6: Roger, you said you're coming in blind, is that what you said? Okay, you declare an emergency.
5: The aircraft was carrying a patient and a family member from Bermuda, along with two pilots and two medical staff, all four crew members being Canadian. John Kennedy, The Canadian Press.
4: Fisheries Minister Joanne Thompson says France hasn't issued a crab license off the coast of Newfoundland, despite claims to the contrary. A statement from Thompson says Canada affirms its claim to the extension of the country's continental shelf, which includes all snow crab in the area. Some news outlets recently reported French President Emmanuel Macron as pledging to grant an exploratory snow crab license along Canada's continental shelf to a fishing company in the small French archipelago of Saint-Pierre-Miquelon, which lies off the coast of Newfoundland. The president of Cornell University says the alleged gang rape of a student inside a fraternity house is deeply disturbing. Michael Kotlikoff posted an 8-minute long message to the Cornell community in which he said the allegations would weigh on the university for years to come. He says it raises heartbreaking and troubling issues about sexual assault, dehumanization, and aspects of party culture, alcohol, and drug use. The woman has sued the university and seven former students whom she accuses of sexually assaulting her in 2024. U.S. President Donald Trump traveled to Vandalia, Ohio, outside Dayton Saturday night to rally with candidates a month before the midterm elections.
7: Just 31 days from now, Ohio is going to defeat the radical left Democrats once again.
4: The rally comes just days after 1,400 workers were laid off from a truck factory in Springfield, east of Dayton. The November midterms are a test for the working-class coalition that lifted Trump into the White House and gave Republicans control of Congress. The outcome will be decided in places like Dayton. And rock singer Sass Jordan has died at the age of 63. A post on Jordan's social media page Saturday confirmed she died on Friday surrounded by her loving family. A cause of death has not been released. This is the Canadian Press. In sports, the Toronto Maple Leafs fell 3-2 to the Ottawa Senators for their second loss in three games to kick off the NHL season. Leafs captain Austin Matthews thought his team played well despite the result.
8: I thought the second period was good. I thought it really kind of took over a little bit and made it difficult on them. And then, you know, some unlucky bounces, some posts, and then just got a little undisciplined at the end. And, you know, they capitalized on their power play. And you're trying to, you know, chase it the last 6-7 minutes to find one. And we really weren't able to do it.
4: Elsewhere in the NHL, Pittsburgh beat Montreal 6-5 in overtime. Edmonton edged Seattle 3-2, while Vancouver beat Calgary 4-1. In CFL action, the BC Lions beat the Toronto Argonauts 24-17, while the Montreal Alouettes defeated the Winnipeg Blue Bombers 37-10. And the Toronto Raptors dropped their preseason opener 129-105 to the Miami Heat in the first ever NBA game in Quebec City. From the Canadian Press, I'm Lisa Laporte.
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1: 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And you can find out about how to submit your ghost stories too on Ghost to Ghost coming up October 30th with George Norrie. All right, we will be right back with my guest, John Kachuba. And we're going to talk more about ghosts, Dracula, and more. We will be right back. This is Lisa Garr. 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
5: from the National Newsroom of the Canadian Press, I'm Lisa Laporte. An update on a medical transport aircraft that went missing early Saturday off the coast of Nantucket while carrying six people, including four Canadians. Here's ABC's Ariel Metropolis from Boston.
6: The U.S. Coast Guard confirms that it has discovered debris off the coast of Nantucket, which investigators say belongs to the plane that disappeared early Saturday morning.
7: Roger, you said you're coming in blind. Very good.
6: It was around 1 a.m. when an air traffic controller spoke directly to the pilot of that air ambulance flight traveling from Bermuda to Boston, trying to understand if they were in trouble.
5: The Coast Guard says it is continuing to search for those aboard the aircraft. The operations manager for Latitude Air Ambulance says the four crew members on board the plane are Canadians, while the two passengers being transported are Bermuda nationals. One of several accusers of a former University of British Columbia professor has issued a lengthy apology just days before a defamation trial is expected to begin.
8: Chelsea Rooney's statement said she communicated serious and unproven allegations against Stephen Galloway and that she was involved in collecting complaints in an attempt to build a case against him. Rooney, who's a defendant in the BC Supreme Court case due to start Monday, says she recognizes the allegations she circulated about Galloway caused others to believe they were true, and she's aware he firmly denies that he sexually assaulted a student known only as AB. He was never charged, though he was fired from his job. A report commissioned by the University of BC concluded the claims against Galloway were unsubstantiated. Hannah Stoles, The Canadian Press.
5: The president of Cornell University says the alleged gang rape of a student inside a fraternity house is deeply disturbing. Michael Kotlikoff posted an 8-minute-long message to the Cornell community in which he said the allegations would weigh on the university for years to come. The woman has sued the school and seven former students whom she accuses of sexually assaulting her in 2024. Polls are now open in Bosnia in the country's general election amid simmering ethnic tensions. Roughly 3.4 million voters are expected to cast their ballots today. Some mainstream politicians are whipping up war-era tensions that have kept the country divided since its brutal conflict in the 90s. Despite not being on the ballot, pro-Russian Milorad Dodik has dominated the campaign and inflamed divisions that have sparked fears of renewed instability in Bosnia. And Montreal raised rock singer Sass Jordan has died at the age of 63. A post on her social media page Saturday says she died Friday, surrounded by her loving family. A cause of death was not provided. This is the Canadian Press. In sports, Thomas Chabot had a goal and an assist in his first game as captain of the Senators in Ottawa's 3-2 win over the Toronto Maple Leafs. The defenseman says he was pleased with the overall performance after his group was the last of the NHL's 32 clubs to open the season.
9: Awesome game. I thought we came out great in the first. They got a little bit of momentum early in the second, and I thought the third period was our best. We played exactly to the way we want to play. We didn't give him anything. PK stepped up big time, power play as well, and just happy we got it done.
5: Elsewhere in the NHL, Pittsburgh beat Montreal 6-5 in overtime. Edmonton edged Seattle 3-2, while Vancouver beat Calgary 4-1. In the CFL, the BC Lions beat the Toronto Argonauts 24-17, while the Montreal Alouettes defeated the Winnipeg Blue Bombers 37-10. And the Toronto Raptors dropped their preseason opener 129-105 to the Miami Heat. From the Canadian Press, I'm Lisa Laporte.
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4: Look at the new season of the Traders Canada.
10: Season 3, it felt unpredictable even for us from the production side. And we realized that that sense of danger, if we feel it almost as much as they feel it, then this world of the Traders becomes real.
11: Let's talk about this story because audiences might be surprised to know this is actually a true story. I didn't know that.
12: The truth. And this is something that for me is noble in a character like this, even if he is or feeling like he has to resort to holding a shotgun to somebody's head. I think he wanted to shock and then be given a forum to tell his story.
4: Season 9 of MasterChef Canada.
13: Yeah, I mean, I think that we're I'm not actually looking for somebody to put themselves on a plate. because that is a really weird meal. I'm desperate.
4: Welcome to Your Morning, the podcast. If you are listening to us right now, you can also watch on YouTube. You can watch on Crave. So many different options. Hey, Kels.
14: Hi.
4: Hey, Teddy.
15: Hey.
4: How's it going?
15: Good. How are you two?
4: We're really great. Today's episode, guys, is jam-packed and star-studded. Do you need something to watch? Do you?
15: I kind of do, actually.
4: Yeah. Well, we've got so many options for you. We've got John Hamm on his new series called American Hostage. It looks so good.
15: I'm stoked for this.
4: And I really like him. And I love Anne-Marie's story sort of behind the scenes with that interview and just saying, like, how normal of a guy he was.
15: Oh, really?
4: Yeah. Mm-hmm.
15: So that's nice to hear.
14: Well, she was saying there's a ton of travel delays, and so they were stuck for a while, they being John Hamm and his crew.
15: Right.
14: And he, I mean, that can go one of two ways. and she said he was really gracious and really lovely with everybody.
4: That's
14: and
4: cool.
14: Willing to chit-chat and was, like, showing her pictures on his phone. Like, really cool guy.
4: Yeah, so John Hamm and a couple of the cast members as well. Another big name and Canadian. Obviously, we love her. Maitri Ramakrishnan. She is on today's episode to talk all about a movie that I loved.
15: What's that?
4: It's called The Best of the Best. The way that I've described it, if you like a Pitch Perfect kind of movie, you know, like the battling song battle, this is like the dance version.
15: Ooh.
4: Yeah, so it's like dance battles, Bollywood style and fusion. It's just really fun. It's really good. It was like the cleanser I needed at that time. Yeah, and she's so great. The casting's awesome, so we're going to chat with her as well.
14: I love that. Anne-Marie isn't here today, but she will be listening because she was so excited for this interview. We had the three stars from her very favorite show, Slow Horses. You sat down with them, Lindsay. I feel like Anne-Marie has hyped this show so much that she was like, oh my God, they're here.
4: Yes.
14: And then
4: she wasn't
14: there.
4: I know. She was so disappointed.
14: Yeah.
4: But we got to chat with them, and this is a show that people are
14: obsessed with.
4: Obsessed with. Jen McClain, our executive producer as well.
15: Really?
4: Yeah. And they just, and it's into what, the sixth season or something?
15: Wow. That's
4: yeah. So there's a lot. There you go. There's one. You've got lots of runway.
15: I think I can do it.
4: Yeah.
14: Lots to watch. Not just fictional stuff on the show today. Mm-hmm. We also have a new docuseries called Setting the Tempo. This is bringing you behind the scenes of what it takes to create a WNBA team. Mm-hmm. Obviously we're talking Toronto Tempo. Mm-hmm. So it was cool on the show. We got to see this team from the very beginnings, rumors of announcement, to the name, to the uniform, to them actually going to be on the court, to all the players. Mm-hmm. Oh my God, the players. So we got to watch that from a news perspective. Now we get to go inside the machine that created this team. So that's coming up on the show.
15: I love that because we see and experience the final product, in this case, the fantastic team, but seeing what goes into making it, that's amazing.
4: Yeah.
15: Also more great stuff to watch if reality kind of competition is your jam. We're also going to have interviews with the judges from MasterChef Canada.
4: So
15: we're talking about Mary Berg, Hugh Atchison, and Craig Wong, as well as the host of Traders Canada 2.
4: Oh, yeah.
15: We're going to talk about the latest seasons of both shows. Obviously, a lot of folks watch these for good reason.
4: You know who's on the Traders Canada this year?
15: Who?
4: Justin Bieber's dad.
15: Really?
4: Yeah.
15: Mr. Bieber?
4: He's one, yeah.
15: Wow.
4: Jeremy. Yeah, he's one of the contestants. I was surprised.
15: Wow.
4: Anyway, really good cast.
15: That's fascinating.
4: Yeah, really, really exciting.
15: And so would either of you like ever go on a reality competition show or anything? Like,
4: yeah.
15: Would it be a cooking show? I'm not a very good cook, so I would want to only go on a cooking competition show if everybody started as like
4: everyone's
15: culinary
4: back.
15: Neophytes and then you had to get better. But would you go on one? Would you go on like a race show?
4: Would you? Like, would you do a
15: I'd like to do
4: one?
15: I'd like to do Amazing Race Canada, but some of the more like adrenaline style challenges. I could eat the bugs and do all that, but the adrenaline stuff, I think I would have trouble with.
14: Do you know what? We've gone back, and it's because we just watched the latest season of Amazing Race, which was great. I loved the winners from this year, and if you haven't watched it yet, I won't spoil it for you, but
15: okay.
14: They were awesome. But we've gone back to watch season one, and it's like cutthroat. This is the season from 2013, Hal and Joanne McLeod were on the show.
15: That's right.
14: Hal Johnson and Joanne McLeod were on the show, and they are amazing. And I don't know who wins yet because we're only like four episodes in, but it was hardcore and like, really sneaky. People were not afraid to be competitive, and I love it.
4: And I love that you're watching this with your kids, because we've done that the last couple of years, too. It's such a good show to watch with the kids.
14: Do you know what I think you could do?
4: What?
14: Masked Singer.
4: Oh, yeah. That's a good one. I would do that.
15: Oh, that would be great.
4: Yeah.
15: Masked Singer.
4: Have you ever watched that show?
15: I haven't. I've only actually seen clips of it. Yeah.
4: It's so extra and so ridiculous.
15: Yeah.
4: And the costume. Like, it's just a hilarious concept. It's very, I don't know why I get mesmerized by it, but.
14: Cause it's very you.
4: Well, I would, and I would wear a costume. I think that's how you get me on stage singing sober.
15: Yeah, absolutely. Singing sober. I love that. Yeah. All right, let's go to your first interview now.
4: Canada's favorite murder mystery game is back.
16: Welcome to my manor.
17: 22 guests trying to figure out who among them are traitors.
4: Okay, this is a look at the new season of The Traitors Canada, where 22 Canadians will enter the manor with the goal of winning $100,000 and really discovering who the traitors are among the faithfuls. Host Corinne Vidas is joining us with more, with a look at what the season holds. Good morning to you.
18: I feel like we're launching Halloween season.
4: It's so exciting.
18: When the show comes back.
4: And this is the fourth season.
18: I know.
4: How do you prep for the show? How do you prep to become the lady of the manor?
18: I just love that every season, the production is so strong that they're always trying to find like a new theme. And I think that, yes, I'm hosting, but I'm mostly acting. Like, being the lady of the manor means.
4: Yeah.
18: So finding just ways to go deeper with that character and with the whole vibe of the show. For season four, we touched it a little bit with season three, how dangerous it felt and unpredictable it felt for the guests.
4: Mm-hmm.
18: But season three, it felt unpredictable even for us from the production side. And we realized that sense of danger, if we feel it almost as much as they feel it, then this world of the traitors becomes real. And sometimes it means pushing some rules to their limits so that we it's unpredictable for us.
4: Right.
18: So yeah, so that sense of danger. Fire.
4: So it worked so well in season three.
18: Like
4: fans but absolutely loved it.
18: So season four is really about fire, explosive energy, and walking a fine line. It reflects even in my shoes, in the shoes that I'm wearing.
4: Oh, I'm going to ask you about your
18: outfit.
4: They're so
18: high.
4: I got to ask you. Let's talk about the contestants, because when everybody walks in as a faithful, right?
18: Yes.
4: And then you secretly choose who will be a traitor. So how is that decision made? Who makes those decisions?
18: Mm-hmm. So, I mean, that's always a big moment in the game, obviously, because that's the only real, I mean, of course, all the twists that are created by the production. But when we choose who the traitors are, that's what is defining the start of the game. And we don't have really access to how this will unfold in the game. Like, they're really in charge of the rest of it. That could be a little frightening from a production standpoint, because we know that it's risky, so it has to be well decided. But all the guests were, they're there because there's a reason for them to potentially be traitors.
4: Exciting. Can I ask you about some of the guests?
18: Yes, of course.
4: Because the lineup of contestants, you have Justin Bieber's dad.
18: Yeah,
4: right?
18: Jeremy. Yeah.
4: You've got a pro wrestler.
18: Mm-hmm.
4: Okay, who else is in this cast of characters?
18: We saw Isis Couture. So we have still this year a mix of celebrities, faces that people know already. reality. But we also have fans of the show, and that always creates such a, even when I welcome them, they're genuinely excited to be there, as I am. Yes. You know, and I can almost tell too much on my face that I'm already having fun with them. But that, and that's what we want to keep season after season. So that joy of doing the show and having fun with them, pushing them, but really quickly, the danger needs to come back. And it's definitely there
19: season. Speaking of danger, let's talk about your heel height. Because how high? I mean, your outfits are iconic on this show.
18: Your
19: heel height.
18: No, you need your two hands.
19: Oh my gosh, no.
18: That's the front.
19: No.
18: That's like the heel and
19: back. Do we walk in these? Do we walk?
18: Well, I discovered that, yes.
19: You can.
18: I'm so tall and it's just, but I feel like we, more than just the look of it all, it helps me, like I need to, I'm really walking a fine line. And,
19: literally.
18: And, but it's really just about creating the world. I feel like it's so thin, the difference between, you know, playing this game as if we were just push, just like a big, Halloween party, but we want it to feel real. In order for that to be achieved. But in order for that to be achieved, it needs to feel like we're just, we're creating this out of reality world, but somehow it becomes their reality and ours at the same time.
19: And I mean, we know that there's international versions of the Traitors. You've got UK, Australia, who else? New Zealand. What do you think makes the Canadian version so different?
18: I just love that season after season three defined really our position, Traitors Canada, internationally. The fans loved this season. I think they felt like within the limits of the format of the show, although it's very defined, and that's why people love it, because the game is very precise, but we were able to push those rules just enough to not break them, but just explore the limits. And I think the fans love that. And we have such good players. I mean, the casting every season is so strong. So season three just did put the bar very high. It's considered like one of the best season of the
19: All of the Traitors franchise.
18: Yeah, yeah. So, but I know that our world is really loved by the fans, so we certainly don't want to lose that.
19: And it delivers. Corinne, thank you. Season 4, by the way, of the Traitors Canada premieres tonight at 10 p.m. Eastern and Pacific time on CTV.
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11: American Hostage tells the true story of a man who took an executive hostage in February of 1977. 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So this started as an award-winning podcast from John Hamm. It's now been adapted into a series. Anne-Marie sat down with the cast to hear all about it. Take a look.
12: This is Fred Heckman speaking.
13: My name's Tony Caritzis.
14: I got a 12-gauge sawed-off shotgun wrapped around a man's neck.
13: I'm a mad, mean motherfucker. And if anyone makes a move, he will die right here.
22: Let's talk about this story, because audiences might be surprised to know this is actually a true story. I didn't know that. What were your reactions when you first learned about this event in history?
23: It was new to me, as I think it will be new to most people, but the reasons behind it and the after effects and the kind of the way it shaped where we are in the media, I think, are still being felt. I mean, this was a story about kind of what journalism meant in the 1970s to people and what getting your story out and telling your story really could do.
27: Get what you're owed, Tony.
13: They're trying to frame you.
36: Can we get some less provocative people calling in?
37: These are the least provocative calls. Everybody else wants him to kill Dick.
13: You're a lot sicker than I am, pal.
22: You, Giovanni, you play the hostage taker.
38: Mm-hmm.
22: And in this character and throughout the course of the events that happen, the public starts to empathize with this man who has a gun to another man's head. What do you think that the people were connecting with?
38: Tony's mantra or his obsession was really the truth. And this is something that, for me, is noble in a character like this, even if he is or feeling like he has to resort to holding a shotgun to somebody's head. I think he wanted to shock or do something shocking so that he could get the attention of someone like Fred Heckman and then be given a forum to tell his story. And that's what happened. And I think that once he did start doing that, a lot of people related to it.
39: If Tony decides to kill Dick live on air, that is going to be your legacy. You've been put in an impossible situation.
22: William, you play this idealistic, almost like a moral compass or journalistic ethics. Mm-hmm. And, you know, in journalism, there's this debate of, is it in the public interest or the interest of the public? And that goes back and forth all the time.
39: And I feel like now, because things are so instantaneous, mm-hmm. we're often in a place where there is an emotional layer that's always present mm-hmm. in everything that comes out as mm-hmm. soon as it happens. And I think that my character is really invested in making sure that the facts are out there.
23: Hello, Tony. You are live and on the air.
22: There's going to be parallels, and this has maybe been brought up to you before, of, you know, Luigi Mangione and his murder of Brian Thompson.
40: Yeah.
22: Do you see any parallels between that story and this, or the characters involved in that true story to this?
23: I mean, clearly. And that happened right as we finished the first, I believe, right as Sean and Eileen and the producers finished the first cut of the first episode. Yeah. So we saw how the that terrible event happened, and then we saw how the, because of how it was being reported, and especially how it was being reported on social media, mm-hmm. and given to people in their own silos with their own spin and their own information, then you saw this kind of guy who murdered this person become kind of a folk hero, and what does that say?
38: This is not what Tony's intentions were. I know that he didn't want to do that. I think that he was actually, he had an agenda there, and it was, and really the biggest thing for him was to get his story out. And again, if he had to, as he says in the show, if he has to wave a shotgun around, then that's what he's going to do. I think he said over and over again that he never had any intention of killing Richard Hall.
22: One thing for it to be a podcast, but putting it in where you've got actors and people portraying the humanity of it, was there ever a concern that maybe we're making this something,
23: we're putting our own spin on it, so to speak?
22: Yeah.
1: I mean, I feel like we do a pretty good job of walking that line of showing the truth for both of these characters, that Giovanni's character has been wronged, that the man he's taken hostage is
23: culpable in some way.
1: Culpable in some way, and also is a kind person and has a family and all of these things, that all of these truths we can hold at the same time, and that, you know, it's not a black and white situation.
22: You guys shot in Winnipeg in the wintertime. You know that we call it, it's not a joke, we call it Winterpeg. I'm sure you've heard this.
1: I wish I had like a maple syrup trophy for you or something for surviving all that. Can you each give me a story of shooting in the winter in Winnipeg and how you felt about it?
23: The greatest illustration of it was at some point somebody told us, they said, okay guys, we did it. It's the coldest place on the planet today. It's colder here than it is at the North Pole. And you could tell when the Winnipeggers were like, yeah, this is pretty cold.
1: Yeah.
23: But it, to Winnipeg's great credit, and I have a lot of love in my heart for Winnipeg, everybody there, our crew was insanely
1: incredible.
23: Talented. Our local actors were great. The community was incredibly welcoming. Yeah. I went to the same coffee shop every day. Tom Bergen, shout out to Tom Bergen. It was just great. You know, it was, you dress for it, you prepare for it.
22: That's right.
23: But at a certain point, it's cold.
1: It's cold.
23: Yeah.
22: Cold temperature, warm heart.
1: Yeah, exactly.
23: There you go.
1: Yeah.
23: There you go.
22: All right,
23: there
22: guys,
23: you
22: thank
23: go.
22: You so much.
1: Thank you.
23: My pleasure. Thanks for having
1: thank
23: us.
1: You.
4: Respectfully, I'm the lead reporter on this story.
6: Fred, you are the story.
11: A new movie is taking us into the vibrant and sometimes cutthroat world of college Bollywood fusion dance. Take a look.
12: Did you sign me up for the dance team?
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17: 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Professor... man?
18: Whoa.
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11: Best of the Best is a coming-of-age story where childhood friends Maya and Anjali join the competitive Bollywood dance team at UCLA, learning more about really themselves and their connection in the process. And it stars Canadian actor Maitreyi Ramakrishnan, who joins me this morning with more. Good morning to you.
21: Morning.
11: I love this film.
21: Shucks.
11: It was so fun.
21: Thank you.
11: Did I hear that you don't necessarily have a big dance background?
21: No.
11: You
21: no.
11: don't?
21: I like was never like a sports kid, like, you know, athlete girl growing up. I didn't like to like sweat out of choice before this movie. I actually still don't like to sweat, so I don't know why I said it like that. But no, I was pretty like brand new to dance, except for like, you know, I'd be down to throw it down at like a party.
11: Right.
21: You know, I had a lot of confidence, maybe overconfidence in dance.
11: But that works, especially like an environment like this.
21: It does.
11: I want to show people, because this movie obviously is packed full of epic dance scenes. So
24: forward.
11: Look at this. Check mm-hmm. this out. And this one in particular.
21: Yes. My favorite.
11: It's so fun. Okay, watch this. I'm going to show a clip. This is
0: This is your favorite one?
21: Yes.
0: How many takes did you have to do of this kind of stuff?
21: This dance in particular, we actually didn't have to do that many takes because there was so many background on set that day and like there was just so much going on that we didn't have the opportunity to do that many. What's crazy about this film is that Lena Khan, our amazing director, was told like, hey, so you're gonna have all these dance sequences that like on another movie, you're gonna have like a whole week to film, but you're gonna have one day to do each like number. So every dance scene except for maybe our finale was all shot in just one day.
0: You graduated from York University last fall?
21: I did.
0: Congratulations.
21: Thank you.
0: Were you
21: in
0: any clubs or teams during your time there? No,
21: I
0: was not.
21: I wish, but I wasn't, unfortunately. That's me at a little convenience store.
0: Nice.
21: As my graduation
0: celebration.
21: Yeah, my little graduation celebration.
0: Cool.
21: No, I went in and out of like class. I mean, if you can hold a fork, you can go to York. That's how it is. Let me give that gift to you. But yeah, I got my degree
0: in
21: human rights and equity studies. We did the deed so that I can say, you don't need a paper, to tell you that you can be passionate about human rights. You can just pick up a book or just start caring or listening to people and you too can equally care about human rights.
0: Love that.
21: Yeah.
0: All right. Good messaging. There's something else I didn't know about you, which is the cosplay aspect of you.
21: Yes.
0: Can I show some pictures?
21: Yes, go for it, please.
0: I mean, how long have you been doing these looks?
21: I feel like I started cosplaying like, I think 2021 when just like I had the ability to go to conventions and like, you know, get a costume together.
0: You do them all yourself?
21: I mean, it's not like I make them, like, by no means. I'm not, like, hand-stitching or anything like that. Sometimes, actually, I have friends who make the costume for me, which is really cool. But
0: what is it that you love about it?
21: It's just, I mean, I'm an actor. I already dress up, like, for my job. So getting to dress up as characters that I don't do as my job, like Puss in Boots,
0: right, is
21: just fun.
0: Yeah.
21: You know, like life is so unserious and I love being a fan of the things that I love.
0: Yeah.
21: So yeah, it's just a nice fun way to nerd out.
0: I loved this movie. It is the perfect movie, by the way. You guys have to see it. Maitreyi, great to see you.
21: Thank you.
0: Thanks for stopping by. Best of the Best is out on Netflix today.
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29: It's phenomenal. Those flavors were bomb, man.
11: Season 9 of MasterChef Canada is bringing in a brand new group of home cooks hailing from all over the country, striving for the winning title and a prize of $100,000. Judges Mary Berg, Craig Wong, and Hugh Atchison join me this morning with a look at the new episodes. Great to have you guys back.
30: Thanks so much for having us, Kelsey.
31: So happy to be here.
11: Okay, the end of last season was amazing. For the first time in the show's history, the three finalists were all women. Veronica Wu from Toronto took home the title. Mary, you were once in her shoes. Mm-hmm. Way back in season 3. Mm-hmm. How did it feel to watch her win that?
30: It was so surreal. I think the thing that was the most amazing for me, and I think we all agree, was watching her journey from the beginning to the end. Veronica came in a strong home cook, but watching her grow through the weeks, through the challenges, was so amazing. And when she was cooking, you knew she was cooking what she wanted to cook. Mm. And it's so nice when you see a home cook really come into their own. It was amazing.
11: Yeah, the potential was there from the beginning.
30: 100%.
11: She just needed like the chance.
30: Yes, totally. Yeah.
11: Craig, tell me a little bit about the home cooks who are coming in for season 9. What are they bringing to the competition that's different from last year?
31: Now, they were so competitive. They were on their game right from episode 1. Mm-hmm. So that, for me, is something that I always look for. Mm-hmm. Do they really, really want it, or are they just here?
11: Mm-hmm. Are they just here? And these guys want it.
31: They wanted it.
30: Wild.
11: Really? Yeah. Like, what can we expect? Is there like infighting? Is there like food flying?
31: That's what
11: is
31: happening? There's disagreements. There's conflicts of like different opinions. Mm-hmm. So it's exciting, and that's what I want to see. That personal drama.
11: Mm-hmm. That fire.
31: Yeah.
11: I love that. Gordon Ramsay makes a special appearance in the first episode of this new season. He challenges the cooks to make his signature beef Wellington dinner. Hugh, this is a dinner that I wouldn't even attempt. I'd be afraid to order in a restaurant. For people who are cooking this, what are the challenges that come with making it?
32: I mean, it's a technical dish. You know, you've got your puff pastry on the outside, which you've got to roll with duxelles, and then your seared beef and mustard and getting all that and then scoring it and doing lattice work on it and then getting it into the oven. And you got to make sure the pastry's cooked all the way through.
30: Right.
32: Oftentimes you get that sort of gluey underside of the pastry, which is underdone or overcooking the beef or undercooking the beef. So it's a complexity that the home cooks really have to adjust to.
30: Mm-hmm.
32: And it's pretty, you know, it's a dividing line to show who can and who can't.
11: Okay, I feel like that was a little preview for all of us at home of what we can expect. Obviously, a huge part of your job is tasting the food that the cooks make. So what are you looking for in a dish that can really help someone make it to the next round? Mary, I'll start with you.
30: For me, and I think we've talked about this a lot, and we say it a lot on the show, and you might think it's a line, but we... It was the thing that did made me do the best in the kitchen was when I cooked from the heart and put myself on the plate, not trying necessarily to impress us and make something that's you had in a restaurant one time and thought was really great. We want to taste what you want to make to an elevated level. And I think putting yourself on the plate, we have so many home cooks. We have home cooks from Haida Gwaii all the way to Newfoundland this year. And we want to taste that breadth of Canada. We want to taste that breadth of experience. And we want to taste those home cooks on the plate.
11: It is really beautiful to realize that we have such regional differences across Canada mm-hmm. in how we talk, in what we love, and how we cook.
30: Mm-hmm.
11: It really is. Craig, what about you?
0: First and foremost, I don't want to get poisoned.
11: I mean, that's
0: there's some close
11: valid.
0: Calls a couple of times. And I think it's mostly that they need to be cooking from their soul. And it's not something that I want to be tasting if they're going to be cooking it for the first time.
11: Mm. Hugh, what about for you?
32: Yeah, I mean, I think that I'm not actually looking for somebody to put themselves on a plate. because that is a really weird meal of desperation. I do think that I want to look at the culturally, yeah, there's a diversity in Canada that's just profound. And we see that and the regional, you know, staples of the West Coast to the East Coast are far different. Mm-hmm. So people cooking from their past and their backgrounds is really intriguing to me. But yes, at first I want it to be edible and then we'll grow from there.
11: Well, thank you to all three of you. I love that you're here today and excited to watch how the season unfolds.
30: It's going to be fun.
11: Saddle up for the latest season of this thrilling action-packed series about a group of misfit MI5 agents. Hey, look.
1: I cannot emphasize this enough. Stay dark, yeah? No phones.
4: Yeah.
1: What don't you understand about going dark?
11: This is a look at season 6 of the hit show Slow Horses, which is officially out now, by the way, season 6. Here to bring us up to speed on all the latest spy drama and what's happening in the world of British intelligence are cast members Christopher Chung and Saskia Reeves. Welcome to the show. Great to have both of you.
6: Thanks for having us.
11: Can you believe this is season 6?
30: No.
6: It's quite crazy.
11: It's
6: most shows don't go past season 3 now, so like to be double that and continue going is quite the achievement.
11: Yeah. Congratulations on that.
6: Thank you.
11: What is it like to walk onto set in season 6 to start shooting?
12: Well, we were lucky enough to have the same director we had on 4, Adam Randall.
11: Oh, great.
12: Who won an Emmy, actually, for series 4. So we'd been with our characters for 3-4 years, but then to also have a director that we were very familiar with was incredibly luxurious and made you feel very relaxed from the start. That means you can be more creative, more brave, and it's a lovely feeling and a very rare feeling.
11: And there's a familiarity there, too.
12: Yeah, yeah.
11: And especially with this season, bringing back characters that haven't been seen in a while, like Olivia Cook, I understand. What's it like getting back together with everybody?
6: It's great fun. I mean, like we have a break in between each season. And then when we get to come back on set all together, it's basically like a huge love in and a catch up with everybody. and then we do some work and we make a TV show and it's just a sense of comfortability that we have with one another. And we all know how each other work as actors. And I think that being really in tune with one another is what makes the show so special because we can read each other's behaviors and I can sometimes feel what maybe Saskia might do and she can sometimes feel what I'm going to do. And it's all that dynamic that is so embedded within the piece.
12: Yeah, it's like, and I think Gary gave the lead on that in a series 1. I remember thinking, even though we all knew exactly what we were doing and what we were going to say, there was a feeling of improvisation.
6: Mm.
3: Oh, that's nice.
12: Which is very exciting. And we, now that we know our characters so well, there's always a bit of an element of, well, I know what, if I do that, then you do that. Nice. And yeah, yeah, let's do this. Is that okay? Yeah, that's okay. Let's do that then.
3: Oh, I love that.
12: So that's great for us because mm-hmm. it means we're sort of making something as we go along.
3: Yes. And it's the physical cues that you can read off, the body yeah. language you can read off each
12: yeah,
3: other.
12: Yeah, yeah.
3: Speaking of body language, I'm going to call it, you mentioned Gary Oldman, whose character really, I'm going to say, like, uses his whole body. Let's just take a look at what I'm talking about.
4: Sorry about that. Oh, well.
7: Oh, my God.
4: Sorry about that.
3: So many sounds and smells. I mean, better out than in, according to him. Saskia, you often get caught in this wind tunnel, I understand. What's going on with the,
8: yeah,
3: with the toots?
8: You're supposed to get in.
3: It's like a distraction method.
12: Well,
9: some ice.
12: I think I might be this month? Giving away the magic trick if I talk too much about it. It does feel like... It does sometimes, I think, acting and putting a show together, a film, a story, there is an element of magic and things we shouldn't really talk about.
6: And Gary's far too one of them.
3: Yeah. Fair enough. Christopher, in the very first episode of season one, your character says this, I'll quote your character, "Everybody needs me, they just don't know it."
6: Mm-hmm.
3: Fans could not agree more.
6: Mm-hmm.
3: How has your character evolved over the years?
6: I suppose what's really great about the show is that every season manages to put a spotlight or shift the focus a little bit towards one of the slow horses. Season three, Saskia had that, and season five, I had a little bit more of that. So I think what's been really wonderful about playing a character that has six seasons in the bank now is being able to show all the different facets of him not just being obnoxious and intolerable, but also having moments of humanity and slight moments of you have empathy for him as an audience member. So being able to show that kind of more as a whole is really wonderful.
3: Season six of Slow Horses is now available to stream. Saskia Reeves and Christopher Chung, thank you.
6: Thank you so much.
12: Thank you.
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24: Lolo is Canada's next big name in pop punk.
27: God forbid a girl spits out her feelings.
24: Lolo has garnered more than 150 million streams across two albums, toured with Simple Plan, collaborated with Plain White Tees, singing her version of Hey There Delilah. Lolo is on tour this fall with a few Canadian dates in the lineup, and she's here with more this morning, just back from Mexico City.
33: Yes.
24: Okay, how did the show go?
33: The show went amazing. The crowds are wild in Mexico and the fans are amazing, so it was a really cool experience.
24: Share the story with everybody, what you just told me. You went out for tacos afterwards and what happened?
33: And we went out for tacos before, actually.
24: Oh, before.
33: Just when we first got there, we were like, well, we need to get tacos. And there was fans at the taco place that I was at and came up to me and I was like, oh my God, this is crazy. This is a whole different culture here.
24: This is where we are today. Let's go back to where many of your fans first found you. And that was through covers that you posted on social media. That was during the pandemic, got a lot of attention. And the one in particular that I want to play for everybody is Hey There, Delilah. Here's a listen.

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0: do.
1: How did this kickstart your career as a singer-songwriter?
2: Well, it's funny because it was lockdown COVID, yeah. And I was dancing on TikTok and not getting a lot of views. And let me tell you, I'm not a good dancer, so I understand why. And then I remember this trend kind of started. I saw one girl do it, and I was like, oh, I could do that. I could write a song from the other point of view and just make it more sad, because that's my favorite kind of songwriting. And I did it. And right away, I got tons of views, and I was like, oh, maybe I should be singing on this app, not dancing. But it was really fun, and then I ended up rewriting a bunch of different songs from the other perspective, just making it sadder, and that's kind of how I got my start.
1: Is that how you hear all songs now, is just from the other side?
2: It's funny. I did so many during lockdown, and then I hit a point where I was like, I think I've done every song in the world, and then I never did it again.
1: So in between all of this, you are working steadily on your own music. You released your second album this year in April, so congratulations.
2: Thank you.
1: What does the creative process look like then when you're writing songs for you?
2: That process is a little bit different because it's based on my real life. As soon as I started writing more authentically and just actually putting everything out there is when I had fans coming up to me being like, you wrote this about me. Like, and I was like, what? Those are such specific lyrics to me. But for some reason, the more specific I get, the more people relate. I guess we all just live the same experiences.
1: Oh, I really love that. Listen, last year you got a chance to tour with one of your music idols. That was Simple Plan. What was it like being on the road with them? What did you guys do in your downtime?
2: They were just like the funnest, silliest dads. And we were just hanging out, you know, filming content and just relaxing. They're so cool. And I still get really nervous talking to them because I feel like I'm just still that little kid talking to them. Yeah. And even though I've toured with them, you know, over 20 dates, every time I see them, I still become that shy little girl, I think, and I'm intimidated by them, even though they're the least intimidating people in the world. They're so sweet.
1: Oh, thank you for the behind the scenes of that. Yeah. Listen, you've got your own tour coming up this fall. You're going to be doing several shows across Canada. Being from Toronto, what's it like to perform for audiences at home? It's one thing to put things out on social media or to be in front of a large group of fans. What's it like performing with fans from home who remember you from the dancing days?
2: Yeah, the dancing days, not good. The Toronto show is always the scariest one. One, because my family is going to be there and, you know, people from high school that I know are analyzing me. You know, normally it's just a big room of my fans and I know they all, you know, they're all so into it, but there's so much pressure on the hometown show in Toronto specifically, you know, but we're starting with it luckily. So the most stress will be over and then everything else will feel like a breeze. But I'm also the most excited for the Toronto show. Yeah. I have a very special guest coming as well. And,
1: can you say who it is?
2: I can't say. Okay. But you'll find out after the at the show,
1: okay.
2: Or after on social media. But it's going to be sick.
1: I can't wait. You can check out Lolo's Canadian tour dates online at lolomusic.com. Thanks for coming in after flying in from last night. Lolo, it was great to meet you. I'm excited to see your show.
2: So great to meet you, too. Thank you for having me.
3: There is a new binge-worthy series out this weekend all about the building of the Toronto Tempo.
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3: Oh, the original ESPN four-part series called Setting the Tempo chronicles the process of building a professional sports franchise from the ground up, finding a GM, a team coach, and of course the players. One of the stars of the series is here with us today, team president Teresa Resch, along with series director Kathleen Jamie. Thank you both for being here. This is really exciting. This was like 2 years in the making, right?
9: 2 years in the making. Thank you for having us.
3: I know, Kat, I mean, you cover a lot in this series. You really bring viewers along from kind of day one to game one. What was it like to have that kind of

0: as a director?
1: Yeah, I was so lucky to be asked to direct this. I had front row seats to the building of this team, and Teresa and the Tempo welcomed me. The goal of a director is just to be a fly on the wall. So for that, for me, that meant coming into the office every day for a few weeks at a time. I had a desk and I had a camera and I would just, you know, be doing work. But then when something would happen, would just like pop up and start rolling. So, you know, got access to team meetings, strategy meetings. We were in the draft room. So just got like the craziest access to their story, which was historic.
0: Teresa, was there any point where you're like, no, you can't be here?
2: Multiple parts. What I'll say is that we always knew that Kat was an incredible partner and we'd be able to have some editorial decisions after the fact. So I think Kat might own more Tempo merchandise than anybody on the planet. So let's just say we got to know each other really, really well, and there's a level of trust that's there that makes for a great story.
0: And you have to have that level of trust with creating something like you've done. Did it take some time to get used to, Teresa, to have the camera around?
2: Yes, it absolutely did. But I think more than anything, we entered it knowing we were going to have to be pretty vulnerable and we're going to have to really show what was happening because we knew it was a really important story to tell. This is the first ever WNBA team in Canada doing things for the first time. There's a very important CBA negotiation going on that was really creating a lot of uncertainty. And it was important that we open it up so that people could understand what it took and what it meant for Canada to have a WNBA team.
0: Yeah, it's so major. I mean, you're just watching history unfold here, Kat. There's so much packed into these four episodes. You get, you know, draft day, training camp, business operations. There's just so much footage. So how difficult was this edit for you? Were you editing as you went? Like, what was your process?
1: This was probably the craziest timeline to put the story together. We finished shooting in May, so the last episode covers the first game. And we had a team, we had like about four editors, and we hit the ground running, and it was the most intense schedule. I felt like the tempo at times just because of how fast they put things together. And, you know, as Teresa said, I got such great access. We would do interviews almost like every month. And, you know, they have crazy busy schedules, but they'd always make time to sit with me. But it took a lot of courage and a lot of vulnerability, as Teresa is saying, for the entire team. So I'm just so grateful that the Tempo shared their story. Everyone knew how important the story was, how historic it was. And so just, you know, to have the foresight to have cameras rolling this year, you know, years from now, we'll be able to look back and watch this and see all the heart and passion that this team has.
0: All right. Thank you both so much for joining us. Congratulations. We've got Teresa Rasch, of course, and Kat Jamie. Thank you both for being here. Hey, everybody. Thanks for joining us today. Your Morning the Podcast is produced by Carolyn Rossetto and Tyler McFadden. We want to give a shout out to our whole crew. This episode's segments were produced by Brianna Xavier Carter, Paloma Torres, Sierra Edwards, and Ashley Stennett. We also want to obviously thank our executive producer, Jen McLean, and our wonderful crew, a lot of whom I'm looking at right now. Shout out, woo-hoo, in the studio and the control room as well.
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2: Good morning. It's 6 o'clock. I'm Tom Whelan with your CTV news update. 7 degrees, mostly clear in downtown Montreal. Your full forecast with Joanne Brakes in just a few minutes. Here's what's making news right now. Could the provincial conservatives play spoiler in tomorrow's election? A Montreal music mainstay has passed, and the U.S. Coast Guard confirms they found a debris field from a missing Canadian aircraft. From the CJAD 800 Traffic Center on the Met West, the St. Michel entrance is closed until tomorrow morning. At the moment, no major slowdowns to report on or around the island. Off island, though, you will have to watch out for some patchy fog. In the news, we Quebecers go to the polls for our provincial election tomorrow, and with less than 24 hours before those polls open, many aspects of the vote are still up in the air. CTV's Denise Roberts reports on a Léger poll that was released yesterday.
3: The PQ remains first with 29%, down just 1% in support. The Liberals are in second at 25, but the Conservatives have managed to increase by 2% to 20. The CAQ has slipped to fourth with 14% of the popular vote. That's down from its high of 24% at the end of August. Here's Sébastien Dallaire.
4: What we're seeing is the Conservatives have momentum. They're not strong enough to really threaten to win the election. So the PQ is still the front runner. But the Conservatives are likely to really spread across way more ridings than were expected early in the campaign. And the Liberals are also strengthening up, solidifying their votes. So it's going to be a very interesting night, because a move 1 or 2 points in any direction makes a difference between a majority, a minority, or maybe an October surprise.
2: Speaking of the provincial Conservatives, leader Éric Duhaime said he was pleased with his reported 20% share of the vote, which puts his party in third place. He also said that one stat in particular from that Léger poll caught his eye.
5: The percentage of support we have among non-francophone and francophones is the exact same. Which means that we unite people, like we don't split among linguistic lines like other parties, like the Liberals, for example, or the Parti Québécois. We're not a party that exacerbates tensions between our community. We're able to unite them.
2: And just a reminder, spend your election night right here. CJAD 800 and CTV News Montreal will have wall-to-wall election night coverage, including results from your riding and expert analysis to break down what it all means. Our special coverage begins at 7 tomorrow evening here on CJAD 800 and on Crave. CTV Montreal coverage starts just as the polls close at 8 tomorrow evening. Montreal singer-songwriter Sass Jordan has passed away. She was born in Birmingham, England, but raised here in Montreal. CTV's Kelly Gregg has more.
6: Her family confirmed the news in a post on Facebook, saying she died peacefully on Friday, surrounded by family. The Juno Award winner released her first album in 1988 and was still touring, although she recently had to cancel some Canadian dates due to illness. She was 63 years old.
2: Cause of death has not yet been released. An update coming in late yesterday on a medical transport aircraft that went missing off the coast of Nantucket. ABC's Ariel Mitropoulos is in Boston.
7: The U.S. Coast Guard confirms that it has discovered debris off the coast of Nantucket, which investigators say belongs to the plane that disappeared early Saturday morning.
8: Roger, you said you're coming
7: It was around 1 a.m. when an air traffic controller spoke directly to the pilot of that air ambulance flight traveling from Bermuda to Boston, trying to understand if they were in trouble. Air traffic controller said the pilots had declared an emergency due to electrical issues before it went quiet, disappearing somewhere off the coast of Nantucket.
2: Coast Guard says it is continuing to search for six people, including four Canadians who were on board that aircraft. For interviews and other audio, go to CJAD800.com or download the iHeartRadio app. Your next CTV News update at 6:30.
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0: 6:05, Sunday morning, 6 degrees. Good morning to you. Hope you had a fantastic Saturday night, whatever you were up to. If you're out partying, I don't know. Maybe you're just getting home. Who knows? Maybe you're out there exploring the sights and the sounds. What counts is that we are all together. Want to say good morning to my wonderful team here. Good morning to you, Jimmy.
1: Good morning, Joanne.
0: The Habs lost.
1: The Habs lost, but it was an overtime loss, so they picked up a point for losing in overtime.
0: Boo, so Pittsburgh. Bad.
1: Absolutely.
0: Pittsburgh is the pits.
1: Yes, you got in trouble at the arena.
0: I one time yelled that at to a Pittsburgh fan, and I was told it was an example of poor sportsmanship.
1: But you paid for your ticket, so that's okay.
0: There you go. There you go. Tom Whalen was off gallivanting yesterday, and he's back.
2: Gallivanting. Yes, I gallivanted doing the afternoon news.
0: Lies. You were partying. You just walked into the studio.
2: I had a late night Friday night, so I knew that was coming. So I
0: you switcheroo'd. It's okay.
2: Yeah,
0: we made it work.
2: Yep. Great. So, That's fantastic.
0: Yes.
2: I was actually listening. I was up relatively early, and I was listening yesterday morning. And
0: you missed us terribly.
2: I have a few notes.
0: Yeah. All right. Send me a fax later. How about that? Send me that fax. Are you excited? Is there a buzz in the air tomorrow? Quebec votes. Hello.
2: Oh, well, it's turning into quite the race.
0: It is.
2: It's really too close to call.
0: It's going to be one of these, you know, election nights are either like, okay, we know exactly what's happening, or it goes on forever. You know, one of these long nights as a reporter if you're covering it.
2: One thing that seems for sure is that the Conservatives are going to be playing spoiler one way or another.
0: I know. And who would have thunk?
2: Yeah, really.
0: And then the CAQ may disappear.
2: Well, they could very well.
0: This is an existential crisis moment for them.
2: To keep party status in under Quebec election rules, you have to have either 20% of the popular vote or 12 seats. And the CAQ, the way it looks right now, could very likely have neither of those two criteria. Yeah.
0: Which was not at all, it didn't look at all like this just a few weeks ago. No. I mean, this has been a wild race. I mean, 5 different parties, so everything is, you know, we're going to have some surprises. I'm guarantee you tomorrow. It's going to be one of those.
2: It's like we always hear, you know, from the experts that, in politics, a week can be a very long time.
0: Exactly. Yeah. And you know, what's interesting is I was saying yesterday that I was on the French side, our colleagues over at Nouveau. I do the debate show there, quite often. And we were all sort of talking during a commercial break that it's an exciting race to cover, right? When you're covering the race because there's 5 different parties and everything keeps changing. But when you talk to people, when you talk to voters, no one's really excited. You don't feel the sort of, yes, we're, I mean, of course the PQ is the PQ because they're trying to get the referendum, but there seems to be a, which way, you know?
2: There is a bit of a malaise, as you say, but what I find fascinating is that anecdotally, anyhow, and everywhere I've been, and I'm talking just, you know, like walking down the aisles of the grocery store in Hudson or the hardware store or whatever. And people are talking about it.
0: Yes.
2: And they want to talk about it. And some people are even saying, well, what do I do? I don't like any of these people.
0: That's what I was trying to that's the sense I'm getting from people is that no one is really passionate either way about a party. And then there's the strategic vote, right, for the Anglophone, for the other solitude, right, for this side of the solitude because of the threat of the referendum. It's really interesting. And the Quebec Liberal Party is, you know, it's one of these things that we've been watching, you know, we've been talking about it throughout this election cycle. It's lacking that momentum, right? That people are having a hard time saying, wow, Charles Millard is inspiring. So it's going to be a strategic vote for so many different people.
2: I have a problem with strategic voting.
0: Go ahead.
2: And this is just my opinion for what it's worth. And I think if you vote strategically against someone instead of for someone, we end up without a true representation.
0: Interesting. Very true, though.
2: You know, you don't really get what everybody wants. And, so I don't know. That's just my opinion for what it's
0: no,
2: worth.
0: But it is interesting because you just said when
2: you're a news person, I'm not supposed to have an opinion.
0: Well, you're not actually to be sure you're not giving us your opinion. We're just talking about the sense that we're getting from, anecdotally from people. And that's the sense I'm getting as well, is that people are voting against something, not for something.
2: Yeah.
0: People are clamoring for change, right? Because we've had the CAQ for so long.
2: Mm-hmm.
0: And when you look, you know, for example, if you look at stateside, Donald Trump came in the first time because people wanted change. So when people just drastically want change, sometimes interesting things happen.
2: You don't always get what, you know.
0: Yeah.
2: Be careful what you ask for, as
0: they
2: say.
0: Let's define that change, shall we? You know, that's the thing. Anyway, as you mentioned earlier, we have wall-to-wall coverage, right? It starts at 7 on CJD.
2: Yep. And Crave.
0: Yes. Very important. So Mitsumi Takahashi, Maya Johnson, they're going to be interviewing analysts. They're going to be, you know, on top of it. And then at 8 o'clock, it starts at CTV and Crave as well. All of the results as they come in till the very end. It's going to be one of these nights. Exciting for journalists, I have to say.
2: Yeah.
0: Yeah.
2: I can tell you what I'm going to be doing tomorrow night.
0: Yeah.
2: And that's, parked in front of the television watching the results as they come in on CTV, of course.
0: Yeah. Yeah. Okay. Let's look at this weather because we're just getting some text messages right now. People are saying that they went out for their morning walk and they're saying it's cold. It's 6 degrees, but it's going to be a beauty to start with, at least. A high of 17, a mix of sun and cloud. That turns into some potential showers into the evening with a low of 11. Monday's going to be a little on the cooler side. Monday, when you get out there to vote, if you're getting out there early in the morning, pack an umbrella. It's going to be a high of 10 with a 60% chance of showers and a low of 4. Tom, a low of 4? That's too close to zero.
2: You know what?
0: Ugh.
2: There's a weather rule.
0: Tell us.
2: That I learned from an Environment Canada meteorologist. When it gets as low as 5 mm-hmm. Celsius, mm-hmm. you have to start saying plus.
0: Ah, plus.
2: Yeah.
0: Okay.
2: Plus 5, plus 4, plus 3.
0: To keep the optimism?
2: I don't know, but it always sounded a bit weird. Of course it's 5 is plus 5, you know, of course it is, but no, according to the weather people.
0: The weather folks.
2: Yeah, you have to say five. Plus 5.
0: So Monday, a high of 10 and a low of plus 4. Plus 4.
2: There you go.
0: And then if I look ahead at the rest of the week, we've got some highs of 14 and 16. Monday night though looks like the coolest, the coldest of the evenings. 514-790-0800. Let us know. We want to know how you're feeling about this election. Are you excited? Are you passionate? Are you voting strategically? Have you already voted? And what are your thoughts on what may happen? Tomorrow you can always let us know on the text line. Don't go away. So much more headed your way. Ooh, lots of text messages coming in. Lisa just texted in to say it's -3. In Sutton Junction. Lisa. Anyway, don't go anywhere. You're listening to -3. You heard that.
2: I'm not going to Sutton Junction. I'll tell you that much.
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0: 6:16, I want to say good morning to Dr. Dino. I want to say good morning to Darlene and her dog Henry, to Ray. Who else just texted in here? Somebody didn't leave a... I love when you guys leave your names. I asked earlier before the break, we wanted to know, we want to hear from you a day ahead of this, could be historic election, especially if the PQ takes it, because as we know, Paul Saint-Pierre Plamondon saying again and again that he will be pushing for a third referendum. I have a text message coming in here, a listener saying, good morning, Joanne. I've already voted. I did not vote strategically, but voted for the party which corresponds with my values. I don't understand how people can change their values on a whim. Interesting. They didn't leave their name there. A very interesting conversation to be had, though, because Charles Milliard has been saying at this point that the Liberals are not getting the momentum that we could have expected. However, he's been very clear to say that, you know, for him anyway, that this is all about the referendum, that Monday's vote is whether or not you want a referendum, right? Because that's the strategic vote. On this side of the solitude, on the Anglophone side anyway, that is what I'm hearing anecdotally from people. I was listening to where you always hear people at the grocery store. People were talking and there's that general concern in the Anglo pockets, of course, of the city, that if the PQ takes it, that's where we're heading. And then the other thing is, a lot of people are saying, well, maybe we'll vote for the PQ because we want change, and down the line, if they ask for a referendum, then we'll just vote no on the referendum. But people have a very short memory, right? Because on the way to the last referendum in 95, there was a lot of upheaval. There was a lot, you know, many questions. A lot of things changed. Some people would say, you know, for the worse. Many people decided, you know what, I'm leaving. I don't want to stay here. It's going to be an interesting one. And a reminder, again, wall-to-wall coverage here on CJD, on CTV, and on Crave. This starts at 7 on CJD. Maya Johnson and Mitsumi Takahashi will be interviewing panelists. And then at 8, things start at CTV as well, and then you can stream the whole thing on Crave. But again, 514-790-0800. Are you excited? Is this an election? You know, is there a particular party that you're excited for? You know, did the Liberals do it for you? Are you anxious? Are you nervous? Either way, as we've been talking about throughout the campaign, when you're covering something like this, where there are five different parties vying for the votes, you know, it's going to be really interesting to see how this all plays out. Just the conservatives alone, that was a huge surprise for a lot of people covering this campaign. At 6:40, Sandy White, our political analyst, will be joining us to discuss all of this and the latest polling, so you don't want to miss that. Okay, coming up, a great story from a colleague over at CTV News. Anastasia Dextrine has a great story about a very inspiring little girl doing great things. She was younger, she got diagnosed with a very rare disease, and she's doing great, great things for RBC's Run for the Cure. Don't go anywhere. That is, not Run for the Cure, Race for the Kids. My mistake. That's coming up in just a few moments.
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0: It is 6:23 and currently we're at 6 degrees. Let us know what the weather's like in your neck of the wood. Lisa texted a little earlier to say that it was -3 in Sutton Junction. So, if it's colder there, oof. As I mentioned earlier on the show, a Monday night, a low of 4. So temperatures are, it's going to get a little cooler in the days, to come. But, yeah. -3 there. Oof. Listen, October. It's October. I love a story. We all love an inspirational story about people who've been given some challenges in their lives, but they've risen above and are doing great things. And that's the story of a little girl who was diagnosed with a pretty rare disorder where she was born that affected her legs. And you know what she's doing now? She's part of RBC's Race for the Kids. The Race for the Kids. CTV's Anastasia Dickstein has that story.
28: 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But for Abby Dupuis-Manuel, the journey began at just 10 days old.
29: She had something at her leg, so we go directly to St. Justin.
28: Abby was diagnosed with a rare condition called congenital pseudarthrosis of the tibia. It can cause severe deformity in the shin bone that can make it difficult to walk. At one point, her mother Marie-Claude says it left Abby completely immobile.
29: We had a lot of struggle and a lot of appointment at the hospital. She had a lot of cast. It was up and down.
28: At 6 years old, Abby wears a leg brace to this day. After surgeries at ages 1, 4, and 5, she's glad to have some relief. And as the ambassador for the 7th annual event, she set out to do something she'd never done before.
1: The most social
2: thing. It's the best guess in my cool someone.
28: She says she's excited because it's her race. More than 3,000 people joined Abby at Gilles Villeneuve Circuit as she embarked on her first ever kilometer run. The event raised more than $820,000 for St. Justin Hospital. RBC Race for the Kids has also raised more than $118 million for youth charities worldwide.
1: We need to give hope to our children for the future, and that's exactly what we're giving them today.
28: Delphine Brodard is the president and CEO of the St. Justin Hospital Foundation. She says they rely heavily on philanthropy to meet growing demands.
1: We always think that those kind of things happen to others, but sometimes others are us. So I think that Abby just reminds us that it can happen to our neighbor, to our own family, and we all need to be here to support.
28: Like the support that helped to land Abby here on her own 2 feet. Anna Sezidek Strine, CTV News.
0: Love that story. Ugh, I mean, if you think about it, she's the ambassador of the RBC Race for the Kids. And, you know, in such a little body that has already been through so much, and look at all the wonderful things she's doing. Thank you to Anastasia for that great reporting there. Jim, it was not what we expected or hoped for.
4: Well, basically, the Habs still came out with a point for losing in overtime, but they were down 5-2 in the third period to the Penguins. They furiously came back, tied it up in the last minute with 44 seconds left, and this is what it sounded like in overtime on TSN 690.
5: Letang at center, pressured by Newhook. Penguins throw it around. They might have a 2-on-1. Here's Malkin across, shot, and they score! And it's Tommy Novak off a feed from Malkin. And the Pittsburgh Penguins stave off a complete collapse.
4: 6-5 was the final score. The Habs lose in overtime, so they pick up a point. Chris Kreider, new Canadian, he scored a goal. Ivan Demidov tied the game up with 44 seconds left. Cole Caulfield, 2 goals in the game. And Nick Suzuki, the captain, a goal and 3 assists. Coming up next, the Canadiens, and you can hear Victor Findlay on the play-by-play, Tuesday night versus Carolina, a rematch from the playoffs when Carolina beat the Canadiens in the conference final from the Bell Center and TSN 690. We'll have that for you starting at 6 o'clock with a pregame show. Last night, right here on CJAD 800, the Alouettes, 37-10 victory over the Winnipeg Blue Bombers at Molson Stadium, clinching first place in the Eastern Conference. And Davis Alexander, he has played 15 games at Molson Stadium. He's won all 15. He was 30 of 40 for 440 yards. Tyson Philpott, superstar receiver, 11 catches for 207 yards. And their next game, the Alouettes, that is, they're going to be hosting Saskatchewan Thanksgiving Monday at noon. And TSN 690 will have it for you. Looking at FC Supra, our team in the Canadian Premier League, our other men's team, not CF Montreal. They're hosting Pacific FC in Laval at 4 o'clock this afternoon. Pacific FC, that's a team based in Victoria, British Columbia. And looking at the NFL, there's a triple header of action on TSN 690 starting at 1 o'clock. The Bills and the Patriots at 1. There's a 4 o'clock game. In the evening game, it's the Lions and the Panthers starting at 8 o'clock. And some sad news to report from the Montreal Canadiens family. Lyle Odelein, he was a member of the 1993 Stanley Cup team. He was a huge member. He died yesterday at the age of 58. Tom Whelan will have more in his update in just a few moments. Joanne?
0: Thanks so much for that, Jim. Getting many text messages from you. Some people aren't leaving names. That's okay. Message here saying, I will vote for the Conservatives for the first time. It seems, can't understand that. It seems that I'm ready for change. Another listener here saying, I am ready to vote against the PQ. I don't want another referendum. Didn't leave a name there. Interesting. That's what Tom Whelan and I were discussing earlier, that there is this notion of the strategic vote, right? In this, this is very much a lot of people are aligning themselves with the idea. And this is what we're hearing anecdotally, that because the PQ keeps saying that they're going to be asking for a third referendum, that the strategic vote there is to basically vote against that. And to be very clear, this is not something that Paul Saint-Pierre Plamondon is hiding, right? He did the rounds this week. He stopped at CTV. He stopped at CJD with Andrew. By the way, that interview is also available on our CJD 800 website. This is not something that he's hiding. And it's interesting because it's a very strange position to be in if you're thinking about it, because you still have to sort of go after the Anglo vote, the so-called Anglo vote. But how do you do that when you're promising, you're stating that, you know, that third referendum will be, if you will, that is his goal, if the PQ gets in. It's going to be an interesting, a very, very interesting race to follow. Again, I thought we had five different parties here vying for the vote. It's going to be an interesting night tomorrow night, election night. Again, reminder starts at 7 on CJD 800 and then on CTV and on Crave at 8. All the way to the end, we've got your results from your writing and, of course, the final tally. 6 degrees right now, 6:30, time for your CTV news update.
3: Good morning. It's 6:30. I'm Tom Whelan with your CTV news update. Lost a degree. It's 6 and mainly clear in downtown Montreal. Joanne will have your full forecast coming up in just a few minutes. Here's what's making news right now. Quebec's political leaders coming down to the wire. A Montreal Canadiens alum passes away, and there is an issue with lizards in BC. From the CJAD 800 Traffic Center. On the Met West, the Saint-Michel entrance is closed until tomorrow morning. At the moment, no major slowdowns to report on and around the island. However, off-island, you will have to watch out for some patchy fog for the next couple of hours. In the news. We are closing in on Election Day. Polls open across the province at 9:30 tomorrow morning. Yesterday, party leaders and candidates in ridings where races are close pulled out all the stops in an effort to win over voters. And as CTV's Denise Roberts reports, CAQ leader Christine Frechette didn't seem to be perturbed by an apparent snub from one of her cabinet ministers.
6: There are many tight races, including in Lévis, where the CAQ's Bernard Drinville is fighting to hold on to his seat. He posted a direct appeal to voters on social media, but he didn't mention party leader Christine Frechette, nor the CAQ. Here's what Frechette had to say about that.
7: He's talking about the addition of a nationalist position and economic positions, which defines our political party. And this is what he explained in his video, and trying to get some voters joining the coalition before the D-Day.
3: A new Léger poll released yesterday puts the CAQ in fourth place among decided voters. That poll, done for the Journal de Montréal, predicts that with 29% of the vote and a 16-point lead among francophones, the PQ is poised to win tomorrow. But out on the campaign trail yesterday, Liberal leader Charles Meillard said the most important poll is the one being held on Monday.
8: As long as Quebecers do not have the pen in their hands to cross a name or to put an X in a box, there's still time, and let's see what happens in the next 48 hours. But I'm very optimistic. It's very sunny today, and we'll be hitting the pavement and the road until the last minute tomorrow night.
3: The provincial Liberals in second place, 4 points behind the PQ, and the Conservatives have moved to within 5 points of the Liberals in third place. And a reminder, spend your election night right here. CJAD 800 and CTV News Montreal will have wall-to-wall election night coverage, including results from your riding and expert analysis to break down what all the results mean. Our special coverage begins at 7 tomorrow evening on CJAD 800 and on Crave. CTV News Montreal coverage starts just as the polls close at 8 tomorrow evening. A search continued throughout the night off the coast of Massachusetts following the discovery of a debris field from a missing Ontario air ambulance. U.S. Coast Guard confirmed late yesterday that search crews found the field roughly 150 kilometers southeast of Boston and confirmed it belonged to the missing aircraft. It was transporting 2 people from Bermuda to Boston along with 4 Canadian crew members when the U.S. Federal Aviation Administration lost contact with it early yesterday. Transport Minister Stephen McKinnon said in a social media post yesterday that the government was closely monitoring the situation and working with authorities. Lyle Odelein, a hard-hitting defenseman who was a key component in the Montreal Canadiens' last Stanley Cup win in 1993, died suddenly of a heart attack overnight Friday. Odelein's career spanned 16 seasons. TSN 690's Mitch Melnick remembers Odelein as a player who transformed himself.
9: Lyle Odelein was a tough policeman-type NHL defenseman when he hit the league and feared, but he developed his skills and he became one of the best all-around and most important defensemen on the Canadiens and really throughout the National Hockey League.
3: His final stop in Pittsburgh for the 2005-2006 season, he retired and then settled in Pittsburgh. The Quill Lake, Saskatchewan native was drafted by the Canadiens in 1986. Lyle Odelein was 58. And about a dozen invasive lizards released from a roadside zoo on southern Vancouver Island in the 1970s now number up to a million. Experts say their rapid spread could have serious impacts on the environment. Here's Canadian Press reporter Lisa Laporte.
10: The curator of vertebrate zoology at Royal BC Museum says the European wall lizards eat many things, including insects, spiders, slugs, and baby garter snakes. The lizard spread is fast and furious as they've been found in Campbell River, some 260 kilometers north of where they were released in Saanich.
3: Invasive Species Council of BC biologist Nicholas Wong says there are no official management programs to oversee the population's growth, noting that there is competition for food and space with some native lizards and other animals on Vancouver Island. More news, including a fire in a laundromat sending six families out of their homes, at ctvnewsmontreal.ca. Your next CTV News update at 7 o'clock.
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0: Six degrees. Happy Sunday to you. Tom, we're getting messages. Remember earlier we talked about the strategic vote?
3: Yeah. Mm-hmm.
0: Voting against something? Yeah. Mm-hmm. It's interesting. Some of the listeners are saying we don't want to vote against something. We want to vote for our values.
3: Right.
0: And Charles Millard for the Liberals, again, he's been saying it to anyone who will listen that this is, that for him, the Monday's vote is a vote on the referendum, right? So that's the messaging there.
3: Yep.
0: Interesting messaging because at that point, the values are, we don't want that.
3: Yeah.
0: So that's what you vote for. It's going to be an interesting one go ahead.
3: I was just thinking out of that whole poll thing yesterday, mm-hmm. the one thing that I found personally that I found fascinating is how the Conservative Party has absolutely equal support among Francophones and non-Francophones.
0: Yeah.
3: That, to me, is fascinating.
0: Well, we got a text message from a listener saying that they're voting Conservatives, and which is, again, this has been an election leading up to this that has been full of surprises.
3: Yeah.
0: You know, I mean, if I think back, the Pablo Rodriguez story seems like it was forever ago.
3: Oh, yeah. That's like so far in the
0: but it wasn't.
3: Rearview mirror.
0: It has been a roller coaster. I mean, every week the polls show something different. Who would have thunk that the CAQ would be in the position that they're in right now?
3: Yeah.
0: It's so, I mean, you gotta, for us journalists, it's like, you know, this is exciting stuff, but it's, you know, I'm sure tomorrow will be full of surprises as well, because the polls are super interesting. But at the end of the day, it's what's going to happen when you check that little X, you know?
3: The fact, too, that a quarter of eligible voters have already voted.
0: Record numbers, by the way. I think it was 25.4% have already gone out there.
3: Yeah.
0: It's going to be an interesting one. Let us know what you think. 514-790-0800. Have you already voted? Are you excited? Are you voting strategically? Are you passionate about a particular party? Let us know on the text line. We do love to hear from you. As I mentioned, 6 degrees right now. But we're going to climb up to 17 today with a mix of sun and cloud. There is a possibility of some showers in the forecast in the evening with a low of 11. Those showers continue into Monday morning. Monday morning, Quebec votes. A high of 10 degrees with a 60% chance of shower. So do grab your umbrella, especially if you're going to be waiting in some lines. And a low of plus four, a low of four there. So a chilly night Monday. Looking ahead at Tuesday, highs of 14. Wednesday, high of 16, but it's going to be raining pretty much throughout the day. Thursday, not bad at all. A high of 17, a low of 8. And Friday, a high of 14 and a low of 7. So we're still in the teens. Our highs, for the most part, are still in the teens. But tomorrow, Monday, looks like it's going to be the coolest day of the week. And again, grab your umbrella on Monday morning. Coming up, our political analyst, Sandy Waite, is going to be joining us to take a closer look at these polls, to take a look at the lead up, right? The lead up to Monday's, to tomorrow Monday's election, because it has been, so many surprises. The CAQ position, where they're at right now, I think that's the one that surprised a lot of people. We'll ask Sandy Waite all about that. Stay tuned. 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
0: This is the final stretch. Tomorrow is the big day. Quebec votes, and it is an unprecedented election, not only in terms of the number of parties, but in terms of how much the polling has changed throughout this election cycle. Sandy Waite joins us once again as we are near the finish line. Sandy, thank you so much for joining us.
16: Thank you very much, Joanne. This has been exciting.
0: It has been very exciting to cover, to say the least. And there's been so many changes. I mean, if you think of, you know, where the CAQ was a couple weeks ago, a couple months ago, if you think about where the PQ was, the Pablo Rodriguez of it all, which seems like a year ago, but it really wasn't. First of all, before we get to the nitty gritty, how surprising has this all been for you?
16: It's been fascinating, Joanne. I don't think we've seen an election like this in my lifetime. So this campaign started out as an election about Trump and economic competence. It turned then into an argument about the economy, then a kind of divisive discussion about immigration. And it's now finishing kind of where it should have started, as an election about sovereignty, federalism, and what kind of country Quebec wants to belong to. So it's been immensely unique, as we've talked about. You've got five parties here, all of which might win seats for the first time in 50 years. The lowest support for a party is around 11%. A lot of them are hovering around that 20% range. We use the term horse race a lot as an analogy in politics. This has really felt like that. Three different parties have kind of vied for the title during this fight, and no one really took a commanding lead, and that is still where the cards are landing right now. I'll just make a quick point about the polls and projections as we go into this this final stretch. The PQ is likely to finish first and may win a majority, but depending on who you look at, the projections show a really unique dynamic here. The PQ might get as much as 71 seats. They only need 64 for that majority. They're at 30%. The PLQ, meanwhile, at 35 seats, 26%. The PCQ is fascinating here, 15 seats for the first time in their history, 17%. Quebec Solidaire, five-ish seats, but depending on where that lands, at around 11%. And then the blowout here is the CAQ. They might only get one seat with 18% of the vote. So that shattering of their coalition down from 90 seats 4 years ago is remarkable. And the opposition landscape, still unstable. A lot of what the makeup of the National Assembly is going to look like will be decided around kind of that Quebec City, Chaudière-Appalaches region.
0: Mm-hmm.
16: And then how much power does the PCQ and NRJM have? How much of a serious opposition can Charles Milliard be? And then you still have a ton of undecided voters. So, Joanne, we have no idea what this is going to look like tomorrow.
0: Yeah, it's definitely, as you mentioned, it's a horse race. It's exciting to watch. But, of course, so much is on the line. You mentioned the referendum. We'll get to that in a bit. But let's talk a little bit about Charles Milliard, and let's talk about what happens next, if you will, or what happened to Quebec Liberals. What is because this isn't as much of an existential crisis as it's looking like it will be for the CEQ. But there's a problem here.
16: Yeah, I think everyone is having a version of an existential crisis right now. The CEQ thought they might win when Frechette came back. The PLQ thought they could win when Child came on the scene. But the consistency has been the PQ. But to the Liberal Party of Quebec, look at what they were handed. You know, 65% of people want change. The CAQ collapsed. The main question in this election now is about sovereignty.
0: Mm.
16: They are the only serious federalist party. We have a weak economy. They've got good business credentials, but they're still 30 seats behind the PQ because they are nowhere in Francophones. And as we spoke about over the past few weeks, they've really just become this regionalized Southern Quebec Anglophone Allophone party. Mm. So when we talk about what happens next, I think Charles may be able to hang on to the leadership for a little while, but it will depend on the makeup of the government, whether it's majority or minority. So it's fascinating to me, but this is the one key vehicle for Quebec federalism. And if it is in disarray, federalism is in disarray, and that's bad news for Canada.
0: Yeah, it is bad news for Canada. And it is surprising that there wasn't a better strategy throughout this campaign. Éric Duhaime now is kind of, you know, is the man, I mean, the party itself is full of surprises this time around.
16: Well, Duhaime has completely shifted this campaign, and all credit to Eric, this has been done basically single-handedly. He took over this party where it had maybe 1% support, was just a non-entity, almost fringe movement 10, 15 years ago, and he has completely shifted the ideological center of Quebec to the right. The big question, though, for Eric and his party, they're still a little fringe, and they're still a little conspiratorial, and these are a bunch of people who have no experience, some of them, getting anywhere near politics other than, you know, maybe from their mom's basement on Twitter. So now what does that mean is you have a bunch of these people coming into the National Assembly. Eric is a very smart guy. He's a very capable leader, and I think he will be a key force to be reckoned with. But he has probably been the biggest story in this campaign, other than this absolute collapse of the CAQ.
0: You know, in terms of the PQ, because you mentioned the referendum, and it should have been front and center, I think, many think, I should say, throughout this whole election cycle. Do you think when it comes right down to it, the polling can show, okay, yes, there's a need for change. People are sick of the CAQ. They'll give the PQ a chance, but they'll vote no eventually in a referendum. Do you think that at the sort of last minute when they're getting ready to put that little X down, people will say, no, I got to vote strategic on this, and the referendum is the single issue? How do you think that's going to play out?
16: Well, that's interesting because, Joanne, what happens often is that the Liberal Party of Quebec's vote is often underrepresented almost exactly because of that question. So this is this big striking ending. The campaign started off as one thing. Now it's finally this kind of pre-referendum on separation. We even have PSPP coming out saying, give me a majority once Trump leaves. Sovereignty is going to be back. We are going to have this referendum. And a lot of voters who are not very comfortable with that idea are starting to take pause, I think. So about 70% of Quebecers still do not want this referendum. So what it looks like the PQ is getting here is these sort of pure et dure Quebec sovereignists who really want this project to pass. But there is still a huge amount of hesitation. And the big question becomes, fine, you might want to punish the CAQ, but are you ready to put this government in, who right now only has 7 MNAs, let's be clear about that. They've been out of power for 13 years. They are starting a government effectively from zero, and they are going to have a hard time running this province effectively from day one. Do we want to give them the keys to the kingdom and a majority government to go potentially blow the whole damn thing up? And I think a lot of voters are going to question that when they get into the ballot box.
0: Yeah, so that's what I'm saying, you know, because the polls often show, you know, paint a different picture. But when it comes right down to it, you know, we saw that in Trump 1, the polls were saying, no, I don't think so. But then people, you know, at the last minute said, let me put down, let's try for change. So I'm wondering how much this idea of change is going to take over in all this. Can you predict anything? Do you think it'll be a short election night or a long one?
16: I honestly think it's going to be short. There's going to be a bunch of races that are close. I think we have maybe five seats that are three-way races. There's another 60 that are kind of solid, confirmed seats. And then you've got a bunch of pivots around there. But again, it goes back to who has control of their respective blocks. We've talked about these sort of elections within the election.
0: Oh, yeah.
16: There's the Montreal election, which is now basically just PLQ Quebec Solidaire, with PQ a little bit out in the east. The regional campaign is increasingly fought between the CAQ, PCQ, and PQ, and then areas around Quebec City where Éric Duhem and the PCQ dominate. So it's fascinating to see where all of these movements are going to land, and we talked about this a little while ago as well, like a half-point movement in one direction or another for the CAQ, for example, could put them from either zero seats to 15 or 20.
0: Yeah.
16: So it may be short-lived. I think we kind of know how some things are going to play out here. But I go back to that point. We have a lot of undecided voters. So, Joanne, as I've learned after doing this with you long enough, predictions are a bit of a mug's game when it comes to Quebec politics, so I try to avoid them.
0: Definitely, though, fascinating to watch, fascinating to cover. Sandy Wright, we'll have to wait and see. Thank you, as always, for your insights and your perspective. Sandy Wright, have a great one and have a great election night.
16: Thanks a lot, Joanne. You too.
0: And a reminder, election night starts at 7 on CJAD with wall-to-wall coverage, Mitsumi Takahashi and Maya Johnson, CTV News anchors, will be interviewing different analysts and, of course, following the results. It starts at 8 on CTV and on Crave as well. The results from your riding all the way to the end. It is going to be a fascinating one. Coming up, a little comedy. Why not? Have a giggle or two. And Jimmy with the latest on the Habs lost.
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0: 6:54, 6 degrees. Look.

0: corner of Ranelevec and Papineau. And the sun is up. It looks beautiful out there. 6 degrees. It's cold, a little bit chilly. That's fine, but it's looking beautiful. And reminder, it's going to be, for the most part, a gorgeous day. Mix of sun and cloud, a high of 17 for today. Yes, some rain in the forecast for the evening, but so far, so good. So far, so good. Not bad at all. I'm getting a few text messages from listeners saying that it's quite cold in their neck of the wood. We're looking at some minuses. I got a minus one. They didn't leave their name. Someone said, I'm in the country and it's minus one. Oh boy. That's okay. That is okay. A little earlier, and we've been asking you all morning how you feel about, tomorrow's, election. Have you already voted? Are you excited? Do you think it's going to be an exciting one to watch? Do you think we'll be surprised? And are you voting strategically, right? A lot of people saying that they are voting against a referendum. I have a listener texting in here saying, good morning. I don't know how anybody can be passionate about voting. They're all liars. They don't stick to their guns about what's important to them. It sounds more like a popularity contest, and it's really not fair. So you have to vote for the person that is the lesser evil, and that's actually going to make do with their promises. And we don't need another referendum. They didn't leave a name there. But interesting, we'd love to hear from you. You can always let us know on the text line 514-790-0800. Let's have some giggles, shall we? Let's see what the late night comedians had to say this week. Another busy week in politics, of course, Jim.
1: Jimmy Kimmel.
2: I'll tell you, there are so many unbelievable things happening right now. So many things that are hard to believe, but none of them are harder to believe than today's date.
3: Can you believe it is already October 1st?
4: No, I cannot.
5: Can you believe it's October 1st?
6: No.
7: Can you believe it? It's already October.
8: I can't believe it. Already October.
9: October. I can't believe it.
10: October. Yeah. Can you believe it?
11: Cannot believe October is already here.
12: I'm trying to get it through my head. I can't believe it.
13: October.
14: Yes. Can you believe it?
15: I can't believe it's October.
16: Can you believe it's October 1st?
17: Yeah. Hard to believe.
18: October. Hard to believe.
19: October. Hard to believe.
14: October the 1st.
20: It is.
21: Not to end up on, have you seen how like certain other like late night shows will be like, oh, news anchors can't believe it's already October? Well, I can't believe it's already October.
20: It's okay.
2: It's okay. We'll try again in November. Now this is something that unfortunately I can believe. Consumer confidence is now lower than it was during the pandemic. Remember the good old days when we thought our parents were going to die of a highly contagious disease? But don't worry, our president says our nation is doing really well, in many ways better than ever before. But the public just doesn't know how well we're doing. The fake news media refuses to disseminate our record-setting numbers, so I'm doing the best I can to do it myself. No way he came up with disseminate on his own. He thinks disseminate is how he got stuck with Don Jr.
22: President Trump held a Hispanic Heritage Month event yesterday at the White House, and then later he asked Duolingo what El Diablo means. During the Hispanic Heritage Month event, President Trump said he was going to talk about the incredible Hispanics and added, quote, you know, there's lots of different names. Latinos, they call them so many different names. Luckily, his aides cut him off before he could say what they were. During the same event, President Trump announced he would take attendees to see the White House ballroom and added, quote, don't fall over the edge because it's a long way down. And only a Hispanic could survive that fall. You've got to be a platinum-level racist to come out with stereotypes no one has ever heard before.
0: Oh, boy. All right. Well, thank you to Anthony DiBiasio for putting that together for us. Anthony, of course, works on the Andrew Carter Morning Show, bright and early, Monday to Friday, right here on CJAD 800. Jim, the Habs lost.
23: They did lose, but there was lots of drama in Pittsburgh. They were down 5-2 heading into the third period. They tied the game up with 44 seconds left, and then they lost in overtime. So they picked up a point for losing, and their next game is going to be the home opener, Bell Center, Tuesday night versus Carolina, a rematch of the conference final, which the Canadians lost to Carolina. And of course, TSN 690 will have that for you. And the Alouettes 37-10 over Winnipeg at Molson Stadium last night, clinching first place in the East. And you heard that game on CJAD 800. The Alouettes next game, they're hosting Saskatchewan Thanksgiving Monday at noon. And you can hear that game on TSN 690. Joanne?
0: Thank you so much, Jimmy. Coming up, our tech expert, Chris Abel, will be joining us. You know, every time we talk technology and the robots, I always, if you listen to the show, always harken back to Terminator 2, Rise of the Machines, and I say that we should watch it again because it is a cautionary tale. Well, it turns out that Arnold Schwarzenegger

0: Schwarzenegger has entered the chat. He has entered the AI robot chat in a pretty spectacular way. We're going to have that coming up for you in just a few moments. But for now, it is 7 o'clock. Let me refresh this. Let me see. Maybe we climbed a degree. No, we're still at 6 degrees, but it's looking like a beautiful day out there. Time for your CTV news update.
1: Good morning. It's 7 o'clock. I'm Tom Whalen with your CTV news update. It's 7 degrees. Nope, make that 6 degrees in downtown Montreal. The sun is up. Joanne will have your full forecast in just a few minutes. Here's what's making news right now. Provincial party leaders react to a new Léger poll just hours ahead of our provincial election. A mainstay on the Montreal music scene has passed, and a debris field from that missing Canadian medevac aircraft found off the coast of the U.S. From the CJAD 800 Traffic Center, no major slowdowns to report on or around the island this morning. At this point, there is some fog off island, so you'll want to watch out for that. And in the news, Election Day polls open across the province at 9:30 tomorrow morning. Yesterday, the party leaders spread out across the province, armed with the results of a Léger poll that shows the PQ out in front. CTV's Denise Roberts now reports on reaction to that poll from three of the party leaders.
2: The poll clearly buoyed the spirits of Conservative leader Éric Duhem, who visited the regions where he stands to gain some seats, far more than he anticipated at the beginning of this campaign. Milliard was in Lachute, where he talked about the negative impact of a PQ government on the economy, alluding to Brexit. And Ruba Ghazal was in Montreal, where she spoke out about the rightward effect Duhem is having on other parties, saying Quebec Solidaire is the only progressive choice.
1: The Léger poll places the PQ in the lead at 29% support, the Liberals 4 points back in second place, and the Conservatives moving up to third place, closing to within 5 points of the Liberals. The CAQ and Quebec Solidaire are in fourth and fifth spot with 14 and 11%. Respectively. Montreal-raised singer-songwriter Sass Jordan has died, ending a career that stretched across nearly four decades. A statement posted to her social media account says Jordan died Friday, surrounded by her family, describing her as an irreplaceable source of light and joy. Shom FM veteran announcer Pete Marier remembers Jordan as very approachable and says she would often pop in to the Shom studios.
3: Sass, you know, grew up in Montreal and not far from the old Shom on Green Avenue. And she lived here, of course, so it wasn't uncommon to see Sass Jordan walk off the street and come up to the radio station and say, "Hey, I'm here, what's happening?"
1: Jordan was born in Birmingham, England, moved to Montreal, where she launched her recording career. Sass Jordan was 63. And debris from an Ontario Air ambulance carrying six people has been found off the U.S. coast as the search continues for everyone on board.
4: The U.S. Coast Guard says the debris was located 150 kilometers southeast of Boston and has been confirmed to be part of the missing Gulfstream G-100. A recording of air traffic control communications shows the controller struggling to hear from a flight before contact was lost, with the audio provided by liveatc.net.
5: Roger, you said you're coming in blind. Okay, you declare emergency.
4: The aircraft was carrying a patient and a family member from Bermuda, along with two pilots and two medical staff, all four crew members being Canadian. John Kennedy, The Canadian Press.
1: And finally, in the U.S., taxes, data centers, and retribution on the menu as the president rallies his base. ABC's Wayne Cabot with more.
6: Hello, Ohio.
7: Campaigning 1 month before the midterms, President Trump talked about something very popular.
6: We gave you no tax on tips, no tax on overtime.
7: And something that's not. He told the crowd data centers will benefit local communities and make a lot of money for a lot of people. And about the governor's race in Ohio, Trump said that if Republican Vivek Ramaswamy loses and Democrat Amy Acton becomes governor, he wouldn't help Ohio if she called seeking aid. Wayne Cabot, ABC News.
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0: 7:05, 6 degrees. The sun is up. It is shining. Tom Whalen, it's looking pretty out there.
1: Yeah, it looks nice from in here where the heat's on.
0: Come on. Think about what's headed our way.
1: I know. You'll take this when it's
0: minus 1,000.
1: Yeah.
0: And you can feel your teeth.
1: It's all perspective.
0: Yes.
1: Right?
0: Yes. Enjoy the moment. I remember when we first got back from Greece, you know, that, cause you don't forget the winter.
1: Imagine that shock.
0: Yeah. You don't forget it, but I always say anytime you can feel an internal organ, it's not good news.
1: Yeah,
0: you know, when you can feel your lungs that are freezing up and the boogies in your nose, you know? We're not there. Enjoy it. 6 degrees. I will take it.
1: Yeah.
0: I will take it.
1: So I really don't like winter. I really, really don't like winter. I always said I was born in the wrong hemisphere. and my wife just always says, well, dress warmly. Dress warmly. And I have to, she doesn't get this. You don't understand. You breathe in cold air. It doesn't matter how warmly you are dressed, you're still breathing in that cold air. And
0: it hurts your face. Yeah.
1: It just hurts, period. And it offends me.
0: Tom Whalen, offended by winter. He's okay with fall, but winter is where you draw the line. You know what I would say? I will say fall is a fun season. If we could just wrap it up a little bit, you know?
1: Yeah.
0: Like February seems like, that's why they made it the shortest months and shoved Valentine's Day in there, because the holidays are behind you. There's nothing.
1: Yeah.
0: It's right there.
1: Yeah. I don't know how many times a fall I say to my wife, you know, if this was winter, I could take it.
0: Yes.
1: You know.
0: But that's okay. We are very much into fall, the fall colors. Speaking of fall colors and where to go and look at them, Dustin Gilman, Food Guy Montreal, is going to be joining us with his list of where to go.
1: It's really starting.
0: Oh, it's gorgeous. Yeah. I was out in the townships last week and it is breathtaking.
1: Yeah.
0: It is, you know, we do fall right in Quebec.
1: We have one tree in our backyard. It's kind of like the bellwether.
0: Oh, yeah.
1: It's kind of, okay, now it's the time. Go look. You know?
0: Is it going red yet? Or?
1: Oh, it's completely crimson. It's like on fire out there. Yeah.
0: We're so lucky. See, focus on that.
1: Yeah.
0: The winter lasts
1: a week and a half.
0: Tom Whalen, ladies and gentlemen, curmudgeon. Professional curmudgeon.
1: Thank you.
0: Professional curmudgeon. 17 will be our high for today. 11 will be our low. The rain starts tonight and continues into tomorrow morning from the looks of things. 60% chance of showers, for election day. Grab your umbrella if you're heading out to vote early. Polls open at 9:30, and a reminder, we have you covered here on CJD starting at 7, on CTV and at Crave starting at 8. So be sure to tune into that. High of 10 for tomorrow and a low of plus 4. So it's going to be a chilly night on Monday night. Tuesday, high of 14, low of 8. And Wednesday, midweek, looks like rain in the forecast, a high of 16 and a low of 12. Coming up, our tech expert Chris Abel is joining us. Arnold Schwarzenegger has entered the chat, the AI robot chat, sort of, in a way that only Arnold Schwarzenegger, the Terminator, can do. That story is coming up. 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
0: 7:11 right now and 7 degrees. Reminder, it's looking like a bright and sunny day today. High of 17. Rain in the forecast for tonight, a low of 11. Chris Abel, our tech expert, is joining us, as he does every Sunday, to talk tech. And Arnold Schwarzenegger has entered the AI chat. Good morning to you, Chris. How are you?
7: Good morning. Yeah, we have a crazy story with him. It's fun.
0: Yeah, let's talk about this, because famously Arnold Schwarzenegger is the Terminator, and he's kind of playing that up a little bit.
7: Yes, so we're at the point now where humanoid robots are a thing. It's kind of crazy. There's a company in San Jose, California called Figure, and they've been creating one of the really interesting humanoid robots out there. In fact, they were the ones that were accused of having an actress wearing a costume, and mm-hmm. they had to reveal that, no, that's a real robot. Anyways, they're on to the third generation of their humanoid robots called Figure 3. And they're wondering what to do with Figure 2, the old robots. And they said, look, it's proprietary technology, so we can't just let them fall off into competitors' hands. It would be too costly and too time-consuming to have our workers take them apart for recycling. We just need to destroy them. Mm. So this was a conversation they were having online. They were saying, does anybody have any suggestions? What do you know? Arnold Schwarzenegger was following the conversation, and he wrote to them and said, you should melt them. And they thought...
0: like the famous scene in Terminator 2, yeah.
7: Exactly. And they thought, you know, that's crazy, but actually, that's actually not a bad idea. So they reached out to Arnold and said, we're going to do this. Would you like to be part of it? And he said, yeah. So they set up, there's a foundry in Finland that they were using. They had all the Figure 2 robots go to the foundry and, crazy enough, line up like lemmings and program them to voluntarily jump into the vat be melted down. And they decided to record the whole process on video. You can see the robots line up. Each one is jumping, leaping into the vats, each doing different styles. Some of them doing backflips. There's one that even grabs a chain and is slowly lowered into the vats with a little thumbs-up gesture, just like the movie Terminator 2. And we see the one of the foundry workers, all dressed in protective gear, turns, pulls off his helmet, and reveals, it's Arnold Schwarzenegger. Mm. And he says to line... says to camera these lines. Listen.
8: Hasta la vista, Figure 2. Figure 2 has been decommissioned.
0: I mean, perfect. Perfection. He is the Terminator, so that's perfect. Okay, love that. Let's talk Halloween decorations right now. What exactly is going on tech-wise with our Halloween decorations?
7: So there's a company I love called Adafruit.com. That's in reference to the world's history's first computer program, a woman named Ada Lovelace. Mm. And so Adafruit.com, the fruit of Ada Lovelace, they offer up all sorts of cool technology accessories. If you're a hobbyist and you like to design your own little gadgets and things like that, Adafruit is a great place to go shopping. But they also do tutorials, and they say, look, you know, we'll give you ideas for projects you can do using the stuff that we sell. And for Halloween, they put together this really cool project where you can create a Halloween decoration. It's shaped like a skull. You set it up on your front door, and it's got a camera. And every time somebody comes to trick-or-treat, the computer on the skull uses artificial intelligence and the camera to identify the costumes of the people coming in trick-or-treating. And so based on the costumes then, it uses a speech to text and will say a dad joke as a way to greet your kids, the kids that are coming to grab candy. So here we've got an example of the kind of dad joke that it tells. Listen.
9: Looks like that Frankenstein costume is a real monster success. You nailed it to a T.
0: Okay. I mean, this is, again, remind us, this is Adafruit.
7: Adafruit.com. And, yeah, the little project is using things like a Raspberry Pi, which is a small little tiny computer chip. And then you connect it up with a skeleton, skull decoration. And then they connect with, you know, using the internet to Claude, the artificial intelligence, to be able to identify, all the costumes and then be able to say these kind of jokes, which it's writing those jokes.
0: Very interesting. Okay, and I can't even believe that we're talking about this in October, but we're talking advent calendars already, but tech advent calendars from a pretty swanky company. That this is the Dyson advent calendar.
7: Yeah, I haven't heard of a tech advent calendar before. So Dyson is doing this. They're doing it only in Germany for some reason. Germany is where they're trying it out. And so the idea is that this week you would buy and hand out to a friend as a gift or something like that, this large pink suitcase. And the suitcase has 12 drawers, so that every week you're opening up a new drawer to find a new surprise. And drawer 12, if you got it this week, actually has a dryer, a hair dryer. It's got a Dyson Supersonic Travel hair dryer in ceramic pink and rose gold. And then every week you would open up another dryer and you'll find things like styling cream. There's gels, there's sprays, there's also detangling combs and lots of cool styling clips to it. So every week you've got all the accessories that go with this hair dryer.
0: I invested years ago into one of these Dyson air dryers. They are very expensive. We won't give the details of that, but they're super pricey. So I'm guessing that this is a fancy, pricey advent calendar.
7: It is. So, I mean, they're selling it in Germany, but if you convert it over, it would be $642 Canadian.
0: Merry Christmas, everyone. The real Chris.
7: Ho, ho, ho, yeah.
0: Yeah. Real Chris Abel is where you give him a follow. KRISABEL. Chris, thank you so much for taking the time. We'll chat again next Sunday.
7: I'll be back.
0: Love that. Okay. Yes, the Terminator. 7:17 coming up. Dr. Christopher Labus is going to be joining us. There was that coroner's report that was released just this week about the hypothermia deaths that we had here in Quebec after these power outages. We're taking a closer look at hypothermia as we head into winter. Still very much enjoying fall, but important to note, right, we do have major power outages that happen on and off here in Montreal in particular during the winter months. Understanding hypothermia, looking at the signs and the risks and what we know, Dr. Labos joins us next.
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0: 7:21, and there's been a coroner's report on what happened to an 87-year-old woman who died of hypothermia during the Montreal power outage, and another 66-year-old woman who died the day before. Of course, we're talking about the cold and what happens when your body is facing cold, especially when you're older, hypothermia in particular. Dr. Christopher Labos is joining us. Good morning to you.
26: Good morning.
0: I mean, these are tragic and horrible stories. Hopefully, you know, you would think to yourself, we are better set up, that the system is better set up, that these kinds of tragedies would never occur. Let's talk about what hypothermia is. What actually happens to our bodies in hypothermia?
26: Right. So as your core body temperature goes down, because most of us, you know, our core body temperature should be 36, 37 degrees Celsius.
0: Mm-hmm.
26: As it starts to drop, as you get below 32 degrees Celsius, and, you know, you can go even lower, you start to have a series of physiological effects. The first one is your body's going to try to sort of maintain your core body temperature, and we do that by shivering. That's our sort of main mechanism, okay? If that is ineffective and your body temperature continues to go down, you're going to start to become more sluggish. Your heart rate is going to slow down. Your blood pressure is going to lower. You're going to find yourself becoming more tired, more confused. And then eventually, if your body temperature gets low enough, you can start to actually have arrhythmias. And that's when people can slip into a coma and even die. So there's a number of physiological effects there if you can't rewarm and maintain your body temperature at a normal functioning level.
0: So you said the shivers, so that's the kind of the first sign that your temperature, the body temperature is going lower. But between the shivering and between the death part of it, right?
26: Yeah.
0: What are some of the other signs that people should be looking out for?
26: So here's the thing. It can actually be very, very subtle, right? So, I mean, listen to the thing. You are going to feel cold, right? It's not going to be subtle early on.
0: Mm.
26: You're going to understand that you're cold. You're going to be shivering. You're going to, and here's the thing, we know, and especially in the context of the woman who died, I mean, look at the coroner's report.
0: Mm-hmm.
26: She had lost power in her house, right? So they knew it was cold. So it wasn't anything that was unclear to them. The problem is that a lot of us don't fully appreciate how bad things can get and how quickly hypothermia can set in. So even inside your home, if you do not have power for an extended period of time, and that's what happened to this woman,
0: mm-hmm.
26: I mean, it's sometimes hard to remember how bad the power outages were back in January.
0: Yeah.
26: But if you go over 24 hours without heating in your home when it's especially cold, when it's like, you know, minus 30 outside, you're going to start to feel the effects of that. And so you might think, oh, well, I'll be fine. I'll just wear an extra sweater. I'll warm up.
0: Yeah, people, I would think, you know, double up on the blankets, sweaters, but that's not enough.
26: That's really not enough because you will not be able to maintain. Here's the thing. We humans are very inefficient at maintaining our heat. We lose our heat very, very quickly, especially when the ambient temperature is cold. So if the temperature in your apartment is, you know, below zero, then you're going to start to freeze and you're going to start to have a problem. So it's really about recognizing that when you do not have heating in your place, you need to get somewhere where there is heating. And that's why it's so important to have these like shelters and heating stations.
0: Yeah.
26: Set up.
0: And to reach out if you can to get some help, because this was a terrible story. The coroner's report is also saying that she had other medical conditions, right? Are you more at risk if you have other medical conditions? Is it an age factor as well? Talk about risk factors.
26: So age is certainly a risk factor. Obviously, other medical conditions are going to be risk factors as well. I mean, in this particular case, she was older. She had fallen or she had lowered herself onto the ground. Mm. And so being on the cold ground just sort of exacerbated because now she was losing heat into the cold floor. And the problem with being older is that because that limits your mobility, these people are less likely to sort of move. And you see this not just in cold snaps, but in heat waves as well, which is why it's so important to check on sort of your elderly neighbors, make sure that they're doing okay. The tragedy here, too, is that this person did have somebody checking up on them, but from the interval between the last check and when the ambulances were ultimately called, you know, enough time had passed that she had gotten very, very cold when the ambulances showed up. I think her core body temperature, I forget what the actual sort of recording was, but she was very, very hypothermic in a very, very dangerous state.
0: And, you know, people talk about hypothermia sometimes where they say, oh, people just go to sleep. What do we know about that? Is it a painful death or is the body just kind of shutting itself down?
26: Well, the body is kind of just shutting itself down. I mean, what happens afterwards can be very traumatic because it's the arrhythmias that will ultimately kill you. And so you know, what will ultimately happen if you're brought to the hospital is that they're going to try to rewarm you either with rewarming blankets or by giving you warm fluid intravenously. There's a few different techniques that you can use, but the point is to rewarm the body, to try to treat the arrhythmias, you know, shock the arrhythmias when they do happen. But yes, from the person's standpoint, you might not notice all that much. And that's even with even more reason to sort of check on your elderly neighbors, because if they're alone, you may not realize what's happening to you, right? You might think, okay, well, the power will come back on. Okay, it's a little bit cold, but it'll get better. And then as the time passes, because your mental state is being affected, you may not realize what's happening. So it's the people around you that are probably more likely to realize what the problem is. And so being alone is one of the other risk factors because there's no one around you to call for help when things deteriorate.
0: I mean, it's so sad what you're saying in essence, Dr. Labos, because we know that older people are often alone. And I really, I think you're dispelling something that, I mean, most people believe, okay, the power's out, but I'm indoors, so I am fine. So I think that that's key messaging here, that if the power is out and it is freezing outside, you're feeling cold in your home, like, is there a temperature at which, you know, when you're in your home, you should say, okay, I need to get out of here? Or is the instinct to, okay, the power's out, it's winter, I'm an older person, I need to find other accommodation. Excuse me. What should the reflex be?
26: I think the latter one, it's going to depend on how old your home is, how well insulated it is, how cold it is outside, how long you are without power. I mean, if you're without power for an hour, you're probably going to be fine. But when you start getting into the 12, 24, 36 hours, that's obviously going to be more of a factor. It sort of depends. But yes, the instinct should be, if this looks like it's going to be a very, very long power outage, try to get somewhere that is heated, whether it's a shopping mall, whether it's a library, whether it's a public building or a shelter or friends or families. That's the issue. The issue is, after an extended period of time, you really want to get somewhere that's warm so that you yourself can warm up.
0: Yeah, and you know what? If you really have no one, then you call emergency services and you ask for help. And I think a lot of people don't have the instinct. You know, a lot of people say, oh, I don't want to bother. No, please bother. Please bother, especially if you're older, especially if you're alone. Such an important story to talk about. You know, these coroner's reports, these are shocking deaths and should definitely not happen. Dr. Christopher Labos, thank you so much for taking the time to explain all of this for us. Dr. Labos has a podcast called The Body of Evidence. It's absolutely fantastic. Go give it a listen. Dr. Labos, have a great Sunday.
26: My pleasure. You take care.
0: All right, 7:28 right now, and a loss for the Habs, Jim.
1: Absolutely, it was a loss, but it was a loss in overtime, so they pick up a very important point. 6-5 was the final score. The Habs did score 3 goals in the third period to tie the game up, including the Ivan Demidov tying goal with 44 seconds left. Next game up for the Montreal Canadiens, they're going to be hosting Carolina, the home opener, Bell Center, Tuesday night, and TSN 690 will have it for you. And the Montreal Alouettes, 37-10 over Winnipeg, a blowout last night at Molson Stadium. You heard that game right here on CJAD 800. Alouettes have clinched first place in the East as a result, and they're hosting Saskatchewan. Their next game, Thanksgiving Monday, noon start time. Note the start time. It's early, and TSN 690 will have it for you. Joanne?
0: All right. Thank you, Jimmy. 7:29 right now. Coming up in a few moments, Food Guy Montreal, Dustin Gilman, will be joining us to discover the best places to grab a delicious bite while enjoying the fall colors, which are in full swing in so many different parts of Quebec. You know, Tom Whelan and I were discussing before that we get it right here in Quebec. We do fall right. It is glorious. It is gorgeous. Dustin Gilman coming up with that. 7:30 right now, time for your CTV News Update.
2: Good morning. It is 7:30. I'm Tom Whelan with your CTV News Update. Partly cloudy, 7 degrees downtown. Joanne will have your full forecast in a couple of minutes. Here's what's making news right now. As Quebecers head to vote in our provincial election, a new poll suggesting we could be in for an election night surprise. A Montreal Canadian Stanley Cup winner has passed away, and troubling update on that missing Canadian Air ambulance. From the CJAD 800 Traffic Center on the Met West, the St. Michel entrance is closed until tomorrow morning. At the moment, no major slowdowns to report anywhere on or around the island. No slowdowns at all for that matter. Things are very light. In the news. We Quebecers go to the polls for our provincial election tomorrow, and with less than 24 hours before those polls open, many aspects of the vote are still up in the air. CTV's Denise Roberts reports on a Léger poll that was released yesterday.
3: The PQ remains first with 29%, down just 1% in support. The Liberals are in second at 25, but the Conservatives have managed to increase by 2% to 20. The CAQ has slipped to fourth with 14% of the popular vote. That's down from its high of 24% at the end of August. Here's Sébastien Dallaire.
4: What we're seeing is the Conservatives have momentum. They're not strong enough to really threaten to win the election. So the PQ is still the front runner, but the Conservatives are likely to really spread across way more ridings than were expected early in the campaign. And the Liberals are also strengthening up, solidifying their votes. So it's going to be a very interesting night, because a move one or two points in any direction makes a difference between a majority, a minority, or maybe an October surprise.
2: Speaking of the provincial Conservatives, leader Éric Duhaime said he was pleased with his reported 20% share of the vote, which puts his party in third place. He also said that one stat in particular from the Léger poll caught his eye.
20: The percentage of support we have among non-francophone and francophones is the exact same, which means that we unite people. Like, we don't split among linguistic lines like other parties, like the Liberals, for example, or the Parti Québécois. We're not a party that exacerbates tensions between our community. We're able to unite them.
2: And just a reminder, you should spend your election night right here. CJAD 800 and CTV News Montreal will have wall-to-wall election night coverage, including results from your riding and expert analysis to break down what all the results mean. Our special coverage begins at 7 tomorrow evening here on CJAD 800 and on Crave. CTV Montreal coverage starts just as the polls close at 8 tomorrow evening. Aalto, the corporation that is in charge of building the Liberal government's proposed new high-speed rail project in the Quebec City-Toronto corridor, has reportedly signed confidentiality agreements with several agricultural appraisal firms in connection with the plan. This, according to documents obtained by Radio-Canada. The confidentiality agreements restrict contact between the appraisers and farmers who could be facing expropriation. Lyle Odelein, a hard-hitting defenseman who was a key component in the Montreal Canadiens' last Stanley Cup win in 1993, died suddenly of a heart attack overnight Friday. Odelein's career spanned 16 seasons. TSN 690's Mitch Melnick remembers Odelein as a player who was loved by teammates wherever he played.
22: Lyle Odelein was a tough policeman type NHL defenseman when he hit the league and feared, but he developed his skills and he became one of the best all-round and most important defensemen on the Canadiens and really throughout the National Hockey League.
2: His final stop was in Pittsburgh for the 2005-2006 season. He then retired and settled in Pittsburgh, the Quill Lake native The Quill Lake, Saskatchewan native, was drafted by the Canadians in 1986. Lyle Odelein was 58. An update coming in late yesterday on a medical transport aircraft that went missing off the coast of Nantucket. ABC's Ariel Mitropoulos is in Boston.
5: The U.S. Coast Guard confirms that it has discovered debris off the coast of Nantucket, which investigators say belongs to the plane that disappeared early Saturday morning.
6: Roger, you said you're coming in belongings. Anything?
5: It was around 1 a.m. when an air traffic controller spoke directly to the pilot of that air ambulance flight traveling from Bermuda to Boston, trying to understand if they were in trouble. Air traffic controller said the pilots had declared an emergency due to electrical issues before it went quiet, disappearing somewhere off the coast of Nantucket.
2: The Coast Guard says it is continuing to search for six people, including four Canadians who were on board that aircraft. More news, including Quebec City Police investigating a homicide, at ctvnewsmontreal.ca. Your next CTV News update at 8 o'clock.
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0: 7:36 right now. Plenty of sunshine if we look out the window. We gained a degree, Tom Whalen. Getting warmer.
2: Yeah.
0: I'll take it.
2: How much warmer?
0: It's kind of getting, listen, it's one of these beautiful fall days, 17 degrees. It's that, you know what it is? It's sweater weather. It's going to be sweater weather. Okay. You layer, you have to be strategic.
2: Oh, with that, you that's been the case for the past couple of weeks, actually. You have to be strategic.
0: I have these vivid memories of, you know, when your parents dressed you in these heavy, itchy sweaters in the morning, and by 2 o'clock, you're a ball of sweat.
2: Yeah.
0: Because they didn't layer properly.
2: Exactly.
0: Silly parents. Mm-hmm. 'Tis the season. It is sweater weather, but it's going to be a gorgeous day today. Look, a mix of sun and clouds, a high of 17. Tonight, though, we are looking at some rain, and that rain, Tom Whalen, will take us in to election day tomorrow, Monday. Quebec votes. I'm excited. I know we're getting a lot of text messages from different listeners. I had somebody say they didn't leave a name. How can you be excited? You're voting for the least worse. So there's a lot of womp womp in this election.
2: It all depends, I guess, on your outlook.
0: Yeah. We're going to have to see. And as Tom mentioned, we do have coverage starting at 7 right here, CJD. Mm-hmm. And then goes on at 8 on CTV on Crave.
2: That's right.
0: It's going to be. Yeah. A nail biter.
2: I know in my riding in Vaudreuil-Soulanges, it's going to be very interesting to see what happens, and in the neighboring riding as well.
0: Yeah,
2: it's
0: there's a lot of ridings that could be surprises.
2: Yeah. James Hughes.
0: Yeah.
2: is running next door in Vaudreuil.
0: Mm-hmm.
2: In our riding in Soulanges, we have a CAQ MNA at the moment. Who seems to be quite popular with a certain section of the population, but, we also a strong Liberal candidate there. Charles Milliard actually came to Hudson last weekend.
0: Oh, really?
2: Yeah.
0: Charles Milliard is an interesting one to watch. Anyway, it's going to be, this is democracy at work, people.
2: Yep.
0: Again, all coverage starts here tomorrow at 7, CJD at 8 on CTV, and of course on Crave. Coming up in just a few moments, Dustin Gilman, Food Guy Montreal, will be joining us to give us his list. He's curated a list of the best places to go grab a delicious bite and enjoy the fall colors, and it turns out the fall flavors. 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
0: 7:40 right now, 7 degrees. Destin Gilman is Food Guy Montreal on Instagram and here, of course, on CJAD 800. And he joins us now to take a bite out of fall, the fall flavors, the fall colors. Destin, good morning to you.
13: Good morning.
0: I mean, we've been saying this on the show. Quebec does it right. We have some of the best foliage out there in these months, but we also happen to be delicious as well. If we do say so ourselves, we do food right as well. So you've curated a list for us as, you know, where we should go to eat yummy and to have sort of an explosion for the eyes. And we're starting things off at Pascal Le Boulanger. Where is that? Where are you taking us?
13: Oh, I love this place. So Pascal Le Boulanger. They actually have two locations. For probably everybody listening here, you're going to go to the one in Silver because the other location is in Stoneham, which is just outside Quebec City. But in Old Silver is Pascal Le Boulanger. It always has a line. It is always worth it to get in because you're going to walk in and say, oh, I just want everything.
0: and there's a lineup. Okay, this is interesting.
13: It's one of those places. So I mean, obviously their regular menu is incredible, but they do have a few specials for fall that they're doing. So they have a couple. Trompe l'œil. Okay, I really don't know what it is in English, funny enough.
0: I don't think there's a translation for trompe l'œil. It's kind of like it's a trick for the eyes, right?
13: Yeah, yes. Exactly. It's a dessert that looks like something, but it's actually filled with something. So they have something that looks like a cocoa pod, right? But it's filled with double chocolate cookies, a cocoa cream, milk chocolate mousse, and it's served on a shortbread. And then they have one that is in the shape of a pear, and it looks like a pear, but it's not a pear. It's actually filled with vanilla and pear compote and a ganache, a chocolate. It has a little chocolate stem, so you could eat the stem. Oh. And it's all covered in chocolate. So it's a beautiful, beautiful dessert. They also have, not trompe l'œil, but they also have this delicious pecan pie. Their take on it with a traditional pastry crust with an almond and pecan financier and pecan cream and a maple ganache, individual and large formats. And they also have like a maple cake with like a cookie base. I highly encourage anybody who's listening to actually go on their Instagram and look at what they posted because what I'm describing does not do it justice.
0: Okay, so that's Pascal Le Boulanger, so you can choose the Sauveur location, ideally, if you want to stay closer to Montreal. Beautiful fall colors out in Sauveur. Okay, we're continuing to explore fall flavors and fall foliage. You're taking us to Mirabel now, to La Cabane d'à Côté.
13: Yeah, exactly. So we all know the Au Pied de Cochon Cabane à Sucre,
0: yes,
13: right?
0: Yes, yes.
13: So right next door is Cabane d'à Côté. It's their sister restaurant. They're like... you know, phenomenal little place right next door. And what I, you know, they also have their fall menu and their, you know, all their seasonal vegetables that are coming out and everything like that. But what I want to highlight here is their actual picnic menu. Huh. So what you could do is you can go and you could reserve a basket ahead of time and you could enjoy it outdoors on their grounds, either at a picnic table or you could bring your own picnic essentials. So, you know, your blankets and your basket full of forks and knives or whatever it is that you want to bring. I'm sure they have that stuff too. But you can also sit there and like eat it in the evening and watch a sunset from the orchard.
0: Oh, wow.
13: It's so great because the price ranges from about $100 to $140, $45 for two people. Okay, not per person.
0: Yeah.
13: And you get all the apps, you get to choose a main, and you get a dessert. So just a few highlights on the menu here. They have like a cheese puff pastry with ham, with pickles and apple mustard. They have leeks with yellow beets and lobster mushrooms in a grabiche and
0: this is in the basket? Cheese.
13: This is all in the basket.
0: Wow.
13: Okay. Then the mains, you can choose between like a pork chop with a bell pepper sauce with apple and fennel. You can have a half chicken glazed with lemon and ginger, swordfish with an almond gremolata or a beef tenderloin.
0: This is a fancy picnic.
13: this is a fancy picnic. And dessert, they have an eel flottante. Okay. So this is like a serious chefed up picnic. Okay.
0: And by the way, with the fall colors that are going to be out there in Mirabel, this is a great date idea. But
13: We're in peak fall right now. Peak fall.
0: Great date.
13: At least for the next week or two. So
0: yeah, best date idea. You grab the basket that's less expensive than what you're going to get in a restaurant for all that food. Okay. So that's La Cabane d'à Côté in Mirabel. We're continuing our fall exploration here. This is why I saw all these people downtown in Lederhosen yesterday. Oktoberfest at the Chantal Home Market.
13: That's right. Either that or they're just very
0: German.
13: Know, they just really like, yeah, they're very German and they just really like their Lederhosen.
0: No, there was a group of them.
13: Yeah. Well, that would make sense. But Oktoberfest is happening at the Chantal Home Market and today's actually the last day. And it's going to be a beauty day out, as we said before, or as you guys said before. So, you know, definitely worth it to check it out. You know, they have some amazing local beers from places like Messerem, La Fabrique, Memento, Ciboire, and there's a lot more. Obviously, I'm going for the food. There's a place called Balcani, which is a Romanian butcher. They've been around for actually 20 years.
0: Yes, I know them, yeah.
13: Oh, yeah, and they're serving like their brats or their big sausages with this incredible sauerkraut on a ciabatta. Casa di Toto, which is the Italian little stand there, has paninis with house-made porchetta that they're finishing on a grill. So it's like they're doing like a whole big porchetta, but then you have it on the grill. It's amazing. They also have pizza. There's tacos from Mazorca, pogos from Bouffe-moi. There's going to be street performers all afternoon, which is awesome. And obviously the market is full of orange, yellow, and red colors with all the pumpkins and squash and the amazing seasonal vegetables. So
0: yeah, the outdoor markets in the fall. I mean, I haven't been up to Chantalon in a long time. I usually go to Atwater, but you're reminding me that it's a great place to visit in the fall. All these markets, right? The pumpkins alone.
13: For sure.
0: And you have the special mentions here. What's Bosa?
13: Yeah, so these are a few places that are doing like one thing, mm-hmm. right? So instead of like whole menu type thing. So Bosa is doing like a turkey sandwich, right? But not just like a turkey sandwich because it's Bosa. They're calling it the Gobble Gobble, mm-hmm. okay? It has cranberry mayo, brie cheese, sliced turkey, sausage stuffing, arugula, radicchio, and it comes with a gravy dip. And I would also say keep an eye out for Arthur's Thanksgiving sandwich too, because they always do one and it's fantastic.
0: I love it. I love it. Rosie's Burgers, so also you say in Griffintown, and Iconoglass has an apple crumble sundae. It is apple season.
13: Yeah. Go on their Instagram. Check it out. It's really cool. Really good.
0: Dustin, we have the best listeners. We just got a text message because we were trying to find the English translation for trompe-l'œil. It is an optical illusion. Of course it is. Le trompe-l'œil is the optical illusion. And Mike also writes in that the Boulangerie Pascal in Sauveur has the best raspberry croissant you will ever have. So there you have it.
13: And baguette.
0: Dustin Gilman is Food Guy Montreal. Go give him a follow. Always has the best recommendations. Dustin, have a fantastic fall Sunday. Get out there and enjoy the colors and we'll chat again very soon.
13: Thank you so much. I'm going apple picking today, so I'm very excited.
0: Oh my goodness, have fun. We did it last weekend. You have to come back and give us ideas of what to do with all of these apples, okay?
13: Oh boy.
0: It's a chat.
13: One day.
0: It's a chat for another day. Okay, 7:48 right now. Coming up, we're going to be discussing sex and aging with our sex therapist here on Weekends with Joanne Brackus. What do we know about what happens to the libido as you get older? How much sex are older people having? Should they be having all that sex? What's going on? What happens to the libido as we get older? We are taking a closer look. That is coming up. 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
0: We are taking a closer look at the libido and what happens to the libido as we get older. We have an aging population who are trying to stay active, and it turns out in all sorts of different ways. Sex therapist and founder of Le Sofa Sexologique, Kanika, is joining us once again. We spoke a couple of weeks ago, and, you know, I texted you this week and I said, we gotta, you know, I was watching interviews about this and, you know, as sex as a healthy part of aging. First of all, thank you so much for joining us.
24: Good morning, Joanne.
0: Okay, let's talk about this. What do we know about libido and what happens as we get older? And is there a difference in men and women?
24: There's definitely a difference between men and women. So I've been working in sexology for 10 years, and it always surprises people. But for a lot of my clients, libido starts dropping way before 55, like I'll say around 25 or even 30.
0: Really?
24: Yes, because once people have their first real job, start paying rent, and start having real responsibilities, that's when their brain has other priorities fighting in their head other than intimacy. Well, that being said, everybody's different, and some people listening to us, they might not recognize themselves, because everybody's brain, and the brain, Joanne, people don't know that it's our biggest sexual organ. Mm. So everybody's brain will respond differently. But if I have to draw a trend concerning this topic, yes, libido goes down with age, and it's normal, and the decline is different for men than a woman, because for a woman, our desire is driven more by context than hormones. Uh-huh. So relationship qualities, stress, health, mental load, all those, they weigh as much as estrogen, for example.
0: Interesting. So kind of life gets in the way. Responsibilities really? Get yeah. in the way. Okay.
24: Definitely.
0: There's a general idea, and correct us if we're wrong, that older people kind of stop having sex at a certain point. What is there any data on that?
24: Yeah, well, it depends how we define sex. If people mean sex, if they think of penetration as sex, then yes, a lot of people stop, or at least they slow down. Mm-hmm. But in sexology, we define sex as more broadly. So we'll include oral sex, cuddling, touch, masturbation. In that regard, then no, older people don't stop having sex. So
0: interesting.
24: I think that older people just redefine what sex means for them, and honestly, John, that's a very healthy thing to do.
0: Mm-hmm. Okay, so it moves on from maybe just the traditional form of what
24: exactly.
0: most people have in their minds. Is it important, Kanika, do you think, to stay sexually active in life, right? How, because it is such a huge part of life, especially when you're younger, can we say that it's important to stay sexually active in any kind of form as you get older?
24: Oh, yes, I like that you said in any kind of form. Mm. So we believe it's important, but not in the sense of people have to stay sexually active, because I don't want people to think that I have a pressure, I have to keep doing it. It's more like keep it a part of your life. It still brings pleasure, and make sure to redefine the way that you think about sex and talk about it with your partner. So I really want our listeners to know that penetration is not the only kind of sex that is acceptable.
0: Mm. And why do you think, you know, because we do, There is this idea that older women sort of back away from it and shy away from it as they age. You know, I'm talking like in their 70s and 80s, and that older men sort of continue to have that desire, and it's sort of less present for women. Now, you mentioned estrogen changes. You mentioned kind of life getting in the way. But how does that all play out as we age?
24: I don't see older women like in their 70s telling me that they want it less. They still want a lot of cuddling and intimacy and touch. But it's true that men do still feel the need of having penetrative sex. So it's really focused around penetration. But I think that a useful way to look at it is that women have less, we have less spontaneous desire. Meaning that it doesn't come out of the blue. It has to be responsive to something, meaning that female desire will show up after an emotional connection or after intimacy started. So it doesn't mean that women need less sex than men. It's just that their desire starts by something else than men, let's say.
0: And I do, because we're getting messages as you're talking, asking about the hormone aspect for women. You know,

0: that plays a big part. We have a listener asking about the sex drive change with hormonal change. What do we know about that?
1: No, definitely. It changes with hormones, and people, women in the with the hormonal change will tell me, like, my body is so uncomfortable anyway. I'm not sleeping correctly. So a lot of the physical aspect will impact people's desire to have sex. So that's definitely a factor. But it's not the only factor. I want people to know that it's not just the physical hormonal. There's also factors regarding your past, like trauma or personality, but also relationship factor for the dynamic. And then there's the social and cultural factor. So what we're taught about sex and aging. So I'd say that biomedical does play a role for sure, but then there's also individual relationship and social and cultural. So when we mix all of those four things, there's a lot of factors that can play into why we want more or less sex.
0: And we're running out of time, but I do have to ask you this in terms of risk factors, right? I remember years ago there was a study that they said that there had been a spike in STDs in older people living in group homes because I guess they were engaging but not using protection. So what do we know about the sort of mindset? Can it be dangerous as we age? I mean, what do we know about dangers in sex as you get older?
1: No, so that's a real thing that you mentioned. Older people wouldn't use condoms typically because they don't think they need them or because the condoms weren't part of sex ed that they got. Their other risks will include, and like when you have a serious heart condition or a certain medication.
0: Yeah.
1: But even then, it doesn't mean that intimacy is over. People can still have sexual connection, but that doesn't involve penetration or anything rigorous.
0: Mm-hmm.
1: So cuddling, touching each other fondly, that can be very intimate still.
0: Yeah, and important to know because you said it, maybe the use of protection wasn't in their sex education when they were younger, but important to know that the, you know, sexually transmitted infections are still out there no matter what age you are at. Getting so many messages here for you about the hormonal changes. But as you mentioned, it's part of it, but it's not all of it, right? It's all in a sort of environment that is put together. Kanika is a sex therapist and a founder of Le Sofa Sexologique. So interesting. Very interesting to see that some of these stereotypes still persist after all of these years when it comes to men, women, sex, and aging. Thank you so much for your insights. Have a fantastic day.
1: You too, Joanne.
0: All right. It is 7:58 right now. We're talking sports, from sex to sports. Jimmy, the Habs lost.
2: The Habs lost, but there was lots of drama in Pittsburgh last night. 44 seconds left in the game. Habs down one. They needed a goal to at least force overtime.
3: So Danault in to take it against Sidney Crosby. Battle off the draw. Canadians win it. Hudson up high. Opens up space. Passes off in front. They score! Ivan Demidov has tied the game at 5-5. In the final minute of the third.
2: That was the voice of Victor Findlay on TSN 690. The Montreal Canadiens, however, did lose in overtime. 6-5 was the final score. Next game for the Montreal Canadiens, it's Tuesday night, the home opener at the Bell Center, taking on the Carolina Hurricanes, who beat the Canadiens in the playoffs, Eastern Conference Final, just a few months ago. And TSN 690, hey, Victor Findlay will have the play-by-play for you. Looking at the Montreal Alouettes, you heard the game right here on CJAD 800 last night, 37-10 over Winnipeg at Molson Stadium, clinching first place in the Eastern Conference. Their next game is going to be Thanksgiving Monday, noon start time from Molson Stadium, and TSN 690 will have it for you. And there's an NFL triple header for you today on TSN 690. The Bills and the Patriots at 1 o'clock. I think it's the Chiefs and the Raiders at 4:30. And the evening game, it's the Lions and the Panthers, all those games on TSN 690 starting at 1 o'clock. Joanne?
0: All right, Jim, coming up in just a few moments, we're going to be talking about something called financial abuse. It's getting talked about more and more. What is it? Who is at risk? What do we mean when we say financial abuse? Are we talking about sort of children with their parents? Can there be a power play dynamic within a couple? Richard Lapointe will be joining us in just a few moments to define financial abuse and sort of recognize the signs of it and how you can protect yourself from it. Very, very important story there. 7:59 right now, 7 degrees. It's looking like it's going to be a gorgeous day. There's some rain in the forecast, but for now, it's not looking bad at all. Time for your CTV News update.
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5: Good Good morning. It's 8 o'clock. I'm Tom Whalen with your CTV News Update. 7 degrees, partly cloudy in downtown Montreal. Joanne has your full forecast.

0: couple of minutes. Here's what's making news right now. A day away from Quebec's election, and party leaders are pulling out all the stops. Alto, the Crown Corporation, heading up the Liberal government's new high-speed rail project, signing non-disclosure agreements, and a report on that missing plane off the U.S. East Coast. From the CJAD 800 Traffic Center, no major slowdowns to report at the moment. The Saint-Michel entrance to the westbound, eastbound Met has been closed. That will reopen tomorrow morning. And as I said, all the routes on and around the island are working well right now. In the news, we are closing in on Election Day. Polls open across the province at 9:30 tomorrow morning. Yesterday, party leaders and candidates in ridings where the races are close pulled out all the stops in an effort to win over voters. And as CTV's Denise Roberts reports, CAQ leader Christine Frechette didn't seem to be perturbed by an apparent snub from one of her cabinet ministers.
1: There are many tight races, including in Lévis, where the CAQ accused Bernard Drinville is fighting to hold on to his seat. He posted a direct appeal to voters on social media, but he didn't mention party leader Christine Frechette, nor the CAQ. Here's what Frechette had to say about that.
2: He's talking about the addition of a nationalist position and economic positions, which defines our political party. And this is what he explained in his video, and trying to get some voters joining the coalition before the D-Day.
0: A new Léger poll released yesterday puts the CAQ in fourth place among decided voters. That poll, done for the Journal de Montréal, predicts that with 29% of the vote and a 16-point lead among francophones, the PQ is poised to win tomorrow. But out on the campaign trail yesterday, Liberal leader Charles Millard said the most important poll is the one being held tomorrow.
3: As long as Quebecers do not have the pen in their hands to cross a name or to put an X in a box, there's still time, and let's see what happens in the next 48 hours. But I'm very optimistic. It's very sunny today, and we'll be hitting the pavement and the road until the last minute tomorrow night.
0: The provincial Liberals are in second place, 4 points behind the PQ, and the Conservatives have now moved in to within 5 points of the Liberals in third place. A reminder, you can spend your election night right here. CJAD 800 and CTV News Montreal will have wall-to-wall election night coverage, including results from your riding and expert analysis to break down what all the results mean. Our special coverage begins at 7 tomorrow evening here on CJAD 800 and on Crave. CTV Montreal coverage starts just as the polls close at 8 tomorrow evening. Alto, the Crown Corporation heading up the Liberal government's proposed new high-speed rail project in the Quebec City-Toronto corridor, has reportedly been signing confidentiality agreements with several agricultural appraisal firms in connection with the plan. This, according to documents obtained by Radio-Canada. The confidentiality agreements restrict contact between the appraisers and the farmers who could be facing expropriation. The move is making it difficult for farmers to hire appraisal firms in order to get an accurate evaluation of their properties ahead of possible expropriation. A search continued throughout the night last night off the coast of Massachusetts following the discovery of debris from a missing Ontario Air Ambulance. U.S. Coast Guard confirming late yesterday that search crews found a debris field roughly 150 kilometers southeast of Boston and confirmed that it belonged to that missing aircraft. It was transporting two people from Bermuda to Boston along with four Canadian crew members when the U.S. Federal Aviation Administration lost contact with it early yesterday. Transport Minister Stephen McKinnon said in a social media post yesterday that the government was closely monitoring the situation and working with authorities. Montreal-raised singer-songwriter Sass Jordan has died, ending a career that stretched stretched across nearly four decades. A statement posted on her social media account says Jordan died Friday, surrounded by her family, describing her as an irreplaceable source of light and joy. Another mainstay on the Montreal music scene, CHOM FM veteran announcer Pete Marrier, says he was shocked when he heard the news.
4: I had no idea that Sass had been sick. She had canceled a couple of important shows and a big portion of a tour recently, and maybe that was a bit of a signal there, but that she was in ill health. But just the news came out of nowhere to me and to a lot of people.
0: Jordan was born in Birmingham, England, and moved to Montreal, where she launched her recording career. Sass Jordan was 63. For interviews and other audio, go to CJAD800.com or download the iHeartRadio app. Your next CTV News update at 8:30.
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0: 8:06, 7 degrees, and look at that sunshine. It's looking like it's going to be a beautiful start to the day anyway. We're looking at a high of 17 with some cloud coverage. We do drop down to 11, and that's when the showers will start and continue into Monday morning. Election Day, Quebec votes. Bring an umbrella if you're heading out in the morning. 60% chance of showers on you, for you there on the Monday. A high of 10 and a low of just 4. And cloudy. If I look ahead at the rest of the week, though, we do have some pretty sunny days ahead. Tuesday's looking at a high of 14. Wednesday midweek has some rain, but then Thursday, the sun is back. So it's going to be a bit of a mixed bag ahead. But again, tomorrow, if you are out there waiting in a line, waiting to vote, you might want to pack an umbrella. And a reminder, election a night, we've got you covered here at CJAD and CTV, at 7 o'clock. Courtesy of our friends over at CTV News Montreal, right here on CJAD 800. Anchors Mitsumi Takahashi and Maya Johnson will be joined by analysts and a team of reporters. So you can tune in for the overall results, the results from your writing, and of course what it all means. We'll have that analysis for you starting at 7 on CJAD, and then the iHeartRadio app and on Crave, and as well on CTV starting at 8 o'clock. So tune in for that. Coming up, there's been a lot of great reporting actually done on our CTV website about financial abuse. What is financial abuse? We often think, oh, it's targeting the elderly, but it turns out it's also happening in relationships, interpersonal relationship, couples relationships, and how much is technology playing a part in all of this? Richard Lapointe will be joining us to define it, to know how to recognize it, and hopefully how to prevent it. You're listening to CJD 800.
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0: 7 degrees, 8:11 right now. 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And of course, you hear him quite often right here on CJAD 800. And we are going to try to understand financial abuse together. Richard, thank you so much for joining us.
11: Oh, my pleasure.
0: There's lots to talk about because we're hearing more and more about it, right? People hear, that person was a victim of financial abuse. But, you know, it can happen to pretty much anyone, but it's specifically focused a lot on elderly people. We'll get to that just a bit. But can we define what financial abuse is in the first place?
11: Well, look, it's the use of and it can be defined in many ways because it in each category, mm-hmm. It has its own definition. But in general, what I've seen is it's the use of vulnerability in someone to take advantage of their financial situation. So whether the person has a vulnerability towards fraud or whether the person has a vulnerability towards being controlled,
0: mm-hmm.
11: whoever's frauding them or controlling them now runs their finances, and that could lead to terrible.
0: And I think the key word there, and so interesting, Richard, you said vulnerability, right? So
11: yeah.
0: let's take them sort of, if we can, category by category, because there seems to be a spike in elder financial abuse. So
11: right.
0: Immediately we start thinking it has to be, is it someone close to them or is it scams on the phone? What do we know?
11: Well, so here's what we know about the scamming part. So again, in the 36 years I've been doing it, I've dealt with thousands of people, and I'm going through one of the situations now. The reason why I was so anxious.
0: Oh, I think we lost Richard.
11: Financial fraud as we're talking right now. I can't name the client, but mm-hmm. this gentleman, three children, none of which are talking to him. So this gentleman is now constantly getting called. You know, his name found its way on some website somehow.
0: Oh, no.
11: And he gets constant calls about how cryptocurrency is the wave of the future, and we're specialists in trading. Give us your money. We'll trade crypto and make you a fortune. So wow. These guys are really good. They can sell. Right? They're tremendous salesmen. So they get this guy on the phone. They tell him about the power of crypto, and they say, listen, transfer some money to us. We're based in London. Give us your bank account. We'll go get the money.
0: Oh, no.
11: And then we'll show you statements. But they're very good. They do take the money. They don't go take more than they say they're going to take. They do bring it in, and they start showing in profits. Now, all of this is nonsense. This isn't happening. But they get the guy excited. They show him big profits, and he's seeing his statements rise, and, oh, my God, he wants to put in more.
0: So, Richard, just to be sure, though, because this is a terrible story, can we say a piece of advice, especially for seniors? If someone is calling you on the phone and asking for something, should that be the first red flag here?
11: Well, and the number one, look, I made my career on cold calling.
0: Mm.
11: It depends. Number one, if you don't recognize the name of the institution, if you hear CIBC calling you, that's one thing.
0: Mm-hmm.
11: If you hear of Red Wave Crypto in London, England.
0: Oh, no.
11: Forget it. You've never heard of these people. Stop there. Hang up the phone there.
0: Okay, so hang up the phone, I think, is key. So, again, vulnerability is a factor here, especially with seniors who are isolated. As you mentioned, sometimes they don't have contact with their families. In interpersonal relationships, because this is also seeing a big spike, right? So a couple, we talk often about psychological abuse, physical abuse. Richard, can you walk us through how financial abuse can look like in a couple?
11: It's terrible, right? So, again, I've dealt with many affluent people. And then midterm people, middle of the wealth people.
0: Mm-hmm.
11: And, you know, you'll get a situation where a husband runs the finances. Now, the wife trusts the husband implicitly. She lets him run it. And he goes off the track. And she can't really go and find out what's going on because he keeps hiding it from her.
0: Hmm.
11: She never knows. She just goes to work. The money goes into a joint account. And he just uses it, and any time she asks about it, he, using his influence in the marriage, pushes her aside.
0: Mm-hmm.
11: Now, this can happen to the positive, where he's running a tremendous financial return, but most of the time it heads to the negative, where you get these big debit balances on credit cards, you get these big drains of RSPs and TFSAs in the woman's name. She doesn't realize it. Most of the time,
0: wow.
11: It is the male abusing the woman. Most of the time.
0: And Richard, you know, it's so interesting because as I was researching it, they're showing it as a tool now in a couple as sort of coercive control, right? Some women stay stuck because, as you mentioned, they have no idea where how the money works and maybe don't have access to it. Are we seeing that as well?
11: Sure. So look, again, if I were to say to you that most of my older clientele, I'm constantly pushing the individual, the gentleman, to educate his wife. Because God forbid, upon his passing, she doesn't know what's going on. I mean, not at all. There are many, many, many cases of this. It happened with my own mother, right? My father passed away at a very young age, at 50 years old. She had no idea about anything related to money. Now, thankfully, she had a son who was a second-generation financial investment advisor.
0: Yeah, but that's not everybody. That's not everyone's case.
11: That's not everybody, right? So, yeah, so you couples have to educate themselves. Women and men cannot be ignorant of their finances, of the whole family finances. So the first thing has to be transparency. Mm-hmm. If you're in a relationship and you don't have that, we got an issue.
0: It's so interesting because it's so many different levels, right? And it really cuts through all economic classes and ages, right? Because we've just, you know, you mentioned the elderly, but you also, you know, people in loving relationships where people are choosing, maybe not choosing, but they haven't taken the time to educate themselves. So vulnerability is key. Education is key. Richard LaPointe, thank you. We've run out of time, but we'll talk about this again, I'm sure. Again, Richard LaPointe is the senior portfolio manager at LaPointe Investment Group, CIBC. And of course, a regular contributor or right here on CJAD 800. So interesting, Richard. Thank you so much for taking the time.
11: My great pleasure.
0: All right. Take care. 818 right now. Coming up in just a few moments, our wine expert, John Turcone, is going to be discussing blind taste testing. He's tried to get me to do it several times. I if you're like me, you want to know what you're drinking, but apparently it does serve a purpose. John Turcone will explain. That's coming up. 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
0: 820, John Turcone is our wine expert, and he joins us, as he always does on Sundays. And this time we are exploring the world of blind tasting. What's the point of it? We see it in the movies all the time. John's always trying to get me to do it. But it actually does serve a purpose. John, good morning to you.
16: Good morning. A remarkably punctual radio host you are. 820 on the nose.
0: Okay, let's get to it. Right. Cards on the table. You know, we're friends in real life, and this is something that you have tried on me, and I am a dubious person. I'm a suspicious person. So this isn't necessarily for everyone. But what, let's get into the nitty gritty. What is it exactly? Is it like the blindfold thing? What are we doing?
16: So wine tasting is basically you bring a wine to someone and don't tell him any information. And the goal is to just have them try the wine. Now, there's a few functions for that, but the goal is to just, like, try this. I'm not telling you where it's from. I'm not telling you how expensive it is. Go. That's what blind tasting is.
0: And you say, and it's important to know, that this is not a party trick, right? You're actually searching for something.
16: Well, the thing is, it can be. And that's what it often is that when you're a wine professional, you often go to a party and people often like, oh, here it is, try it with nothing. And the goal is not really to guess what the wine is and you win, although we do that on the side. But the goal is just to remove all your bias, like take away the label, take away the reputation, take all that. Because I've also mentioned like your biggest enemy tasting wine is your own brain.
0: Yes, we did talk about that last week, right? Because
16: yes,
0: you said
16: correct.
0: That we have a lot of memories attached to experiences and to smells. But you're saying that the brain part is the bias part. So you're trying to remove bias.
16: Yeah, well, if someone says, let me present you something that you think you dislike, you're going to receive it. And before you even tried anything, you're starting with a negative experience.
0: Yeah.
16: So you're going to convince yourself that you don't like it. Some people do, but also with wine, what people love doing, kind of unintentionally, is reinforcing their own bias. They want to prove that they like these things, but they don't even realize that they'll do it. And it's kind of like, you know, a lot of things these times. They'll pick a side, they'll just defend it. They don't even know if they believe it anymore.
0: And I'm guessing part of this experience too, because right, you said you present it, you don't say anything about it. You don't even say the price. Because we've talked about this before, people tend to think the more expensive the wine, the better, right?
16: No, and that can be a factor, but in my experience is generally nonsensical. Like just when you talk about like the quality price ratio, like a $5,000 wine isn't, you know, 500 times better than the one that's $50. That just doesn't make sense. Nothing is like that, right?
0: Okay, talk to us about the judgment of Paris in terms of blind tasting. What is that exactly?
16: Le jugement de Paris is something that California wine lovers point to every time you insult California wines, which I don't. However, it happened in 1976, and they're still pointing to that one moment. And it's what it did is there was a big kind of like blind tasting that happened where California wines were put against French wines and that they were put like with blind tasting. And the thing is the California wines won in both categories. And this is mostly with people from France.
0: Oh,
16: so what it did is that it really helped change the world's perception of California wine and showed the power of how much the label is influencing your decision.
0: That must have caused some ripples, I'm sure.
16: Well, it has. For me, the ripple is people are still using that to defend their opinions,
0: okay,
16: which I think is silly. And there has been some iterations of this that happened in the past few decades, but nothing significant like that. And this was really a turning point because it completely changed the market.
0: And it's interesting because, you know, we're not all sommeliers. We're not all wine professionals. But as you said, it could be a fun thing to do to try to figure it out. But what exactly are the professionals looking for, right? Because we've taken away the label, the region, the price. So what are we sticking? Are you guys sticking your noses in this? What are you looking for?
16: Well, we actually kind of are. And then that's the start. Well, first you have to look at the color. And, you know, that will be a determining factor on how old the wine is, on what, you know, like if you see it's turning a bit brown, you can tell it's a bit like getting to be at least 5 or 10 years old. You can tell acidity, tannin, you know, that little dryness on your tongue, alcohol, body, all these things that add to be like a beautiful mosaic to kind of try to figure out what it is or just try to see if you like it and try to guess or try to make an opinion without already having one, basically.
0: And you say when you're building the profile, right, you said acidity, tannin. You can tell alcohol and like, what do you mean alcohol? Like,
16: alcohol percentage. You can actually tell alcohol percentage. Like, you know, when people say, look at the legs.
0: Yes. Oh, well, explain that to us again. Yeah.
16: Well, that has nothing to do with quality. It actually has to do with sugar quality, sugar levels and alcohol content. So if the wine is thicker, it's higher in alcohol. That's all it is.
0: So when you swirl it around in the glass and it has, we should define legs. It's when it kind of drags on the glass.
16: Yeah, it kind of like sticks to the glass and looks thicker than it would be, like, you know, a bit more, well, I'll use the term syrupy, but if it's kind of sticking to the sides of the glass as opposed to falling back down in the glass.
0: And when you say, because I find that interesting, you said about the color, and it reveals the age. So talk us through that. Like, what is, when you're looking at a certain color, what is that telling you?
16: A color could reveal a whole bunch of stuff. If it's lighter in color, then you can switch to like, okay, this could be a lighter grape from a colder climate. So, you know, a Pinot Noir from Canada will be lighter than a Pinot Noir from California. So there's all these like hundreds of things that you have to determine. But I have a really weird thing where all these things are happening like a 1,000 miles a minute in my head. And I just smell things. And when I get it, like when I do play that game, I often get it within like 5 seconds or I don't get it at all.
0: And can we ask to do this at a restaurant, for example? Like we say to, you know, I'd like wines. I like a Bordeaux.
16: Yeah.
0: Surprise me.
16: Yeah, I like a Bordeaux, surprise me, is actually the opposite of surprising, because they're going to bring you exactly what you want.
0: Right, but there's different kind of Bordeaux. Okay, you should say I like a red. I like
16: sure.
0: a red, surprise.
16: Okay. I like a red, surprise me.
0: Yeah.
16: And that's also a great way to test, like, are my tastes actually what they are, or are what I think they are? Because also you were saying, I like a Bordeaux, surprise me. Bordeaux can be 10 different things.
0: Mm-hmm.
16: It can be made by someone who's, you know, like wants to appeal to American customers, so he's making his wine heavier. It could be someone who is, you know, trying to make his wines lighter. Or it could be if the wines are very old, like 20, 30 years old, those wines were 12% alcohol. Now they're 15% alcohol. It's a huge minefield. And it's really, really interesting. And that's kind of why I love wine, is that you're kind of never right. And there's always a million different factors.
0: And it's exciting. Again, you can be surprised in both ways, good and bad. John Chacon is Bromelier, a play on the word sommelier on Instagram. And of course, you can find him here on Sundays and at Tavern on the Square in Westmount. John, thank you so much for taking the time. Really interesting. The blind tasting. Thank you again.
16: This is a fun one. Thank you.
0: All right, 8:28 right now. And Jim, should we do Alouettes?
17: Let's start with the Alouettes. The game was on CJAD 800 last night right here. Davis Alexander, 440 yards passing. The Alouettes with a victory over Winnipeg, 37-10 at a packed Molson Stadium, have clinched first place. In their next game, they're going to be hosting Saskatchewan on Thanksgiving Monday, a noon start time. Remember, it's a noon start time, and TSN 690 will have it for you. And last night on TSN 690, the Habs and the Penguins went to overtime. The Penguins win with a goal by Thomas Novak. Habs down 5-2 in the third period, stormed back, tied the game up in the last minute with 2 goals, but they were not victorious. And on Tuesday night, the Habs are going to have their home opener at the Bell Center, taking on Carolina, the team that beat them in the playoffs, and TSN 690 will have it for you. And across the hall on TSN 690 today, there's a triple header of NFL Week 4 action, starting with the Bills and the Patriots at 1, closing with the Sunday night game, the Lions taking on the Carolina Panthers. Joanne?
0: All right. Thank you, Jimmy. It has been quite a week in the headlines when it comes to women, from the Cornell alleged rape allegations. That story is causing so many emotions, bringing up so many emotions for so many women. Another femicide again in Montreal. We're going to be exploring misogyny with Dr. Sonia Kroll. This is the hatred of women. It has been around seemingly forever. Why it seems to be getting worse, what can we do about it, and how do we protect ourselves from it? Where it's a complicated one, but it's an interesting one that's coming up in just a few moments. It's 8:30 right now, time for your CTV News Update.

0: Good morning. It's 8:30. I'm Tom Whalen with your CTV News Update. Some clouds, 7 degrees downtown. Your full forecast coming up in minutes. Here's what's making news right now. With the PQ poised to win at the ballot box tomorrow, pollsters are saying we could be in for a surprise. A mainstay on the Montreal music scene has passed, and the U.S. Coast Guard says it found debris from that missing Canadian air ambulance. From the CJAD 800 Traffic Center on the Met West, the St. Michel entrance is closed until tomorrow morning. At the moment, there are no major slowdowns to report on or around the island. In the news, Election Day polls open across the province at 9:30 tomorrow morning. Yesterday, party leaders spread out across Quebec, armed with the results of a Léger poll that shows the PQ out in front. CTV's Denise Roberts now reporting on reaction to that poll from three of the party leaders.
1: The poll clearly buoyed the spirits of Conservative leader Éric Duhaime, who visited the regions where he stands to gain some seats, far more than he anticipated at the beginning of this campaign. Milliard was in Lachute, where he talked about the negative impact of a PQ government on the economy, alluding to Brexit. And Ruba Ghazal was in Montreal, where she spoke out about the rightward effect Duhaime is having on other parties, saying Quebec Solidaire is the only progressive choice.
0: The Léger poll places the PQ in the lead at 29% support, the Liberals 4 points back in second place, and the Conservatives moving up into third place, closing to within 5 points of the Liberals. The CAQ and Quebec Solidaire in fourth and fifth spot with 14 and 11% respectively. And a reminder, you can spend your election night right here. CJAD 800 and CTV News Montreal will have wall-to-wall election night coverage, including results from your riding and expert analysis to break down what all the results mean. Our special coverage starts at 7 tomorrow evening here on CJAD 800 and on Crave. CTV News Montreal coverage starts just as the polls close at 8 tomorrow evening. Montreal raised and Juno Award-winning singer-songwriter Sass Jordan has died, ending a career that stretched across nearly 4 decades. A post on Jordan's social media pages yesterday says she died the day before, surrounded by her loving family. CJAD 800's Ken Connors, who interviewed Jordan on several occasions, shares this memory.
2: You know, she exuded this great energy and joy whenever you spoke to her and spoke with her. She loved to laugh. She never took herself too seriously. And on stage was such a force of nature with that incredible voice of hers. The last time I saw her perform live was a few years ago here in Montreal at one of the annual Andy Kim Christmas concerts. And, you know, whether it was a ballad or an all-out rocker, she could just bring it. Such a talent.
0: Her debut album, Tell Somebody, was released in 1988, and the following year she won the Juno Award for Most Promising Female Vocalist of the Year. Sass Jordan was 63. Alto, the corporation that is in charge of building the Liberal government's proposed new high-speed rail project in the Quebec City-Toronto corridor, has reportedly signed confidentiality agreements with several agricultural appraisal firms in connection to the plan. This, according to documents obtained by Radio-Canada, the confidentiality agreements restrict contact between the appraisers and farmers who could be facing expropriation. Debris from an Ontario air ambulance carrying 6 people has been found off the U.S. coast as the search continues for everyone on board.
3: The U.S. Coast Guard says the debris was located 150 kilometers southeast of Boston and has been confirmed to be part of the missing Gulfstream G-100. A recording of air traffic control communications shows the controller struggling to hear from the flight before contact was lost, with the audio provided by liveatc.net.
4: Roger, you said you're coming in blind, is that anything? Okay, you declare emergency.
3: The aircraft was carrying a patient and a family member from Bermuda, along with 2 pilots and 2 medical staff, all 4 crew members being Canadian. John Kennedy, The Canadian Press.
0: And finally, taxes, data centers, and retribution, all on the menu as U.S. President Trump rallied his base yesterday. ABC's Wayne Cabot reports.
5: Hello, Ohio. Campaigning 1 month before the midterms, President Trump talked about something very popular.
6: We gave you no tax on tips, no tax on overtime.
5: And something that's not. He told the crowd data centers will benefit local communities and make a lot of money for a lot of people. And about the governor's race in Ohio, Trump said that if Republican Vivek Ramaswamy loses and Democrat Amy Acton becomes governor, he wouldn't help Ohio if she called seeking aid. Wayne Cabot, ABC News.
0: More news, including a Stanley Cup winning Montreal Canadien alumni passing away at ctvnewsmontreal.ca. 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
7: Weekends with Joanne Brakus. 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

0: Love that song. Legendary voice, Sass Jordan. A little Sass Jordan for you this morning. That song was released in 1994. That's High Road Easy. And, of course, we are waking up to the news of her passing. And as, you know, Tom Whelan's been reporting, there's all these great tributes coming out for Sass Jordan. Of course, our condolences to her family. What a great song. What a great voice. Iconic, iconic voice. Look at that. We have half an hour left to the show, but so much to get to. We'll get to that in just a bit. I do want to give a quick weather forecast here because it's looking quite gorgeous out there. 17 degrees will be our high, currently at 7. Mix of sun and clouds today. The rain does start into the evening. We're looking at a 30% chance of showers and a low of 11. That rain carries over into Monday morning. Election. Quebec votes. It's going to be an exciting Monday morning, but a wet one. Grab an umbrella as you're heading out to the polls. A high of 10 and a low of 4. It's going to be a cold night. Tuesday, not looking bad at all. A high of 14. Wednesday, midweek, we're looking at some rain in the forecast. A high of 16 and a low of 12. It has been quite the week for the women. For women, we're not feeling very good. The numbers are terrible. We are looking at another suspected femicide, a total of 19 femicides this year, 15 intimate partner violence-related killings as well across the province this year. And then, of course, all of this on the heels of this Cornell, alleged Cornell rape scandal. We're taking a closer look at misogyny, the hatred of women. What is it? Trying to understand the psychology behind it with psychologist Dr. Sonia Kroll. We will get into this very important conversation coming up. 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
0: 8:39, and we are talking about misogyny this morning with Assistant Professor of Psychology at McGill University, Dr. Sonia Kroll, because it has been a terrible week in the headlines for women. We're talking about the Cornell allegations, the scandal out of there. There's been other, we're at 19 total femicides, possible femicides, 15 intimate partner violence deaths across the province of Quebec. The news is not good. We're trying to understand what exactly is going on, and it's a big one. Dr. Sonia Kroll, thank you so much for joining us.
7: Good morning, Joanne.
0: The women, we are not feeling good. We are feeling confused. We are feeling angry. We are feeling sad. So we decided we're going to dig into all of this together. When we say misogyny, what are we talking about exactly?
7: Yeah, that's a good place to start. So we're really talking about bias, prejudice or hatred towards women, and it's specifically women as a group as opposed to just towards one individual woman. And this can range from all sorts of behaviors to things like just having assumptions about how women should behave to discrimination and all the way up to more serious things like really violence towards women.
0: And what do we know, Dr. Kroll, about how this happens? Like, I mean, are you born with it? Is this developed? What is going on?
7: It's, you know, there's no one cause, and it's really complex and complicated, which which honestly is part of why it persists, because there's so many factors to it. But that we know from psychology, and I mean, there's a lot of other work being done on this in other disciplines too, but that we know it's a mix of learning from the environment, from childhood. We know there's certain personality factors that make someone more likely to have misogynistic beliefs. There's certain social triggers that make it more likely. And then there's the role of people in a social group reinforcing it and normalizing it.
0: So when we say environment, I think in some cases, I'm guessing it can start, like it's nature versus nurture, right? So do we just wake up one day and have it? Like, do men just wake up one day and say, we're done? We're done. All women are bad as a group. We don't like them. Or do we have any sort of data on at a certain age where people are more vulnerable?
7: So it's not. So there actually doesn't seem to be much data pointing to it being nature, which honestly, from my perspective, is good, because if
0: yes.
7: it's more nurture, it means it's more changeable. So.
0: Yes.
7: But yeah, so from an environment, what we know is that it starts really young, and that we all from childhood get exposed to messages about how men versus women are supposed to behave. So like boys and men are supposed to here in air quotes, right?
0: Mm-hmm, mm-hmm.
7: Supposed to be dominant, tough. Once they're older, sexually successful. Girls, on the other hand, are supposed to be nice and attractive and accommodating. And these messages come from lots of different angles, so from family, from friends, from media, social media for sure. So these messages can be really direct, but it can also be really subtle, like in jokes and kids just seeing who gets to make the decisions. And so over time, these messages are internalized not only by boys, but by girls as well.
0: Explain that when you say
7: that. Got to be part of that.
0: Yeah, let's talk about that, because there's not. I think this is why we're having this conversation, because hopefully this is something that we can change together. You know, the women can't change this on our own. We need men as part of this conversation. When you say women can internalize it, what does that mean exactly?
7: Yeah. So what that means is that girls and women can then passively absorb these sort of messages. And what I mean by passively is like without questioning them, because they're so so subtle that you don't even realize you're absorbing them. So things like, okay, as a woman, I'm supposed to be attractive, this accommodating person, be nice, maybe even weak. So even if these messages are negative, and even if we consciously disagree with them, we all on some level kind of internalize them. And so that then can contribute to like having a negative sort of view of ourselves as a woman. So having more shame or like body image concerns are a big one, or feeling like our needs are not legitimate. But the other thing I find interesting is that one of the directions that a girl or woman can go in when they internalize this is that it actually leads them to devalue femininity and girly interests, because they want to like distance and sort of dismiss what it means to societally be a woman, because like there's these negative messages.
0: That's so interesting that you start to sort of take that in and say to yourself, I don't want to be part of what that perception of women is. We have to talk about the importance of the social circle and potentially a groupthink, right? I mean, when, again, these are all allegations coming out of Cornell University. It's a disgusting story. Allegedly, right, this is a group of boys. So mm-hmm. What happens when men in particular have a groupthink when it comes to devaluing a woman? What do we know about that?
7: Right, yeah. So we know that friends and social groups reinforce the way we think, and that misogynistic beliefs are no exception.
0: Mm.
7: And this is especially the case for misogyny when it's in groups where belonging for men is really tied to masculinity and being masculine enough in this like traditional stereotypical way. So the classics are like things like frats or locker room culture.
0: Mm.
7: And it's things like that can seem at first kind of like relatively unproblematic, like sex is jokes, and I say relatively on compared to violence, right?
0: Mm-hmm, mm-hmm.
7: Or talking about women as sexual objects or putting women down. And then this becomes a way of fitting in, right? Or gaining status in the group. So if everyone laughs and everyone agrees or doesn't say anything about it, then those ideas start to feel normal, right? And then online communities, I'm throwing that into the mix as well, can really amplify this because it becomes really, it is really easy to find lots of people who think the same way as us.
0: Yeah, and I mean, we could do a whole other segment on that, the so-called manosphere that exists online, where people, you know, who are like-minded in their misogynistic beliefs find a community. But on the flip side, though, and I do have, because we're running out of time, but I, you know, for young boys in particular, I have to ask you this. You know, if a parent's listening and you're thinking, oh, my kid's spending too much time on the internet, too much finding their group, their social group online, how vulnerable are young men in particular online when it comes to developing these misogynistic beliefs?
7: So I think that is a tough question, and I would have to I'd have to think about exactly how much more, but certainly, like, we know that young people in general are more malleable, right? And they're still developing, so they are generally going to be more easily influenced by the social world than when we're older and we're kind of a bit more set in our ways and our views.
0: Is there a chance, any chance, that this sort of goes away with time, or do we have to active? You know, no, you know what? I'm laughing, but it's been such a discouraging week, and I think that, I think women are tired. I think we're tired. We're angry. And sad, I think. And so, you know, you think in 2026 that things will be different and things will change, but I guess it really is through conversation, action. What are your thoughts on this? Challenging the beliefs?
7: I have a couple of thoughts. So one of them is, so if I'm starting with the person who maybe they're reading the news and they're realizing, maybe I have some of these misogynistic beliefs. So it starts with, and it's internalized by everybody. So it would make sense that some people are identifying themselves in this. So it starts with having some willingness to examine these beliefs. And then to sort of question them and examine maybe experiences that challenge them and trying to figure out what's underneath it. But then for somebody that's seeing the misogyny, I would love to say, and I do want to say that it's important to speak up, but while also being realistic. So speaking up can also be really difficult, especially in a group when people are scared to be rejected. So I'd say that speaking up doesn't necessarily, if it's too hard to do that, it's be public. It can also be raising a concern to a friend, kind of in private, and then that's more realistic. And at the same time, these messages are more likely to be received, messages of challenging misogyny, if they come from someone who's, from another man and from someone who's respected in the group, because, they're just going to probably have more sway about changing the group dynamic and what's acceptable.
0: It's a top-down situation, and especially in the group think. Dr. Sonia Kroll, an important conversation. We could keep going, but we've run out of time. But thank you so much for this perspective. As I said, it has been quite the week. For women who are reacting to all sorts of bad news, but important to try to understand the concept. Dr. Sonia Kroll, thank you so much for taking the time. We'll speak next Sunday.
7: Thanks, Joanne. Talk to you next week.
0: All right. Coming up, Bill Brownstein with a look at last night's SNL with Dakota Johnson. And rerun season is over. We've got a bunch of brand new shows headed our way.
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0: 8:51, joining us now is Bill Brownstein with a look at last night's SNL and what you should be watching. But first, Bill, we got to talk about Sass Jordan.
11: Absolutely. Came out of nowhere. Like, I heard Mary mention, I hadn't heard, I know she missed a few dates, concert dates, but, basically, shocked. She's only 62, 63.
0: 63,
11: yeah. And, she had very, very proud of her Montreal heritage. I mean, she really built her career here. She did a lot of stage work at the beginning. Way before your time, she played Janis Joplin on stage. I mean, she could get away with that because she was, like, she was a force. And, I mean, she rocked, like, with the very, very best of them. But, you know, basically everything she did, like, I mean, she had so much boundless energy. That's why it was such a shock to hear.
0: I interviewed her years ago. That woman was like no other, and she had energy, and she was like just cool. She oozed cool.
11: Absolutely. Yeah. I remember last time I spoke to her a few years ago, she'd come out with her line of wine. I should have talked to John Jaconi about this. Kick-ass sass wine.
0: I didn't know that.
11: Yeah, she brought that out, and it was really funny because she was very strong, very strong feelings about wine, what she liked, what she didn't like. And this was going to be, like, she was the first Canadian woman that, she told me, like, in the culture business who came out with a line of wine, and she was very, very proud of that fact. So,
0: listen, really she was a pioneer, but in that sense, but definitely quite a presence on stage. And 63 is too young.
11: Yeah.
0: And again, our condolences to her friends and loved ones. So again, Sass Jordan passed away at the age of 63. We got to talk about last night's SNL. Before we get to that, I think, Jim, we have some sound.
12: If the Republicans win, I'll give everyone $5,000. And that is not a bribe because I have no intention of following through on that promise. So just pretend I'm on the ballot, okay? You have to use something called imagination. Imagination makes a MAGA nation. Wow, that's pretty good. I can already see that written on the back of an obese woman's booty shorts in dirty, disgusting Myrtle Beach.
0: Well, you know, if it ripped from the headlines, who was that?
11: But basically, I mean, this is the cold opening, and it was put together around the fact this woman, Natalie Harp, played by Ashley Padilla, who follows Trump around, is trying to, like, bolster his campaign. So she had, you know, James Austin Johnson doing his Trump. She had Mitch McConnell and Noel Comatose in a wheelchair trying to say something to rouse the crowd. But the highlight of that was, in fact, Pete Hegseth, as played by Colin Jost, who was completely off the charts. But I got to tell you, the real highlight of Saturday Night Live last night, Dakota Johnson was the host.
0: She's great. I love her.
11: Time. And who does she bring out on stage? Apparently her BFF, someone called Taylor Swift.
0: Oh.
11: And they went on talking about how Taylor had to be her date therapist because she's been having all sorts of trouble. I guess she was referring to Chris Martin and people like that, Dakota Johnson, that is. And it was her birthday at the stroke of midnight. And at the end of the show, Taylor Swift came out with a birthday cake for her. So basically, nobody saw that coming, I don't think. She didn't perform because of that turnstile group was there doing their hard rock headbanging kind of stuff. You know, basically, as always, the highlights of the weekend update, the opening, the cold opening, and, you know, we'll see what happens next week.
0: Yeah, and Dakota Johnson is great. She's on a press tour right now with Anne Hathaway, and every single interview she does, she knocks it out of the park. She's a funny, funny woman. Okay, before we have to talk about this because I can't wait to get to hear what's coming up. Rerun season's over. Lots of new stuff, new seasons kicking off. What are we looking forward to?
11: Well, you know, this is interesting. In the old days, like, the TV season would run in, like, 40 weeks or so of original programming. But in the last several years, it's basically just 25 weeks, so you get 25 weeks of reruns. But it's interesting to see it all coming back. I mean, it's just a couple of series that dominate mainstream television. That would be led by our friend Dick Wolf, who's got, count 'em, 8 shows starting tomorrow night. He's got CIA and FBI, and then on Thursday he's got his Law and Orders, the Law and Order SUV, and then a really good one, by the way, Law and Order Criminal Intent Toronto, which I was surprised is really a lot
0: of fun. Have you had a look at it? Because I'm so used to the Mariska Hargitay SVU one, so I don't know how open I am to the new stuff, but
11: no,
0: it's good.
11: I wasn't at first. Of course, we have a natural objection to anything that comes from Toronto that doesn't include us. I mean, they wouldn't, although this would be a great place.

0: Chicago Fire, Chicago PD, and Wednesday night. But then you've got a bunch of, it's all different, like the 911 series, the NCIS series. There's something called Cupertino that's all set in Silicon Valley that is starting on Thursday on CBS. And then you've got Boston Blue, you know, which is a sort of a sequel of sorts to Blue Bloods with, you know, it just, but it's kind of interesting. Like, as individual shows, you've got Abbott Elementary or like Elspeth, but all the other shows are just bunches produced by a few people. They control the networks, and, you know, most of the time, because people are so focused on streaming that they're not paying much attention other than the Dick Wolf kind of...
1: Well, Dick Wolf must be a billionaire at this point.
0: God.
1: Because...
0: And then some.
1: Because just based on the reruns of the shows, he's dominating. But as you just mentioned, it's interesting there because of the streaming, you know, appointment television has kind of gone to the way the wayside. Very quickly, though, what's American Hostage?
0: Oh, man, you're going to love this one. This is on Crave. It's an 8-part series, and you'll really like this because it's about a radio reporter. And it's John Hamm, of all people, playing a 1970s Indianapolis radio legend who has been offered a really good gig in New York, but major news breaks when this very irate fellow, played by Giovanni Ribisi, takes a mortgage exec hostage, and his beef is that he company gives him another easy mortgages because they're doomed to failure and the company can foreclose. Anyway, the Ham character lets this guy air out his grievances live on air, and Indianapolis goes nuts. It's based on a true story, and it's actually very well done. John Hamm is not the madman kind of figure here. He's a very responsible radio person and news reporter, and doesn't, you know, if he drinks, we don't see it.
1: We don't see it. All right. That's American Hostage. That is streaming on Crave. Bill Brownstein, of course, you can find him in the pages of the Montreal Gazette. And he is one of the co-hosts of the Corner Booth podcast with our very own Aaron Wren. Bill, have a great Sunday.
0: You too.
1: 8:58 and that rumbling. Was the mic on?
2: Is there rumbling?
1: Yeah.
2: There's rumbling.
1: That's it. Joey Elias, one of the hosts of the trivia show. Happy Sunday to you.
2: Happy Sunday to you.
1: Are you excited about the elections tomorrow?
2: I voted already.
1: Oh, you did?
2: I voted last Sunday. I finished the trivia show and got off the bus right in front of the polling station, went in, took me 7 minutes.
1: 7 minutes? Okay, because we heard that in certain places there were already some long lines. So there's a lot of excitement. Record numbers, by the way, in the anticipatory voting.
2: I hope so. I hope everybody gets out and votes.
1: Yeah, they have to. You have to. Has it anything to do with the trivia show? No, we're not doing elections. Okay, what are we talking about?
2: Quite the opposite, actually. So for the audio quiz today, it's characters in movies, their final words before the character eats it.
1: So good. Yeah. Like all movie categories? Are we doing thrillers? Are we doing...
2: Everything. This is actually Jay. Jay did this one.
1: Jay is off today, we should say.
2: Jay is off again, yeah.
1: Okay.
2: But he sent this in.
1: Classic ending lines.
2: Yeah.
1: Wait, end of the movie or when the character dies?
2: When the character bites it.
1: Okay, that's going to be a good one.
2: Yeah.
1: I'm already trying to imagine stuff, but I won't say anything. Okay, prizes?
2: Oh, man. We have a pair of tickets to go see Greta Van Fleet.
1: Okay.
2: Yeah, and we also have a 4-pack of tickets to go see CF Montreal, and, of course, the regulars. We have $50 at Gilbert and Daughter, $50 at Café Gourmet, and it's going to be a great show.
1: I'm jalouse. You guys have the best prizes.
2: Well, that's because we have the best, you know, department of prize getters.
1: Yeah.
2: We really do.
1: I know. I keep raising my hand. Give us some. No, but the trivia show hoards it all. Okay, I want to say a big thank you to each and every one of you for tuning in. Don't forget to get out there and vote. Reminder, coverage starts at 7 right here on CJAD, courtesy of Mitsumi Takahashi and Maya Johnson, who will have analysts who will be taking a look at writing by writing. 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Thank you to Jimmy G. Thank you to Tom Whalen. 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
4: Good morning, it's 9:01. I'm Tom Whalen with your CTV News Update. 7 degrees, partly cloudy downtown. We'll have your full forecast in just a couple of minutes. Here's what's making news right now.

0: Even the pollsters are having a difficult time predicting the outcome of tomorrow's election. Alto reportedly restricting property appraisers from working for farmers facing expropriation due to the proposed high-speed rail project. And Montreal loses a popular musician. From the CJAD 800 Traffic Center on the Met West, the St. Michelle entrance is closed until tomorrow morning. At the moment, though, there are no major slowdowns to report on or around the island. All your major routes working well. In the news, we Quebecers go to the polls for our provincial election tomorrow, and with less than 24 hours before the polls open, many aspects of the vote are still up in the air. CTV's Denise Roberts reports on a Léger poll that was released yesterday.
1: The PQ remains first with 29%, down just 1% in support. The Liberals are in second at 25, but the Conservatives have managed to increase by 2% to 20. The CAQ has slipped to fourth with 14% of the popular vote. That's down from its high of 24% at the end of August. Here's Sébastien Dallaire.
2: What we're seeing is the Conservatives have momentum. They're not strong enough to really threaten to win the election. So the PQ is still the front runner, but the Conservatives are likely to really spread across way more ridings than were expected early in the campaign. And the Liberals are also strengthening up, solidifying their votes. So it's going to be a very interesting night, because a move 1 or 2 points in any direction makes a difference between a majority, a minority, or maybe an October surprise.
0: Speaking of the provincial Conservatives leader, Éric Duhaime, he said he was pleased with his reported 20% share of the vote, which puts his party in third place. He also said that one stat in particular from the Léger poll caught his eye.
3: The percentage of support we have among non-Francophone and Francophones is the exact same. Which means that we unite people, like we don't split among linguistic lines like other parties, like the Liberals, for example, or the Parti Québécois. We're not a party that exacerbates tensions between our community. We're able to unite them.
0: A reminder to spend your election night right here. CJAD 800 and CTV News Montreal will have wall-to-wall election night coverage, including results from your riding and expert analysis to break down all of what the results mean. 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CTV Montreal coverage starts just as the polls close at 8 tomorrow evening. Alto, the Crown Corporation heading up the Liberal government's proposed new high-speed rail project in the Quebec City-Toronto corridor, has reportedly been signing confidentiality agreements with several agricultural appraisal firms in connection with the plan. This, according to documents obtained by Radio-Canada. The confidentiality agreements restrict contact between the appraisers and the farmers who could be facing expropriation, the move making it difficult for farmers to hire appraisal firms in order to get an accurate evaluation of their properties ahead of possible expropriation. Montreal singer-songwriter Sass Jordan has passed away. She was born in Birmingham, England, but raised here in Montreal. CJAD 800's Ken Connors interviewed Jordan and asked her about performing with Joe Cocker on the soundtrack of the album for the movie The Bodyguard.
4: Absolutely true, and I did end up touring with him after it. One of the greatest singers of all time, literally, and one of the most, I would say, like a very big influence on my singing, in the sense of like learning how to phrase properly.
0: A cause of death has not yet been released. Sass Jordan was 63. A new study says espionage is a deadly serious business, and Canadian politicians should consider carefully before launching a foreign spy service.
5: The study is the work of former Canadian intelligence officials Alan Barnes and Jeff St. John. They say virtually no Canadian knows how espionage is actually done. The paper points out intelligence officers undertake take patient and painstaking efforts to recruit agents abroad. The authors draw on their own experience and a range of literature on the topic, with the aim of going beyond familiar arguments about setting up an espionage agency. The paper lands as the National Security and Intelligence Committee of Parliamentarians examines Canada's foreign intelligence gathering capabilities. Jason White, The Canadian Press.
0: 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Increasing cloudiness this morning. Today's high 17. Clouds and showers overnight with a low of 11. Cloudy, windy, a good chance of showers tomorrow as the temperature holds steady near 10, then sunny and 14 on Tuesday.
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0: Right now, it's partly cloudy and 7 in downtown Montreal. 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
1: Hello there. Hope you're having yourselves a great morning. I'm Joey Elias here on CJAD 800. It is the Trivia Show. Hope if you are going out and you're planning on listening to the show while you're in the car, newsflash, little chilly out there today. Just a tad chilly. Got out this morning, went back in, got the sweatshirt. And once again, Jay Farrar is not in today. Regular co-host and my buddy. Everything is fine with Jay. All is good. Nothing to worry about. I spoke to him a couple of times this week. But in lieu, is that how you say it? In lieu of Jay, we have Rodney Ramsey with us. Welcome back, Rodney.
2: Oh, thanks for having me back, Joey. I love waking up this early on a Sunday morning.
1: Who doesn't, especially for trivia? Mm-hmm. And I know you were busy last night. You were at the Comedy Nest, right?
2: You were working. Yeah. Opening up for Courtney Gilmore, one of the funniest comedians in this country. Really great show.
1: And I was nowhere near there. I was in Ottawa last night at the casino. Gambling. No, I was, I had a show there.
2: Canada's Vegas.
1: Well, they've got, the Lac Lamy Casino. Now they have the Hard Rock Casino. It was, so yeah, good show. And also just before we begin, I do want to wish my brother a happy birthday. It's his birthday today.
2: Oh. Older or younger?
1: Younger. I'm the oldest.
2: You're the oldest? How old's your brother?
1: Younger. I don't know the exact age. You know what I mean? Yeah. And also, my friend Melanie is celebrating a birthday today, so happy birthday to both of them. And if you're celebrating a birthday today, happy birthday to you. So, yes. And, of course, the audio quiz. So, the audio quiz today was actually cut up, and it was Jay Farrar's idea. So, today, it's not even mine. It's very weird to do that. So, yes. And we have some great prizes, including, for the audio quiz, $50 over at Cafe Gourmet. You know them. They're the best. Have you ever had the Cafe Gourmet yet?
2: I have not had the Cafe
1: Gourmet. Well, we got to get you some of that because it's it really is the best coffee in the city.
2: I mean, Tim Hortons is pretty high-class stuff there. Pretty gourmet.
1: Well, we beat them.
2: Oh, yeah?
1: Yeah, this is way better. And, of course, it comes right to your door. Kilo and a half.
2: What?
1: Right to your door. They will deliver it. And the audio quiz today, because our friend Jay Farrar is very sneaky, he loves these. So it is characters in movies, and this is their last words before the character dies.
2: Sneaky Jay.
1: Yeah. So if you want to play along, you know your movies, 514-790-0800, and let's get it started.
3: And now, the audio quiz.
1: That's right, the audio quiz. We've got it going. People are already calling, so yes, get in the queue, if you will. 514-790-0800. Here is the first audio quiz of characters' final words.
4: Rosebud.
1: Oh.
4: Rosebud. Rosebud.
1: Ooh, that's a good one.
2: That is creepy.
1: Yes, it is. And also, I mean, I've seen this movie, and they say it's the best movie of all time. I will disagree. If you haven't seen Coyote versus Acme, that, my friend, is never.
2: Out?
1: Yeah.
2: Oh.
1: It's really good. Oh, I watched it this week.
2: I can't. Yeah.
1: It's fantastic.
2: Is it for kids? Because I'll bring my kids to that. That sounds good.
1: Kids and adults.
2: Yeah. Oh, fantastic.
1: Yeah. Oh, this is so great. Allison, good morning.
5: Morning.
1: How you doing?
5: Good, you?
1: Good. It's been a while.
5: Yeah, it's been a bit, eh?
1: Yeah. How was your summer?
5: Oh, it's pretty good, actually.
1: Yeah. Do you like this weather? Pretty good. I was working the whole time.
5: Yeah.
1: And I know this is probably a hot take, but I enjoy this weather more than summer.
5: No, I'm agreeing with you.
1: Oh, okay. Not a hot take.
5: For autumn. Autumn and spring are my seasons.
1: Yep. As long as I get to wear a hoodie.
5: Mm-hmm.
1: You know, I feel like it's a warm hug.
2: Blasphemy for both of you.
5: No. It's the lineup of hoodies come out.
1: Amen. Well, good news. We both agree on that. And hopefully you heard that clip and you can name that movie or the character.
5: Jeez, can I hear it again?
1: Sure.
4: Rosebud.
1: Rosebud.
5: Rosebud. God. Okay, well, not what I was thinking originally.
1: Which was?
5: Well, because I heard Broken Blood. It's hard to hear.
1: Oh.
5: And I thought, oh, Highlander? No.
1: No?
5: No, it's not coming.
1: That's all right. Give us a call a little later.
5: Will do.
1: All right. Good talking to you again, though.
2: Go put on a sweater.
1: Not a hoodie. No, the hoodies are so much better. It's like a warm hug.
2: I keep hearing Rosebud.
1: No, it's Rosebud. Let us go to Brian. Hello there.
6: Hey, how's it going?
1: Very good. Yourself?
6: Not too bad.
1: Excellent. Did you hear the clip?
6: I did, yes. It's Citizen Kane.
1: Yes, ooh. Charles Foster Kane, one of the most famous movies of all time. Like I said, it has been ranked the best movie of all time. Have you seen it?
6: Citizen Kane, no, but I saw the Coyote versus.
1: Yeah,
6: I.
1: See? Isn't it great?
6: Oh, it's fantastic.
1: I'm telling you. It was on, you know, one of the streaming things. I was like, oh, I love cartoons. I love Looney Tunes. I was in... Like, just not moving.
2: Does the coyote actually talk? Because
1: I'm not giving anything.
2: No. All right.
1: Brian, I'm going to put you on hold because you're now in the draw for $50 over at Cafe Gourmet. How's that sound?
6: Ooh, I could use that.
1: Yeah, it's the best. So, don't go anywhere. You're going to talk to Andrew. How's that?
6: Thank you.
1: All right. There we go. It's Citizen Kane. Yes. The most, spoiler alert, it was a sled.
2: Hmm.
1: Yeah. So, it's a good movie. I don't know if I would put it in the best of all time. That's all I'm saying.
2: I'm waiting for the remake.
1: You know? Oh, man, please don't. Please don't. Let us move on to clip number two. You know what I just realized? Jay really likes when characters yell for an extended period of time.
2: I can't tell if he's in pain or if he's enjoying that, actually.
1: I don't think he was enjoying any of it at all. Let us go to Brenda. Good morning.
7: Hey, how are you, Joey?
1: Very good. Yourself?
7: I'm good.
1: Excellent.
7: Are you with Rod?
1: Yes, we are together.
7: Good morning. Good morning, Rod.
2: Good morning. How are you doing today?
7: I'm good. How are you doing?
1: Hey. People, this is a family show. Did you hear that clip?
7: I certainly did.
1: Yeah?
7: That's Braveheart.
1: Yes, it is. You know the character, even though the movie is good.
7: William Wallace?
1: Of course it is. No fooling you, Brenda.
7: It was a great, great movie.
1: Yeah, that was a very good movie. I agree.
7: It was. But I'm really looking forward to Coyote versus Acme.
1: See?
7: I didn't even know it was streaming, so yeah. I got to go home and watch that after.
1: Well, definitely do that, and I'm going to put you on hold, and Andrew's going to get your info. You're now in the draw for $50 at Cafe Gourmet. How's that?
7: Oh, that sounds very warming on cool day.
1: There you go. Sounds great. Putting you on hold.
7: Thanks,
1: and
7: guys.
1: It is 9:15, which means we have to take a very quick break and more of the trivia show here on CJAD 800.
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1: 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I'm Joey Elias, joined by my special co-host, Rodney Ramsey.
2: First time anybody's called me special in a long time. Thanks,
1: Joey. Well, there you go, my friend. Plus, we also have Jimmy G and Andrew Malik here, the regular characters. This is the theme to Braveheart, because one of the answers to the audio quiz was William Wallace in Braveheart. We are doing characters' final words before they bite the dust in the movie. So far, we've had Charles Kane from Citizen Kane, William Wallace from Braveheart, and now we are on to this one.
26: Live long and prosper. Live long and prosper.
1: Yeah, that one, I remember that one.
2: Yes, yes, as do I.
1: That was a good movie. So I'm not a big Star Trek guy, as most regular listeners to this program know. Jay knows everything.
2: You a Star Wars guy?
1: I love the Star Wars. Oh, but I didn't get into like all the newer ones just because
2: they're not great.
1: You know what I mean? Like the original three were the best.
2: Rogue One was actually one of the best Star Wars movies.
1: Rogue One was very good. Yes, I agree. Solo, I enjoyed Solo.
2: Solo was alright. Did you see the spinoff of Rogue One, the TV show there that they had? Really good. I can't remember the name right now.
1: Ashoka?
2: No, the other one. No, it was the other one. It was like a spy show. It was the one leading up to Rogue One.
1: I did not watch that.
2: Oh, very good.
1: I did not watch that. So one more time, let's hear the final words.
26: Live long and prosper.
1: Good morning, Deborah.
0: Hi.
1: How are you?
0: I'm fine. I actually called for number one, and then I knew number two as well, but I know it's a Star Trek film.
1: What character?
0: Captain Kirk.
1: It's not Kirk. Who's the other guy?
0: Oh, well.
1: Who says live long and prosper all the time?
0: Spock.
1: Yeah, there you go.
0: Yeah.
1: It is Mr. Spock from The Wrath of Khan when he saves the ship. Ship out the of Wrath danger. Of
2: sounds like he's been Spock's been smoking cigarettes in this
1: Well, they probably have those in the future.
26: Live long and prosper.
1: Yeah, Deb, that is Spock from Star Trek II, The Wrath of Khan. You got it right, by the way. So I'm going to put you on hold, and you will talk to Andrew, and he will put you in the draw for $50 from Cafe Gourmet. How does that sound to you?
0: That's great.
1: Excellent. Thanks. Thank you, and I hope maybe we'll talk a little later. Who knows?
0: Maybe another question will come up.
1: There you go. We'll talk Thanks. Soon. Thanks. All okay. right. And now we move on to this one. Mm-hmm. Good morning, Nick.
3: Hi, how are you?
1: Very good, how are you? What's happening over in Trois-Rivières?
3: Tranquille.
1: Yeah? All right. Do you hear that clip?
3: Play it again, please.
1: Of course.
0: Oh, what a world, what a world! Who would have thought a good little girl like you could destroy my beautiful wickedness?
1: Only a beautiful girl like you can destroy my wickedness.
3: Okay, this has to be Cinderella from Cinderella.
1: It is not Cinderella. But I understand why you guessed that. But unfortunately not the right answer. Give us a call back. How's that?
3: Okay, perfect.
1: All right, thanks again. No, it was not Cinderella.
2: Was it me talking to my wife last night? Because that's what it sounds like.
1: Oh, yeah?
2: Yeah.
1: That's reassuring. Is that why you just ended up going to the nest? You're like, I'm out of here.
2: Might as well.
1: Debbie.
4: Hi, good morning.
1: Good morning, how are you?
4: I'm great, thank you. How are you guys doing?
1: No complaints this morning.
2: Not bad at all.
4: Hey, my first time getting through.
1: Oh, nice. So first time ever.
4: Yes.
1: Well, welcome aboard. Thank you so much.
4: Thank you. I'm a long-time listener, but never made the call. So.
1: Well, I'm glad you made that step. You know, we're not that mean, are we?
4: Not at all. I listen to you every Sunday. Thank you.
1: You're very sweet. You heard that clip.
4: I did. I think I have it right. It reminds me of something I watched in childhood. So I'm thinking it's the Wicked Witch of the West from Wizard of Oz.
1: And you would be correct.
4: Yay!
1: Yes, that's as she's melting. She's letting everybody know how she feels.
4: Yeah, it was scary at the time when I was a child. I remember that quite well, actually.
1: Well, I hope you've watched the movie since and you are no longer afraid.
4: No, not at all.
1: I mean, for the longest time, I had a fear of flying monkeys.
4: Yeah, absolutely. I at that time, it was quite the groundbreaker.
1: You know? Right, it totally was. And, you know, it was amazing because no CGI.
2: Nope, they were actually flying monkeys.
1: You know, no AI.
4: Imagine.
1: You had to use creativity. Mm-hmm. Well, guess what? You're now in the draw for $50 worth of Cafe Gourmet. Going to put you on hold. You get to talk to Andrew. How's that?
4: Thank you. That's great. Thank you so much. I love your show, guys.
1: Thank you, and don't be a stranger. Call back.
4: Thank you.
1: All right. And by the way, if you want to call, 514-790-0800 is the number. Be patient. Sometimes, you know, we only have one person answering the phone. And they're very busy right now. I see Andrew. He's on the phone. He's taking the reservations, getting people's names, putting them in draws. So, yeah, there's a couple of lines open if you want to join. And this right here is the next clip.
5: Say hello to my little friend! Wanna play rough? Okay.
2: Nobody's getting this one.
1: Are you kidding? Say hello to my little friend? That's the best one yet.
2: Oh, so good.
1: You know what I mean?
2: So good.
1: Good morning, Vern.
6: Good morning, boys. How's it going?
1: Very good. Yourself?
6: Good. That was an easy one. That was softball, boys.
1: Uh-oh.
6: Scarface, Al Pacino, man.
1: Yeah. Tony Montana. How many times do you figure, how many times have you seen that movie, do you figure?
6: Oh, seriously?
1: Yeah.
6: Yeah, I'm in for a good dozen of them. Well, I saw it in the theater when it first came out, and every few years I watch it.
1: Yeah, it's, every time, it's one of those movies that when you see it, you gotta stop and watch.
2: That's a long theater sit, though. That's,
6: And it doesn't get old, though.
2: No.
1: No, because you know what? It's a true story-ish. And yeah. Because it's a period piece, it kind of lasts.
2: A true story-ish, really?
1: Yeah.
2: Oh, man, that's...
6: Ish. Yeah.
1: Ish, yeah. well, guess what? You're now in the draw for $50 worth of Cafe Gourmet. And, yeah, so I'm going to put you on hold. You'll talk to Andrew, and good luck. Where are you off to? It sounds like you're in the car.
6: My significant other is sending me to Costco for steaks today, so that's where I'm going.
1: Well, good luck.
6: Thank you very much. Hey, so I say one thing.
1: Yeah.
6: I really appreciate driving around every Sunday morning to listen to you guys. I absolutely love it.
1: Oh, that's very much appreciated. I thank you so much. And hopefully we make those trips to Costco a little easier.
6: Thanks, guys. You have a good day.
2: Enjoy your steak, sir.
1: Yeah, don't go anywhere. Stay on hold, though. Yes, that was Tony Montana from Scarface. How many times have you watched that, Rodney?
2: A lot.
1: Yeah.
2: I mean, that was one of my faves. Michelle Pfeiffer. Wow.
1: If you had to say the movie you've watched the most in your life.
2: You know what? I think Aliens 2, one of my favorite movies of all time.
1: Why 2?
2: It was just great. If you look at sci-fi now, that movie inspired so much. Game over, man. Game over. I love that film. So good. Yeah. They talk about special effects. Oh my gosh.
1: Wow. I think the movie I've watched the most is probably Field of Dreams.
2: Oh, really?
1: That's yeah. Great. It's one of those movies that does not matter where I am on the planet. If I'm in a hotel room and I see it on, I will leave it there.
2: Sounds like a good movie to watch when you're sick too, you know?
1: It's just like, a good movie.
2: Yeah.
1: You know, speaking of good movies, before we get you caught up with the day's headlines, let's find out what the next clip is.
7: You were right about me. Tell your sister. You were right.
1: Little bit tougher from a trilogy that was actually mentioned a little bit earlier by us, I believe.
2: Mm-hmm.
1: Yes, so if you know that clip... 514-790-0800. There are a couple of lines open. Again, it is last lines by characters in the movie. Yeah, what is the character's last line before they meet their fate? Speaking of, it is 9:30. It's time to get everybody caught up with the day's headlines. Here from the CTV newsroom is Tom Whalen.
8: Good morning, it's 9:30. I'm Tom Whalen with your CTV News Update. Here's what's making news right now. Today is the final day of campaigning before Quebecers head to the polls tomorrow. The provincial Liberals will be the first out of the gate this morning with a 10 a.m. press conference, followed by the CAQ and Quebec Solidaire. The search is on for the crew of an Ontario Air ambulance that went missing off the U.S. East Coast. Debris from the Gulfstream G-100 jet belonging to Hamilton-based Latitude Air Ambulance has been found roughly 150 kilometers southeast of Boston. Still no sign of the six who were on board. An award-winning Montreal singer-songwriter Sass Jordan has died. Jordan won the Juno Award for the most promising female vocalist of the year in 1989. Sass Jordan was 63. More news, including a fire in a laundromat, sending six families out of their homes at ctvnewsmontreal.ca. From the CJAD 800 Traffic Center on the Met West, the St. Michel entrance is closed until tomorrow morning. Everywhere else on the island, things are moving well. No major slowdowns to report on or around the island of Montreal. Your Dormez-vous Weather Center forecast, increasing cloudiness this morning. Today's high 17, clouds and showers overnight with a low of 11. Cloudy, windy, a good chance of showers tomorrow as the temperature holds steady near 10, then sunny and 14 on Tuesday. Right now, partly cloudy, 7 in downtown Montreal. Your next CTV News update at 10 o'clock.
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0: When you hear that music of John Williams, you know exactly what it is. That is some Star Wars theme music. Are you a big Star Wars fan?
1: Love Star Wars, man.
0: What's your favorite Star Wars movie?
1: I guess Return of the Jedi was really, really good. Yeah.
0: Yeah. Really I was, good. I still am. Empire Strikes Back guy.
1: Yeah.
0: I don't know why.
1: I liked most of them. I liked the first three were pretty, well, when they came back with the new three, I liked those two. Samuel Jackson and, all that stuff. It was the new stuff that came out that I wasn't that big of a fan of.
0: With Rey and all them?
1: Yeah, I didn't even finish watching those. I was like, boo.
0: Yeah, that second one was pretty bad.
1: Pretty bad.
0: We are on this clip.
2: You're right about me. Tell your sister you were right.
0: Good morning, Kathy.
3: Good morning.
0: How are you?
3: I'm fine, and how are you guys doing?
0: We're doing better because we're talking to you.
3: Oh, that's very kind. Thank you.
0: Oh, you're very welcome. Where are you off to? It sounds like you're driving.
3: Just to the grocery store.
0: Okay. Sounds like you're very excited about it.
3: Yeah, well.
0: You forgot milk? Is that it? Milk?
3: Milk, egg, bread.
0: Oh, so breakfast.
3: Yeah.
0: Yeah, right on. Did you hear that clip?
3: I did. Is it Darth Vader from Return of the Jedi?
0: It is. Yes, that's when he is unmasked and you actually see his face and he doesn't have the voice from James Earl Jones anymore.
1: He's got gills. Right. It's weird. He is not a good looking man.
0: No, he had some issues. But Kathy, are you a big Star Wars fan?
3: I am, but nice. Really the first three.
0: Yeah, exactly. Everything else is just kind of, you know, fluff.
3: Exactly.
0: Yeah. Well, Kathy, you're now in the draw for $50 over at Cafe Gourmet. I'm going to put you on hold, and you get to talk to Andrew. How's that?
3: Thank you so much. I love your show. Every Sunday I listen. It's fantastic.
0: Oh, you're the best. Thank you so much, and good
3: thank
0: luck shopping.
3: You. Oh, thanks.
0: You're
3: take
0: welcome.
3: Care, guys. Bye. Bye-bye.
0: It's 514-790-0800 if you want to join the party. We are in the middle of the audio quiz. Just before I continue with the audio quiz, I forgot to do this off the top. Earlier in the week, on Tuesday, I was over at a place in Gore, Quebec called Kerr Farms. You've done this show as well.
1: Oh, those the people in Gore are amazing.
0: Actually, yeah. You and I switched dates.
1: Mm-hmm.
0: That's right. Because I couldn't do it, and then you filled in, and then I did it. I just want to say... these guys that run this, it's Stephen and his wife, and it's a beautiful farm, and they built a barn with a stage, and the next event that they have there is going to be around Christmas time, where everything is free. They, you know, you can bring the kids, they have Santa Claus, sleigh rides, they have bands, they're giving out food. So if you Google Heritage Farm Kerr, K-E-R-R, and you're in that area, which is not far from Lachute, I highly recommend you going.
1: Buddy, it was up north. I've never been in a barn before. There was rope everywhere, and I still felt comfortable. It was pretty nice. What can I say? I mean, come on. I was like, this feels okay to me.
0: It was.
1: No red flags.
0: It was fun.
1: Yeah.
0: It was a really good time. So, yeah. Again, thank you to everybody at Kerr Farms that came to the show and met a air traffic controller.
1: Oh, man.
0: She was very stressed.
1: Yes, I can imagine.
0: She was saying, she was just telling me a little bit about that job. It's crazy.
1: Jesus.
0: Not as crazy as this.
4: Holy Mary, Mother of God, pray for us sinners.
1: You have a gunshot in there and
0: everything. That's different because... Jimmy likes that sound. I don't know why. You had the biggest smile I've ever seen on your face, Jimmy, when you fired that off. All's good? Everything okay at home? All right. Just want to know. Allison is back.
5: I'm back.
0: Yeah. Did you hear that one?
5: Yeah. I'm going to say The Godfather 2.
0: Yes, it is.
5: Ooh. Yeah?
0: Yes, it is.
5: Okay.
0: Fredo Corleone gets it.
5: I got it.
0: Yes, it is Godfather Part 2. From the big year of 1972. What's your favorite Godfather?
5: I like the original. Really.
0: Yeah, me too. One and two
5: are okay, but just I don't know. They missed the mark on something.
0: Well, the third one, it was a complete write-off.
1: That wasn't even like it wasn't even the book. It was just a completely different thing.
0: Yeah. Now I don't know if you know this, but the estate of Mario Puzo now gave the right to a female author. Her name escapes me right now. She's going to go back and redo The Godfather, but from the point of view of the women.
1: Oh, man, that's crazy.
0: Yeah, so look forward to that movie.
5: Yeah.
0: I totally am. But guess what? You're in the draw for $50 over at Cafe Gourmet. How's that
5: sound?
0: Awesome. Great talking to you again, Allison.
5: Yeah, it was good talking to you guys.
0: Yeah, I'm going to put you on hold. How's that?
5: Thank you.
0: All right. Again, some line. You know what? Again, I say this every week, but sometimes if you don't know the clip, people hang up. Mm. Or just, I'm sorry, I still say hang up. It's hit end.
1: Right.
0: Right? I said this to my nephew who's 20. I said, just hang up the phone. He goes, what do you mean hang up the phone? What do you, I go, well, end the call. He goes, yeah, so end the call. I go, oh my God. He's never hung up a phone.
1: Well, I've witnessed you end a lot of people, by accident, so.
0: Yes, yeah. That is.
1: Ender. That's what they call you.
0: Yeah. Wrong finger Elias. I have two buttons to press. Two buttons. That's it.
1: Joey Wrong Fingers.
0: That was my, you've clearly seen me play football. Yeah. We are on to this clip now.
6: And I am Iron Man.
1: Difficult.
0: That is also one of my favorite movies. Mm. In terms of superheroes?
1: Oh, yeah.
0: That's my favorite. But let's go to our friend, Kenny.
7: Hey, good morning. How are you?
0: Very good. What's up?
7: Oh, we won hockey last night, yeah?
0: Almost. But hockey's almost. Back.
7: Hockey's back. Halloween's coming.
0: Yeah. I guess you like the October, right?
7: Yes, I do. And can I hear that again?
0: Please, yeah, of course. He says it right.
7: Is that from the Blade Runner?
0: Oh, that's a good guess. It's not Blade Runner, Kenny. But that's a great movie also.
7: Yeah. Can I call back for the showdown, yeah?
0: Yeah, of course.
7: All right, talk to you soon.
0: You bet.
7: Thank you.
0: Yeah, this one's a little bit harder, and I can tell you that after this, they kind of get a little bit easier. But this one may be a little bit harder. You got to listen carefully. There is a nugget right at the end of the clip.

0: What could that be? Good morning, Phil.
1: Hey, good morning, guys. How you doing?
0: Pretty good. You?
1: I'm good. Okay,
0: yeah.
1: I got the right clue that I was hoping for.
0: Yes?
1: So it's not Iron Man 1.
0: Mm.
1: It's not Iron Man 2.
0: Nope.
1: It's not Iron Man 3.
0: Nope.
1: It's Avengers Endgame.
0: Yes! Ooh. But it is Iron Man.
1: But it is Iron Man when he puts on that gauntlet and snaps his fingers.
0: Yeah. I love those movies.
1: Yeah.
0: Were you a big superhero fan your whole life?
1: I was. I am. I saw some comic books that I'm just hoping are worth more than I think they are and just holding on to them.
2: Oh,
1: forever.
2: which kind? I'm curious.
1: A bunch of Spider-Man and a bunch of like Superman stuff from like the 90s.
2: Nice.
0: Like the Death of Superman?
1: I don't have that. I know that one, but I don't have it. No.
0: The only reason I know that is the only comic book I have.
2: Oh, nice. That should be worth something.
0: Yeah, just because I was with John Rogers, who's a fellow comedian and big comic book collector, and we went in. He's like, you should get this. And I was like, what is, you know, like we'd just gone for lunch. And he's like, yeah, it's the Death of Superman. So I still have it it's sealed in the whole thing.
2: I had it and my older brother opened it.
0: No way.
2: Yeah. Yeah.
0: Well,
1: yeah, you gotta keep it mint. Can't
0: yeah, exactly. The same we did with our sports cards, right?
1: Exactly, yeah.
0: Well, you are now in the draw for $50 over at Cafe Gourmet. I can't tell you how good that coffee is, and I wish you good luck in the draw. And have a great day. Maybe we'll talk a little later.
1: For sure. Thanks, guys.
0: All right, don't go anywhere. We're putting you on hold. Everybody put down the phone on that one. Wow. 514-790-0800. This one, I have a feeling people are going to know.
3: Promise me now, Rose. And never let go of that promise.
4: I promise.
3: Never let go.
0: Never let go.
2: I feel like peeing right now. It's just me.
0: Just a lot of water.
2: So much water.
0: The fact that I'm drinking some. Wow, people put down on that one, too. Like, people hung up on that one. I thought people were going to get this one. Let's play that again, Jimmy. Maybe, I don't know. There's a lot of clues in here.
3: Promise me now, Rose. And never let go of that promise.
4: I promise.
3: Never let go.
0: I think people know that one. Ken, just somebody called, hung up right away. Should I mention the fact that we are playing for $50 worth of Cafe Gourmet? If you've never had this coffee, I'm not joking. I'm a bit of a coffee snob. You know what I mean? After all those years of traveling on the road and stopping off at a gas station in the middle of nowhere, and you're like, hey, do you have a cup of coffee? I got 7 more hours on my drive. And they're like, well, no.
2: We have this black stuff.
0: Yeah, and it's not really coffee, but let us see if... Tony, good morning.
5: Good morning, how are you?
0: Very good, man. How are you?
5: Not so bad, not so bad. Sunday morning.
0: Yeah, you have a coffee yet?
5: Oh, I had like 6 coffees already.
0: Oh, okay. You're ahead of me. I've only had one. That's pretty good. Busy day, you got to go do chores. You're not working today.
5: Groceries.
0: Yep. Well, I wish you luck with that. I also, did you hear the last clip?
5: I did. I'm going to take a shot. It's going to be the Titanic.
0: Yes, it's Jack Dawson sinking. Sank faster than the boat itself.
5: There you go.
0: Well, I'm going to put you on hold, Tony. You are now in the draw for Cafe Gourmet. How's that sound?
5: Fantastic. Thank you so much, guys.
0: All right. Have a great day. And this is the trivia show here on CJAD 800. 514-790-0800 is the number to call. Let's talk soon.
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0: On October 3rd, 2014, at the House of Blues in Chicago, B.B. King plays his final concert.
1: The thrill is gone. It's gone away from me.
0: It's a trivia show here on CJD 800. Joey Elias, along with Rodney Ramsey, in for Jay Farrar. We are in the midst of the audio quiz, which has $50 from Cafe Gourmet up for grabs. We are doing characters in the movies, their last lines before the character moves on to another world. And we are now on this clip.
2: Daisy, give me your answer, too.
0: So creepy. Still to this day.
3: So creepy. Perfect for now, though. This is a perfect character.
0: It is, actually. Good morning, Elsie. Is it Elsie?
4: Hi, yes, good morning.
0: Good morning. How are you?
4: I'm good. How are you?
0: No complaints. Mm-hmm. No complaints. I'm hanging out with a buddy.
4: Very cool.
0: You know, it's not too hot in the studio, which usually it's more of a sauna than it is. Just, so.
4: No, it's nice and cool outside.
0: Yeah, it is. Very cool.
4: Yeah.
0: So if you do go out, hoodie. But did you hear that clip?
4: I did. I was calling for the famous Titanic.
0: Yeah.
4: I don't know that one.
0: You want to hear it again, or you...
4: I mean, it sounds a tiny bit familiar, but not enough to even venture a guess.
0: Oh.
4: Yeah.
0: You're so very honest, Elsie.
4: Yeah. Straightforward.
0: Yeah, I like that. well, hopefully, we'll call back. You'll call back, and we'll talk a little later.
4: Okay, sounds good, thanks.
0: All right. Let's play that one more time, shall we, Jimmy?
2: Your answer to.
0: Oh, man. Good morning, Cheryl.
5: Rise and shine, Phyllis.
0: How you doing?
5: Great.
0: Yeah, well, I love that.
5: I'm trying to get my balloon up to go and do this walk for cancer.
0: Oh.
5: And I heard the phones are down. I said, Leonardo DiCaprio and... what's her name, and they can't get it? I said, I better call in.
0: Yeah, Kate Winslet.
5: But by the time I called in, was done.
0: Yeah, did you hear that one, though?
5: I heard this one, but I'm not too sure it is. It sounds like a little bit of James Coburn, but I don't know if it's that far back in years of a movie.
0: Well, I mean, we started with Citizen Kane from 1941, so.
5: Oh, well.
0: Do you want to hear it again?
5: For me? Yeah, one more time, one
0: All
5: more
0: right.
5: time. Please and thanks.
2: Daisy, give me your answer to.
5: Good God. I hate to let you down, fellas, but no clue.
0: That's all right. It's not. I let people down all the time, so we're even.
5: Wait a minute. Who's there replacing Jay?
0: That's Rodney Ramsey.
3: It's me right here. How you doing?
5: I'm good. I never heard you before.
0: Yeah, Rodney's a great comic. Fine comedian. He was on a few times.
5: Was that your show?
0: We've worked together before.
3: Many times, yeah. Joey actually gave me my first weekend gig, so.
5: Wow.
3: Uh-huh.
5: You're a newbie. You sound pretty decent.
0: Ah. Got some fans, Rodney.
3: Yeah, well, thank you.
0: There you go. Well, I'll tell you what.
5: Have a wonderful day.
0: You too.
5: Sorry I couldn't get it.
0: It's all good. Give us a shout a little later if you know something.
5: We'll do.
0: All right. Have a great day. You too.
5: Yeah, you too. Bye-bye.
0: Thank you. Oh, so friendly. I'm not used to that. People being friendly to me. Usually it's like, you're in my seat. And then I'm like, I'm on the bus. What do you mean it's your seat? All right. Let's get back to the phones. Vince, good morning.
6: Hi, good morning.
0: How you doing?
6: Pretty good.
0: Excellent. How can we make it even better? How can we get it past pretty good? Let's get it to amazing.
3: I have confidence in Vince. I think Vince has got this.
6: Yeah, I got it. Yeah, it's one of my favorite directors. So.
0: Yeah.
6: It's called The One of Space Odyssey.
0: Yeah.
6: That's HAL being shut down.
0: It is HAL 9000 being shut down.
3: AKA Chat Creepy T.
0: Yeah, man. It's going to happen.
3: Yes.
0: I don't know a lot about AI, but everything that everybody's talking about is a little creepy and scary, and we all saw what happened. So.
6: Yeah.
0: We should
6: that
0: know.
6: That movie's ahead of its time.
3: Way ahead of its time.
0: Yep. And like you said, you know, it's Kubrick.
6: Yeah.
0: Right?
6: Yeah.
0: So everything he touched was kind of magical. He put his own spin on it.
6: Yeah,
0: it's wonderful.
6: It was fantastic.
0: Yeah. Well, you know what else is fantastic? You're now in the draw.
6: Okay, cool.
0: Thanks. I'm going to put you on hold, and we're going to get your info. Don't go anywhere, all right?
6: Okay, thanks. Bye.
0: Thank you. All right, let's move along to the next clip.
7: We did everything right.
8: No, we...
7: I did everything
8: right. No, listen, we done everything right. Listen, we got more to do. Whatever you want to do, we'll do it, okay?
7: I love you, kid. I love you.
0: I remember sobbing in the theater. Sobbing at this scene. Just couldn't take it. I couldn't do it. Didn't like it. No, it was painful. It really did hurt me.
3: I love these movies.
0: Good morning, Anthony.
9: Hey, guys. How are you?
0: Very good. How are you?
3: Not bad.
9: Oh, not too bad.
0: Excellent. What are you up to today?
9: A little shopping, a little jamming with the jam band tonight.
0: Oh, nice. What do you play?
9: Retro rock and roll, mostly.
0: I love that already. And what instrument do you play?
9: I just sing.
0: Oh, sweet.
3: Oh, do you have a perm? Tell me you got the hair.
9: No, not quite.
0: It all fell out from the 80s and the hairspray. You got it. Did you hear that clip, though?
9: Yes, I did.
0: Yeah.
9: It sounds like Burgess Meredith as Mickey in, I believe, Rocky III.
3: Yep. This man is from the 80s.
0: Yeah. Was that not one of the most, it was heart-wrenching when I saw that. You know, man, you clean us out. You got the actor, the character, and the movie. So, good on you.
3: What's your favorite Rocky?
9: Probably 4.
3: That's right.
0: I'm older. I'm 2. I'm under 2. I love Rocky 2 when he wins it. Oh, spoiler alert. Anthony, guess what? You're now in the draw. We're going to put you in for $50 from Cafe Gourmet, putting you on hold, and you'll talk to Andrew. How does that sound?
9: That sounds perfect.
0: All right. And maybe we'll talk a little later. You too. Thank you. All right. We are moving along. Remember when I said it gets a little easier? I didn't see this one.
3: Yeah, that's not true.
0: This one's a little tougher.
10: Aiden Barr, top of the world!
0: Top of the world! Aaron.
11: Yeah, hi.
0: Hey, how are you?
11: Good. How are you?
0: Good, thank you.
11: You know, I know that clip. I'm a first-time caller, by the way.
0: Well, welcome, first-time caller.
11: Thank you. And the craziest thing is while I know it, I just can't get it to the top of my mind. The top of the world thing I know. It's James Cagney, and he's ready to blow up that Derek. What is it?
0: You're so there, man.
11: I know. White Heat.
0: Yes. Woo. Yes, and the character's name is Cody Jarrett. That's amazing. That is amazing, because I'm going to assume you weren't around in 1949 when it came out.
11: That's I was around, but I was 4 years old.
0: There you go. So, and that would have been a hell of a movie to go see with mom and dad on a Sunday.
11: Oh, yeah.

0: White heat's what we used to call Joey when he got off stage.
1: Very good.
2: Oh, that was a good one. I never knew my nickname.
0: White heat.
2: Yeah. Well, guess what? You're now in the draw for $50 from Cafe Gourmet.
1: Terrific.
2: And I'm going to put you on hold, and yeah, we'll get your info. And thank you so much for calling.
1: Thank you.
2: All right. Okay. Let's see if we can get one more in here, Jimmy.
3: I would have followed you, my brother.
2: I know people love these movies. Good morning, Dan.
4: Good morning, gentlemen.
2: How you doing? What's happening out in Alberta?
4: Alive and well, and sun's coming up. I hope the temperature does, too.
2: Yeah, well, we're hoping for that here as well. So if you can send us some of that warmth, that'd be great. Like a little bit of the Chinook, you know what I mean?
4: Yeah, but that ain't happening today, so please don't hold your breath.
2: Oh, okay. Well, at least, you know, the only time I learned about the Chinook was there was one time I was doing shows in Calgary. It was Halloween, and it was a beautiful day. And then I woke up the next day, and there was like 3 feet of snow. And then 3 days later, no snow. It was the wildest weather I've ever seen.
4: You can go to work freezing, come home sweating, or vice versa.
2: Yeah, I guess. Well, that's the beauty of Canada. I love it. Did you hear that clip, though?
4: I did. Can I hear it one more time? I've got an idea.
2: Yeah, of course.
3: I would have followed you, my brother. My captain. My king.
4: I am not a Lord of the Rings watcher at all, but somebody told me something about that line one time, and it's Boromir?
2: Yeah, that's exactly it. It's Boromir from The Lord of the Rings, The Fellowship of the Ring. So there you go. Going to put you on hold. How's that?
4: Alrighty, thank you. I could use the coffee.
2: There you go. Enjoy the day.
4: Right on.
2: All right. Let's see if we can sneak one in here.
0: Epic.
2: Yeah, everybody now on the line is already for the showdown. That, of course, is Randy Quaid from Independence Day.
0: Love it.
2: That was the best character.
0: So good.
2: And then we also had this one.
3: James. Earn this. Earn it.
2: That is from Saving Private Ryan. And finally.
5: Mother of mercy. Is this the end of Rico?
2: And that's from the 1931 movie Little Caesar. And that is the title character, Little Caesar. That does it for the audio quiz. We have the Brain Buster starters, a little later Dr. Joe, and the showdown coming up. But first, here is Tom Whalen in the CTV newsroom.
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7: Good morning, it's 10 o'clock. I'm Tom Whalen with your CTV News Update. 9 degrees, partly cloudy downtown. Your full forecast in just a couple of minutes. Here's what's making news right now. What the leaders are doing today with less than 24 hours to go before our provincial election, tributes following the passing of singer-songwriter Sass Jordan, and more details emerging about that harrowing attack on a Fly Dubai flight earlier in the week. From the CJAD 800 Traffic Center on the Met West, the St. Michel entrance is closed until tomorrow morning. At the moment, no major slowdowns to report on and around the island. Traffic has been light all morning long and continues to be that way. in the news, there are less than 24 hours left before we head to the polls in our provincial election, and at least some of the party leaders are taking advantage of a final day of campaigning. The Liberals' Charles Millard has a press conference just getting underway now in the Beauce. Then he will be off to the Eastern Townships. CAQ leader Christine Frechette has an 11

0: 30 news conference scheduled in the Mauricie region, and Quebec Solidaire's Ruba Gazal here in Montreal to meet with the media at 1:30 this afternoon. Conservative Éric Duhem and the PQ's Paul St-Pierre Plamondon are both taking the day off from campaigning today. And a reminder, you can spend your election night right here. 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CTV News Montreal starts just as the polls close at 8 tomorrow evening. Montreal-raised singer-songwriter Sass Jordan has died, ending a career that stretched across nearly four decades. A statement posted to her social media accounts says Jordan died Friday, surrounded by her family, describing her as an irreplaceable source of light and joy. Chaume FM veteran announcer Pete Marier remembers Jordan as a very approachable person and says she would often pop into the Chaume studios.
1: Sass, you know, grew up in Montreal and not far from the old Chaume on Green Avenue. And she lived here, of course, so it wasn't uncommon to see Sass Jordan walk off the street and come up to the radio station and say, "Hey, I'm here, what's happening?"
0: Jordan was born in Birmingham, England, moved to Montreal, where she launched her recording career. Sass Jordan was 63. Aalto, the corporation that's in charge of building the Liberal government's proposed new high-speed rail project in the Quebec City-Toronto corridor, has reportedly signed confidentiality agreements with several agricultural appraisal firms in connection with the plan. This, according to documents obtained by Radio-Canada. The confidentiality agreements restrict contact between the appraisers and farmers who could be facing expropriation. Debris from an Ontario air ambulance carrying six people has been found off the U.S. coast as the search continues for everyone who was on board.
2: The U.S. Coast Guard says the debris was located 150 kilometers southeast of Boston and has been confirmed to be part of the missing Gulfstream G-100. A recording of air traffic control communications shows the controller struggling to hear from the flight before contact was lost, with the audio provided by liveatc.net.
3: Roger, you said you're coming in blind, is that what you said? Okay, you declare emergency.
2: The aircraft was carrying a patient and a family member from Bermuda, along with two pilots and two medical staff, all four crew members being Canadian. John Kennedy, The Canadian Press.
0: And new details are emerging this morning about the attack inside a Fly Dubai flight over the United Arab Emirates this week, when a pilot was attacked by his colleague while in the air. ABC's Tom Sufi Burridge with those details.
4: Captain Smit Meshaal speaking on the phone with Israel's Prime Minister, describing the moments before he was attacked by his co-pilot, who's now been identified by officials as 29-year-old Hamam Al-Khamami, an Omani national. Now, Captain Meshaal says Al-Khamami told him he was going to pray, and then a few minutes later, he felt a big blow to the back of his head. Initially, he thought something had hit the aircraft, but the blows kept on coming, and then he realized his co-pilot was attacking him.
0: The flight managed to land safely after Al-Khamami was subdued by Meshaal and the passengers on board. The incident remains under investigation by the UAE, Israel, and others. For interviews and other audio, go to CJAD800.com or download the iHeartRadio app. Your Dormez-vous Weather Center forecast: increasing cloudiness this morning, today's high 17. Clouds and showers overnight with a low of 11. Cloudy, windy, good chance of showers tomorrow as the temperature holds steady near 10, then sunny and 14 on Tuesday. Right now, it's partly cloudy and 9 degrees in downtown Montreal. For all the news during the day, stream us on your smart speaker. 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

0: It's the trivia show here on CJAD 800. October 3rd, 1983. I don't know where you were, but it was on that day that Paul McCartney releases his duet with Michael Jackson called Say, Say, Say. Well, we finished the audio quiz, and now it is time for...
1: In that case, I challenge you to a battle of wits.
2: To the death, I accept.
3: Come now. You really think you're the only one who can play this game?
1: The battle of wits has begun.
4: The game is on.
5: It's gonna be a showdown.
0: That is right. We have the showdown. That is where you ask us a question. If you stump us, you go into the draw. And then again, you pick a number between 1 and 20. If you get that right, your name is entered into the draw again. Up for grabs with the showdown. We have not one, not two, not three, but four tickets. It's a family pack, they call it, to go see CF Montreal versus Atlanta United Wednesday, October 14th, 7:30 at Stade Saputo. We also have a new Brain Buster and Starters up for grabs. They're $50 at Gilbert and Daughter. You know them. They're over at 49 Donegany. They've been there for almost 50 years, and on Sundays, they open at 10. So if you are out and about and you need some new clothes, go check out Gilbert and Daughter, 49 Donegany. So that is what we are playing for. A lot of prizes. But let us read. I will read the new Brain Buster. It touches all water but feels none. Spans all hours but frozen in time. Belongs to everyone but barely anyone uses it. And now we also have the starters. Rodney, if you want to start that off.
6: Sure. What do Tom Selleck, Christopher Walken, and Alec Baldwin all have in common?
0: If you gathered every active one of these on Earth, what could fill roughly 350 Olympic-sized swimming pools?
6: Picture a team of engineers building an ultra-long suspension bridge. Why do they intentionally design the two massive vertical support towers to be slightly farther apart at the top than they are at the base?
0: And what would you deduce about a 24-carat block of pure gold that is noticeably thicker at the top than at the bottom? 514-790-0800 is the number to call. And like I said, you can just let us know. You want the Brain Buster, you want the showdown, the starters. Let us get started with... Tracy.
7: Hi there.
0: Hello.
7: How are you guys?
0: Pretty good. I know you wanted to try the audio quiz.
7: It's all good. I just wanted to talk to you guys. Okay, bye.
0: Oh, that's so nice of you.
6: Oh, my God.
0: What's going on today? What do you got planned, Tracy?
7: I am prepping what they call brunch, and my dog is sniffing around and wanting to just get anything that falls on the ground.
0: I get that. What kind of dog?
7: He's a pug.
0: Nice.
7: He's a black pug. His name is Gizmo, and he's a big goofball.
0: Hello, Gizmo. Do you feed him after midnight?
7: No, and I don't put him near water, and I make sure that he's not anywhere near bright lights.
0: Or microwaves. Yeah, for sure.
7: Or microwaves.
0: That's right. Do you have a question for us?
7: I do.
0: Okay.
7: I have several, actually.
0: Okay.
7: You have an option of either the Statue of Liberty or Walt Disney's, or Walt Disney.
6: Walt Disney.
0: I'll let Rodney. All right, we'll do Walt Disney.
7: What was Walt Disney's first fully live action movie?
0: Live action movie.
7: Correct.
0: Ooh.
7: Right? Stayed up all night.
0: Yeah. Now I'm going to stay up all night myself. Wow. Live action movie.
6: I don't know why I keep thinking Cinderella. I know it's probably not that, but...
0: Chitty Chitty Bang Bang.
7: Nope.
0: Oh.
7: Close, but no cigar. It's Treasure Island.
6: Treasure Island.
0: Yeah. I remember seeing that as a kid. I enjoyed that. Well, you got us. Pick a number between 1 and 20.
7: 16.
0: All right.
6: Sweet 16. On a Starbucks menu, what is a PSL?
0: Think of the season.
7: Purple skim latte? Is it like S as in Sam?
6: Yes, S as in Sam. P as in Paul, S as in Sam, L as in Lima.
0: Think of the season.
7: Oh, pumpkin spice latte.
0: There you go.
6: Of course.
0: Yep, that's all you needed to say.
7: Excellent.
0: And now everybody's going to get one. They're like, everybody in the car is like, oh, you know, I can use one of those.
7: I don't get the hype. I really don't.
0: Nor I. I like my coffee tasting like coffee.
6: Mm-hmm.
7: Yes,
0: that's just
7: exactly.
0: me. But to each their own. And again, if you enjoy that, then excellent.
7: Well, yeah, you know, not everybody who enjoys pizza, but not everybody is right.
0: That's right, including my 5-year-old nephew who does not like pizza.
7: Shut the front door. Oh, my God.
0: I know. We're trying very hard. We're trying to fool them.
7: They put bacon on it.
0: We've tried everything.
6: And you take the pineapple off. Any of you people out there who have pineapple
7: absolutely.
6: On pizza, you should be ashamed of yourselves.
0: What about chicken?
6: Chicken's fine. All any meat, that's okay. Yeah.
0: Well, Trace, guess what? You're now in the draw for 4 tickets to go see a soccer game. How's that?
7: Awesome. Love to take my nephews.
0: Oh, there you go. Well, I'm going to put you on hold, and Andrew's going to get all your info. How's that sound?
7: That sounds spectacular. And like I said, it's always great to talk to you guys because you guys just make my Sunday.
0: Oh, you're very sweet. And enjoy your brunch.
7: Thank you.
0: Sorry. And say hi to Gizmo.
7: I will.
0: All right.
7: I'll give him all kinds of treats, and I'll tell him it's from you.
0: Oh, you're the best. I love dogs. Have a great day.
7: You too.
0: All right.
7: Bye.
0: There we go. And now let us move to our friend. Oops. Ro. What's up, Ro?
8: Hey, Joey. Hey, Ronnie. How are you guys doing?
6: Not bad.
0: We're doing all right. You?
8: Great. It's a nice Sunday to just hang out with the sun, doing the gardening.
0: Oh, nice. Do you have a big garden?
8: Yeah, we're at a corner, so we got a ton of gardening.
0: Oh, sweet.
6: Really? You can still garden in October? I didn't realize that was a thing.
8: Well, you got to chop everything down so it grows well next year, you know?
0: What's your biggest crop, but what's the biggest intake?
8: Oh, we got we used seeds from the neighbors almost 40 years from now. We just replanted them. We shared plants at that time, and they're still around.
0: Oh, wow.
8: I've got a 90-year-old lilac tree.
0: Well, that's very cool.
8: Isn't that cool?
0: Very.
8: Jimmy just played Say, Say, Say, right?
0: Yeah.
8: That was the first video I taped on a JVC video recorder in 83, and the recorder had a wired remote.
0: Oh, yeah. I remember my grandparents had a wired remote that only paused the VCR.
8: Yeah.
0: That was it.
8: You always have to say, careful wire. Don't trip on the wire.
0: Yeah. And then just pause it, and then they would go do whatever. But what do you got for us today, Ro?
8: Hey, I got a question for you.
0: Yep.
8: When did boots and shoes first start having distinct left and right feet permanently as we do today?
0: Wow.
8: To be fair, I'll give you a multiple choice.
0: Okay.
8: In 1 AD, in the 1300s, in the 1500s, in the 1700s, in the 1800s, or the 1900s?
0: I'm going to say the 1300s.
6: I'm going to say 18.
8: You were right, Rodney.
6: Multiple choice. That's my jam.
8: 17. Distinct left and right shoes first appeared in Roman military footwear, but vanished from the 1500s up to the 1850s, as most common shoes were made with a single mold, until about 1817 when industrial machinery and new duplication lathes first restarted making foot-specific shoes affordable. Single mold straights continued to sell until the late 1890s, until left-foot, right-foot models became a standard.
0: Wow.
8: Isn't that cool? It was only in the 1850s, and so 1817. You're right on, Rodney.
0: Wow, that's very cool.
8: Yeah, it was a great story, too.
0: You want your number three?
8: Yes, please.
0: All right.
6: All right, here it comes. Chris Evert was the first female athlete to host which variety show?
8: Variety show? She's a tennis star.
0: What night was last night?
8: I have no clue.
0: What day was yesterday?
8: Saturday Night Live.
0: There you go.
6: There it is.
8: Thanks for the clue, Jay.
0: I didn't say anything. I just, blurt stuff out, and I forget my microphone's on sometimes. That's all. Ro, guess what?
8: 0 for 2.
0: Yeah, it's all good.
8: It's always great to talk to you guys. Have a great Sunday, and thank you for them.
0: Hey, thanks, my too. Pleasure. Thank you, Ro.
8: Keep up, my guys.
0: All right. The trivia show here on CJD continues.
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0: Welcome to Beverly Hills 90210. That's the theme that we are playing because on this very day in 1990, holy cow, I didn't realize it was that far back, but Beverly Hills 90210 made its debut on television. Were you a big 90210 guy, Rodney, back in the day?
6: I wouldn't say I was a big 90210 guy, but I definitely caught a few episodes.
0: Yeah?
6: Yeah.
0: I never did.
6: No?
0: No.
6: Yeah, you know, you weren't missing anything.
0: I mean, it was also, you know, 1990, I was already like, that's past my age range.
6: Yeah.
0: You know what I mean? I had to go watch, like, real stuff, like General Hospital.
6: That's what I'm talking about.
0: Don't mess with GH, my friend. I would watch that with my grandmother all the time. It was the best. We are in the midst of the showdown. Four tickets up for grabs to go see CF Montreal versus Atlanta United Wednesday, October 14th at Stade Saputo. We also have a new Brain Buster, and we have the starters. So if you want any of that, just let us know, and we will do so. But for now, let us get back to the phone lines, and let us say good morning to Jennifer. Hello.
21: Good morning.
0: How are you?
21: I'm good. I'm visiting from out of town. I'm visiting my mom.
0: Oh, hello. Where are you from?
21: I'm originally from here, but I live in California.
0: Oh, nice.
21: And also, I know my cousin Noelle always listens, so hi to my cousin Noelle.
0: Hello, cousin Noelle.
21: She lives here, too.
0: Oh, okay.
21: And I love fall still watch GH.
0: Yeah.
21: Don't get pumpkin spice.
0: Okay.
21: Let's just the topics you were talking about this morning.
0: Yeah, yeah.
21: Yeah. So I have a showdown question for you.
0: Yes.
21: What are, at the end of April Wine's I Like to Rock, what are the two guitar riffs that they play? I guess it's called sampling, right?
0: When yeah. This is terrible because I will also tell you that I've, before Miles passed away, I would golf with Miles. And I still see Brian from time to time at a golf course.
21: Yeah, and it's classic, you know, Montreal, Canadiana trivia.
0: Yeah, I love this question, and I'm embarrassed to say I really don't know.
21: Just sing the end.
0: Well, you don't want to even hear me hum, believe me. I am so tone deaf, it's wonderful.
21: Think Rodney's probably young, huh?
6: Unless it's multiple choice, I have no idea.
21: Oh, I'll give you a clue.
0: Yeah?
21: It's two very famous British bands. I mean, and, you know, one of their signature songs.
0: Is one of them Led Zeppelin?
21: No.
0: Oh, then I'm wrong.
21: It's earlier than that. It's Stones and Beatles.
0: Okay.
21: And it's Day Tripper and Satisfaction.
0: Oh, that is a great question.
21: Yeah, thanks.
0: I really enjoyed that one. Well, pick a number between 1 and 20.
21: I'll pick 15 if it's still there.
6: 15 is still there.
0: Yep.
6: The name of which alcoholic drink translates from Slavic to little water?
21: Is it from Slavic?
0: Yeah.
21: I was going to say absinthe, but vodka.
0: Yeah. It is vodka.
21: It has to be vodka.
0: Of course it has to be vodka.
21: All right, great talking to you guys. I always enjoy the show. Even when I'm home, I listen all the time.
0: Oh, you're the best, and I'm going to put you on hold because
21: I'm ineligible.
0: Oh, you're very sweet, and I'm glad you're in town, and safe travels whenever you do go back.
21: Thank you very much.
0: All right, have a great day.
21: You too. Bye-bye.
0: That was a great question. I like that question, and I really hope that my friends from April Wine are not listening because they'll be like, Joey, what happened? Why? Let us go to our friend, Stephen. Hey, good morning.
2: Good morning. First of all, I think I told you before that Chitty Chitty Bang Bang is not by Walt Disney.
0: Yeah, I know. I panicked, Stephen.
2: And also, her answer, Treasure Island, and I was so sure about it because So Dear My Heart came before Treasure Island, unless So Dear My Heart has a few animated scenes, just like Song of the South.
0: Right. I wouldn't know.
2: And okay, by the way, about that thing that could fill so many Olympic swimming pools.
0: Yes.
2: Could it be oil?
0: It is not oil. The question is, if you gathered every active one of these on Earth, what could fill roughly 350 Olympic-sized swimming pools?
2: Yeah, every active oil well.
0: Still not right.
2: Okay, anyway, I again can't match your theme, so here's one of the country songs they played on CIQC a little over 30 years ago. Oh, the wire's caught on something.
0: That's okay. As long as nobody trips over it.
2: Oh, I gotta turn this thing around. So,
0: that's okay. I really have to, you know, I should prep for this.
2: Oh my god, gotta turn it the other way. Okay, now I can play it.
0: Okay.
2: Oh no, now it's caught on the table.
6: Is this a bit? Is this a bit, right?
2: Oh, okay, now, it's okay now.
0: Alright. Well, we may have to have you call back, Stephen. You're having technical difficulties. I never thought this was gonna happen on your end.

0: Like, that wasn't a part of it I planned to play. I had it on pause, but I guess while I was struggling, something got it back to the beginning of the song.
1: Well, I don't know if it would matter what part of the song I heard. I have no clue. I can't even pinpoint the voice, to be honest.
0: It's a group.
1: Yeah, even that. I have no clue who that is, Stephen.
0: It's Prairie Oyster. Prairie Oyster, Did You Fall in Love with Me?
1: Oh. Well, that is a good one. And now I ask you to pick a number between 1 and 20.
0: 1.
1: All right.
2: All right. On October 4th in 1883, which famous train took its maiden trip from Paris to Istanbul? There we go.
0: The Chanagana Choo-choo.
1: It is not. It's the Orient Express.
0: And you said in 1883.
1: Yeah.
0: 20 years after Abraham Lincoln put a stop to the slavery.
1: You're very good with dates, Stephen.
0: There's a song, When Johnny Comes Marching Home, in 1863, hurrah, hurrah, Abe Lincoln set the poor slaves free, hurrah, hurrah.
1: I'm going to tell you what, Stephen, I'm going to put you in the draw one extra time just because you sang that.
0: Okay, and by the way, one of the guys who was dying, his last words were, he was singing A Bicycle Built for Two.
1: Who's that?
0: Remember, he was mumbling, Daisy, Daisy.
1: I don't remember that, but I honestly, Stephen.
0: I think it was called AI, wasn't it?
2: Yeah, that was Hal.
1: That was,
2: Yeah. ChatGPT. Yeah.
1: Yeah, that's what you were saying. Well, yeah. Guess what, Stephen? You're on, in the draw a couple of times. I'm going to put you on hold. How's that?
0: Okay.
1: All right. Thank you. I never thought, we'd have technical difficulties on his end. But yes, let us go to the phones and let's say good morning to John. Hello, John.
3: Good morning, guys.
1: How you doing?
3: I'm doing well.
1: Excellent.
3: Thank you.
1: Excellent.
3: Okay, I have a sports question, European football.
1: Okay.
3: What does M-U refer to? M as in Mary, U as in Utah.
1: Well, would that be Manchester United?
3: You got it.
1: Yeah. And that's pretty good because I'm not a big soccer fan, to be honest.
3: Okay.
1: I just got into it this year.
3: Yeah,
1: you pick a number between 1 and 20.
3: I'm going to take number 16.
1: 16 is taken.
2: That's gone.
3: Gone? Then I'm going to take 11.
1: All right.
2: 11, we still got that. All right. Which foul-mouthed teddy bear couldn't keep it PG even in his second movie adventure?
3: I have no idea.
1: Never saw the movies with the teddy bear that's just cursing up a storm? It's called Ted.
3: No, never heard of it.
1: Oh, it's pretty good. It's pretty funny.
3: Yeah.
1: And now there's an animated show coming out, so that's why.
3: Uh-huh.
1: Okay. But we'll talk again a little later in the program.
3: Oh, you could bet.
1: Absolutely. We'll talk soon.
3: Bye-bye.
1: All right. Yes. By the way, we will, I'm just going to read that, Brainbuster again, which is brand new. It goes, it touches all water, but feels none. Spans all hours, but frozen in time. Belongs to everyone, but barely anyone uses it. And then, of course, we have the starters again. Rodney, if you want to help me out with the first one there.
2: Would love to. What do Tom Selleck, Christopher Walken, and Alec Baldwin all have in common?
1: And if you gathered every active one of these on Earth, what could fill roughly 350 Olympic-sized swimming pools?
2: Picture a team of engineers building an ultra-long suspension bridge. Why do they intentionally design the two massive vertical support towers to be slightly farther apart at the top than they are at the base?
1: And what would you deduce about a 24-carat block of pure gold that is noticeably thicker at the top than at the bottom? So for the starters, and of course, we the Brainbuster, we have $50 over at Gilbert and Daughter, and we still have Showdown. If you're on the line, please hold. You can, there's a couple of lines open, 514-790-0800. But it is 10:30, time to get you caught up with what's happening in the city and the world. Here's Tom Whalen in the CTV newsroom.
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5: 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I'm Tom Whelan with your CTV News Update. Here's what's making news right now. Quebec's crowded campaign trail has put each of the five parties in a position to elect members to the legislature for the first time in 50 years. Latest Léger poll puts the PQ in the lead at 29%, the Liberals 4 points back in second place, and the Conservatives moving up to third place, closing within 5 points of the Liberals. Search is on for the six people who were on board an Ontario Air ambulance that went missing off the U.S. East Coast. Debris from the Gulfstream G-100 jet belonging to Hamilton-based Latitude Air Ambulance has been found roughly 150 kilometers southeast of Boston. And people from around the music world are remembering Birmingham-born and Montreal-raised singer-songwriter Sass Jordan, who passed away on Friday. Jordan was a Juno winner in 1989 and had a career that spanned four decades. Sass Jordan was 63. From the CJD 800 Traffic Center, the Met West has the St. Michel entrance closed until tomorrow morning. Taking a quick look around the roads on the island and surrounding them, at the moment there are no major slowdowns to report, and everything seems to be moving well. Your Dormez-vous Weather Center forecast: increasing cloudiness this morning. Today's high 17, clouds and showers overnight with a low of 11. Cloudy, windy, a good chance of showers tomorrow as the temperature holds steady near 10. Then sunny and 14 on Tuesday. Right now it's partly cloudy, 7 degrees in downtown Montreal. Your next CTV News update at 11 o'clock.
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0: the trivia show here on CJAD 800. I'm Joey Elias, joined by guest host Rodney Ramsey, who is in for Jay Farrar. Everything is fine with Jay. Jay is okay. He will be back, but just taking a couple of Sundays off here. He works very hard. I'm not being facetious. I'm not trying to be sarcastic or funny. I'm serious. He works very, very hard during the week here at CJAD 800. So, yeah, you know, he's entitled to a few Sundays off. That was John Cicada called Just Another Day. Do you remember that hit?
1: I love that song.
0: Do you?
1: Oh, yeah, yeah. This brings back to the 90s, man.
0: Like, I know, like, it came on, and all of a sudden you started bopping. Like, yeah. You really enjoyed this. Yeah, it's his birthday today. He was born on this day in Havana, Cuba.
1: Yeah.
0: There you go. I had no idea. Like, I mean, we do research for the show.
1: No. Just another day without you. What?
0: Everybody's singing today. So good. You, Steven. Somebody tried to get me to sing. Not going to happen. We are in the midst of the showdown. We also have the Brain Buster and the Starters. And, of course, just after the 11 o'clock news, we will have Dr. Joe. But let us get back to the phones. Let's get to Brenda, who has been waiting patiently. Good morning.
2: Hi again.
0: How you doing?
2: I'm good.
0: Excellent. Yeah, no complaints. No complaints. The temperature is finally at a decent temperature in this room right now. Yeah, I'm no longer sweating.
2: It's so hard right now to get the room temperature right.
0: You're right.
2: And down weather. Yeah, it's so hard. I'm either freezing or sweating.
0: Yeah, that's pretty much me. Although I have to say, I do enjoy sleeping now with the window open in this temperature.
2: Yeah, me too.
0: Yeah. And you're a little, where are you? You're in Beauharnois, right?
2: Yeah.
0: You probably have a lot more fresh air than we do.
2: Absolutely.
0: Yeah.
2: I'm surrounded by trees. So.
0: Yeah, so great.
2: Really nice.
0: Want a starter question, right?
2: A lot of leaves. Yes, I do. I want to try the Tom Selleck, Christopher Walken, Alec Baldwin.
0: Exactly. What do Tom Selleck, Christopher Walken, and Alec Baldwin all have in common?
2: Is it their voices?
0: No. See what I did there? That was a terrible Christopher Walken. It is not their voices. Sadly.
2: I missed that completely.
0: Yeah, that's fine, because it was terrible.
2: Can I have another guess at that?
0: Sure.
2: Could it be that they were all up for the role of Batman and the one that Michael Keaton got?
0: No, but you're close. You're on the right track. You're on the right track.
2: Is it they all were in comedy shows?
0: No. You have a question for us, though? Before you make yourself crazy? Yeah.
2: I do.
0: All right.
2: The song, You'll Be in My Heart by Phil Collins, it won a Golden Globe and a Academy Award for Best Song.
0: Yeah.
2: Best Original Song in the movie Tarzan, the original Tarzan Disney movie.
0: Right.
2: What was the name of the person that he originally wrote that song for before it became famous?
0: Oh, who did he write it for? Whew. I'm going to say his daughter.
2: What was her name?
0: Oh, she's the actress.
1: I didn't even know he had a daughter.
0: She's an actress on one of the big shows there.
1: Uh-huh. Which show?
0: Oh, man. I can't remember her name, and I know it's going to bother me as soon as you say it.
2: You give up?
0: Yeah.
2: It's Lily Collins.
0: Lily Collins, right.
1: Lily Collins.
0: Yes, and his son also put out an album a few years ago. You got us there.
2: His son is fantastic.
0: Yeah.
2: The drums, yeah.
0: Yeah.
2: I love Phil Collins.
0: He's very, very good.
2: He's very, very good.
0: Yeah, in the way he drums, I mean, he started his own, there's a whole education of just to drum like Phil Collins. So he's avant-garde in that way. Pick a number between 1 and 20.
2: So I'm going to go with my lucky number 9.
0: All right.
1: Lucky number 9. Can you name one of the two birthstones of October?
2: Oh, it's pearls. Pearls 1.
0: Or?
2: And the pink one. What's the amethyst? No, amethyst?
0: It's neither.
2: It's neither?
0: No, it's opal or tourmaline.
2: Oh, Paul.
0: But you got us.
2: I have, like, every birthday in October. My two granddaughters, my daughter, my two best friends.
0: Yeah.
2: Listen. I bought many of them.
0: Oh, opals?
2: Those birthstones.
0: I have to say that it's my brother's birthday. I don't know what his sign is. I don't know what, you know, color rock he gets. I just know I got him a gift card. That's it. But I also know that you're in the draw. How's that sound? Because you got
2: that
0: us.
2: Great.
0: I'm going to put you on hold and you get to talk to Andrew. Everybody Thanks, gets excited about that.
2: Oh, yes.
0: Enjoy the day.
2: You too.
0: All right. Talk. Thank you.
2: Bye.
0: And let us go to Barry, who has been waiting patiently. Good morning, Barry.
3: Yes, sir.
0: How you doing?
3: Ooh, the clouds are moving in. Doesn't look good.
0: It's a pretty good day to be on the couch and watch football.
3: Oh,
0: all that
3: yes,
0: stuff.
3: That's my intention.
0: Yep, well, it's a good day for it.
3: Yeah, I went out shop before the rain came, so I'm ready.
0: Yeah, man, you got your day going already. Good for you.
3: I'm an early person. What can I say?
0: What do you got for us today?
3: Well, I was thinking about those actors, Selleck and Walken and so on.
0: Yep, Tom Selleck, Christopher Walken, Alec Baldwin all have what in common?
3: Well, I don't know about all three of them. However, Mr. Walken was the lead villain in a James Bond movie. Were they all lead villains, perhaps?
0: Good guess, but no.
3: Damn, I thought I had it. Oh.
0: That's okay.
3: Let's see. Would you like baseball or food today?
0: Rodney?
1: Food, please.
0: All right.
3: Food. In what year were Oreos introduced?
0: Oh.
3: Yeah, I read an article online. I was surprised when I saw it.
1: I'll take a guess. 1925.
3: You're not that far off.
0: I'm going to say 1918.
3: Nope.
0: When was it?
3: According to the article I read, it was 1912.
0: Oh, all right.
3: Yeah.
0: Well, I'm sure the kids were, in 1913, were extremely happy.
3: Sure that's why my grandparents were always so happy.
0: as were their dentists.
3: Oh, yeah.
0: Pick a number between 1 and 20.
3: 13, please.
0: All right.
1: All right. What name is shared by a Washington, D.C. university and the capital city of Guyana?
3: Georgetown?
0: Yes, sir.
1: Yes, man.
0: No fooling you, Barry.
3: Hey, what can I say?
0: You know?
3: I got lucky.
0: No, listen. Anybody who gets up that early and you got stuff to do and they got it done, there you go. So now I'm just going to put you on hold and enjoy the rest of your day and some football.
3: Thank you, sir.
0: All right, enjoy.
1: I want Oreos so bad right now.
0: Do you?
1: Yeah.
0: Are you a double stuff guy?
1: What did you call me?
0: Double stuff? No. Well, you used to call me Heavy E. That was the best nickname ever. That was the best nickname ever. All right, let's go back to the phones. People have been waiting, including Brian, thank you so much. How are you?
4: Good, you?
0: Good, thank you.
4: Yeah, already watching football. Washington.
0: Oh, that's right. They're in London.
4: I think it's going to be 7-6 Indy.
0: Okay. Is it a good game, at least?
4: Yeah, it's not bad. Well, Mariota got injured, so now they're down to our third quarterback.
0: No.
4: Yeah.
0: Ugh. Can I just say my entire fantasy football team right now is injured.
4: Down the tubes?
1: Hey,
0: that's
1: football.
0: Yeah, it's just atrocious. But
1: so
0: yeah.
1: When is the lead quarterback for Washington coming back?
0: Never.
1: Oh. Ugh, this guy's injured every season.
0: Yes.
1: Like, first couple games, man.
0: Yep. Welcome to the NFL.
1: Yeah.
0: What do you got for us today?
4: Okay, before I'll give you a starter question, that bridge question.
0: Yes.
4: I just saw something about this on how do they build that.
0: So the question is, picture a team of engineers building an ultra-long suspension bridge. Why do they intentionally design the two massive vertical support towers to be slightly farther apart at the top than they are at the base?
4: It has something to do with the earth being round or something, or the arc of the earth.
0: Yes. You are correct. It's to account for the curvature of the earth. On megastructures like the Verrazano Narrows Bridge, the towers are so far apart that the 40-kilometer curvature of the planet's surface causes the tops of the towers to stand about 41 millimeters farther apart than their base. So, yes, you are now in the draw.
4: All right,
0: for Gilbert and Daughter, yes.
4: And the showdown question I have for you is, in the WHA when it folded,
0: mm-hmm.
4: Who was the all-time leading scorer?
1: You looking at me?
0: Oh, man, this is a great question.
4: I can give you hints if you like.
0: I know it's not Bobby Hall.
4: No.
0: Because he didn't play long enough.
4: He was a Montreal Canadian at one point.
0: Hmm.
1: Now you got me thinking.
4: Played for the Nordiques and the Canadiens. So the Nordiques is the WHA.
1: Right.
4: And okay. I'll give you one more hint. He wore the number 11.
1: Well, the only 11 I remember is Yvon Lambert.
4: Nope.
1: Who was 11 before Lambert? Well, man, you got me.
4: Okay. I thought you might get this one. Okay, the answer is Mark Tardif.
1: Oh, yeah. Oh, with the horrible helmet.
4: And there you go.
1: Yeah, I see the hockey cards now. How many I threw against the wall. That is a great question. Now, pick a number between 1 and 20.
4: What's left?
1: 2, 4, 5, 6, 7, 8.
4: Okay, lucky 7.
1: Lucky 7, all right. By what nickname was World War One fighter pilot Manfred von Richthofen known?
4: Oh, that's like Snoopy, the Red Baron.
1: Exactly.
5: What's this guy?
1: No
5: huh?
1: Fooling you, what? Brian. We're going to put you on hold, and we'll get all your info. How's that?
4: Thank you.
1: All right. Everybody who's on the line, stay on hold. There are a couple lines open if you want to join the festivities. 514-790-0800. The trivia continues here on CJD 800.
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0: On September 30th, 1982, Bruce Springsteen released his sixth studio album entitled Nebraska. And from that album, this is a track called Atlantic City. Everything dies, baby, that's a fact. Maybe everything that dies someday comes. And of course, we are in the midst of the starters and the showdown and the brain buster. So if you have any of those, just let us know. And of course, in just about 10 minutes or after the 11 o'clock news, we have Dr. Joe. And then at 11:30, we have the slingshot. And up for grabs for the slingshot, it's pretty good. Just going to say, a pair of tickets to go see Greta Van Fleet on July 28th. So you may have plans for next summer already. Let us go back to the phones. Good morning, Ann.
1: Oh, good morning. How are you?
0: Very good, you?
1: Very good. Just waiting for my laundry to be done.
0: Oh, you want to do mine?
1: No.
0: Oh, I don't even want to do mine. You have a question for us, or you want to try?
1: Somebody just tripped. You okay, honey?
0: Ooh.
1: Yeah, sorry about that.
0: That's all right.
1: Yes, my question is, the pioneer of the lie detector test also created a superhero. I'll make it easy for you. What was the superhero, or who was, rather?
0: So the lie detector test. Do you know this, Rodney? You're a big superhero
2: guy. Can you tell us if it was a DC superhero or a Marvel superhero?
1: Oh, I don't really know myself.
0: I'm not a big superhero guy, so the clue doesn't do much for me.
2: I would say, I don't know, Professor X from the X-Men?
1: No, it's one of the big ones.
0: Oh.
1: I'll give you a clue.
0: Yeah?
1: Well, just that it's one of the big ones. Main superheroes.
0: Yeah, I'm going to say Batman.
1: Pardon?
0: Batman?
1: No, Wonder Woman.
0: Oh.
1: And it was William Moulton Marston.
0: There you go.
1: He pioneered the lie detector test.
0: Yeah.
2: It explains a lot.
0: The lasso of truth is what you were saying, yeah. And you got us, so you're now in the draw for four tickets to go see CF Montreal, but pick a number between 1 and 20.
1: Fun. Let's see. I was going to take 7, and I would have known that answer, too, so I'm kind of ticked off. And my favorite number is already gone, number 3, right?
0: Mm-hmm. 3 is gone, but are you a big TV? Are you did you watch TV a lot as a kid?
1: Yeah, I guess so.
0: Let's try number 4. How's that?
1: Okay, perfect.
0: All right.
1: Close enough.
2: Which show that starred Barbara Billingsley and Jerry Mathers debuted on October 4th, 1957?
1: Oh, boy, that's a little bit before my time. Barbara who?
0: Barbara Billingsley and Jerry Mathers.
1: Oh, dear.
0: Jerry Mathers is the big clue there.
1: Yeah.
0: He played the title.
1: What, Terry?
0: 1957.
1: Can you say that again? Oh, was it Leave It to Beaver?
0: Yes, and who was the phone-a-friend?
1: Oh, that was my husband. He helped me out there. He's a little older than me.
2: Was he the same person who fell? Just before?
1: Yes.
0: Okay. Well,
2: he got back up strong.
0: He got back up, gave you the answer, and now maybe you win a 4-pack of tickets to go see CF Montreal.
1: Oh, yeah, that would be fun. Thank you.
0: Yeah, just make sure that your husband ties his shoelaces if you go to the stadium.
2: Keep that man alive.
1: That's right.
0: And we're going to put you on hold, and you're now in the draw. How's that?
1: He said he wanted to tell you he was rushing over to the radio to turn it down for the feedback.
0: Oh. Well, we appreciate that, but don't hurt yourself. What's your husband's name?
1: Terry,
0: don't hurt yourself.
1: Don't hurt yourself, Terry.
0: Yeah, sit down.
1: Okay, we're good.
0: All right.
1: Good. Thank you.
0: Don't go anywhere, putting you on hold.
1: Okay.
0: All right. Oh, my Lord. People fell. Good morning, Sharon.
3: Hi.
0: How are you?
3: I'm not doing too badly. You?
0: Better now. You and I are talking. I'm here with Rodney and the gang. It's all good.
3: Hi, everyone.
0: Yeah, you wanted to try that pool question, I believe.
3: Oh, my God. I've never done this before. I've never heard your show before.
0: Oh, wow. First-time caller.
3: I said, I'm going to give it a try. Would it be, like, from volcanoes, lava, magma?
0: No, that's a good answer, though. Yeah, the active one is, I guess, the clue there. But it is not that.
3: Oh, dang it. Okay.
2: You want to try a question?
3: Sure. Do you have 18?
2: 18? Yes, we do.
4: We do have 18. Okay. Here it goes. How many ribs are in a human body?
3: 13.
2: No.
3: 26?
2: 24.
4: So close.
2: 24? Vent cat, 24.
3: What about that hanging thing at the bottom?
2: But I hope you don't, I hope you call back and I hope you continue listening. I'm very happy that you found the show and we found each other.
3: Yeah, no kidding. I'm going to be listening to you all the time now.
2: Oh, you're the best.
3: I went to see, so, I was just tooling around with the, stations to see which one I like the best, and this came up and I'm like, hey, that sounds like fun.
2: Well, you definitely found that right, and, you know what? Just for doing that, I'm going to put you in the draw. How's that?
3: Okay, thank you.
2: All right. No worries. Don't go anywhere, and we're going to get your info. How's that?
3: Okay.
2: All right. We'll talk again soon, I hope.
3: All right.
2: You bet.
3: Have a great week for everyone.
2: Oh, you too. Thank you. All right. That was so sweet. Let us go to Gino. How are you?
5: Good morning, gentlemen. How are you doing?
2: Better now. How are you?
5: I'm okay.
2: Excellent. I'm glad to hear.
5: It's a little cool out. I took a walk with my dog.
2: Yeah. I hope you had a sweater on.
5: Yes, I did.
2: Okay, good.
5: I did. Fairview Shopping Center.
2: Yep.
5: When they open. When they open, with the name of the store they were, can you name the major stores in Fairview?
2: Major stores in Fairview when it opened.
5: But there were several of them, 6 or 7 or 8. I have them all.
4: I mean, one of them had to be the Bay, right?
5: I'm sorry?
4: One of them had to be the Bay.
5: Wasn't the Bay.
4: What?
2: Was it Sears?
5: No, sir. It was Morgan.
2: Morgan. Even before Sears.
5: When they opened. Not now. Now it was the Bay.
2: Well, it was, yeah.
5: It was Morgan. One.
2: Yeah.
4: Zellers?
5: No, sir.
4: What?
5: They were a major store.
2: I don't even know. That's a good one. I mean, you got me on this.
5: And in the front of the Bay was also a statue, very famous statue.
2: A statue,
5: like the and so on.
2: You know, I never grew up in the West. I didn't grow up in the West Island, so I never got out there.
5: I went to see a shopping center because it was the first shopping center in the city, in the island.
2: Right. I never went there, to be honest. I still don't go.
5: Okay. You want to hear the store?
2: Of course I do.
5: Eaton.
2: Oh, yeah.
4: There we go.
5: Morgan. Pascal.
2: Pascal's. Wow.
5: Steinberg.
2: Oh, my Lord.
5: Dominion.
2: Yeah.
5: Brown Shoes.
2: Wow.
5: Beauvais. A Golden Sun. Wolko. Burke.
2: Wow. All the big ones.
5: You want more?
2: No, you got us, Gino. Pick a number between 1 and 20.
5: The statue was David. Of Michelangelo.
2: Oh.
5: Make him take it down because it was vulgar.
2: That's so funny.
5: People that pay money to go see it, and then they had a replica, and they make him take it down.
2: That's so funny.
5: I don't know what they did with it.
2: Well, it's probably in a museum somewhere.
4: Yeah.
5: Probably the Cadillac Fairview, they might have it somewhere.
2: Maybe. Yeah.

0: number between 1 and 20?
1: 14.
0: 14, yes.
2: 14, yeah, it's available. Which American rock and blues songstress died from a heroin overdose on October 4th, 1970?
1: Was the were brother and sister that she died. I don't remember her name.
0: It's Janis Joplin. The big singer.
1: Okay.
0: But Gino, you got us, so putting you on hold. How's that?
1: Good. Have a wonderful day.
0: Always fun talking to you, Gino.
1: Thank you. Same here.
0: All right. Have a great day.
1: Bye-bye.
0: Yes, again, the phones are pretty busy. I know some people want to stick around for Dr. Joe, but let us get to Christy. Hello.
3: Hi, how are you?
0: Very good. How are you?
3: I'm good.
0: Excellent.
3: I just wanted to say that your trivia show should be required listening for promoting brain health. I never miss it, and it's a good exercise for us.
0: Oh, much appreciated. I never thought I'd ever be, you know, associated with exercise in my life, so I appreciate that.
3: I have a question for you, but I want to try the Alec Baldwin one.
0: Yes. What do Tom Selleck, Christopher Walken, and Alec Baldwin have in common?
3: I think my subscription to E! Is going to come in handy now. I believe that they all were up for parts that Harrison Ford ended up getting.
0: Yes.
2: Amazing.
0: Yeah, Tom Selleck originally was cast as Indiana Jones, but was not allowed to film it because CBS wouldn't let him get out of the contract with Magnum P.I. Okay. Christopher Walken was one of the actors who auditioned for the part of Han Solo.
2: That would have been so weird.
0: And you know who he test-screened with for Leia?
2: Who?
0: Jodie Foster.
2: Wow.
3: Oh, right.
0: Yes, and Alec Baldwin played Jack Ryan in the first Tom Clancy movie, The Hunt for Red October, but then right. Harrison Ford was that character in Patriot Games and Clear and Present Danger.
2: Christopher Walken as
3: Okay, Clancy. I have a really interesting sports question for you. I think it's interesting.
0: Okay.
3: What legendary sports figure used to come to Montreal in the 70s to get spiritual advice from a resident in Montreal?
0: There's a part of me that wants to say Muhammad Ali.
3: Oh, you got it.
0: There you
2: what?
0: Go.
3: It's my cousin's father, actually. He used to go to TMR in the 70s, and he went just before he was fighting with George Foreman.
0: Oh, wow.
3: And he stayed with them a bit, and apparently he loved my cousin's mother's cooking, and he asked my cousin to marry him, but he was kidding. But
0: Maybe not. You never know.
3: Yeah, it was in 1974.
0: Wow, that's pretty cool. And now pick a number between 1 and 20.
3: Somebody took 11, so I'll try 2.
0: All right.
2: Number 2. The Montreal Metro System is celebrating how many years in service?
3: Oh, goodness. I'm going to say 74. I don't know why.
0: No, it is celebrating 60.
3: Oh.
0: There you go. But we traded off. You're now in the draw. I'm going to put you on hold. You'll get Andrew to get all your info, and don't be a stranger.
3: Thank you so much. Have a good day.
0: You too. It is 11 o'clock. We will get to Dr. Joe. But first, it is time to go back to the CTV newsroom. Here is Tom Whalen.
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5: Good morning. It's 11 o'clock. I'm Tom Whalen with your CTV news update. 10 degrees, mostly cloudy downtown. Your full forecast in just a couple of minutes. Here's what's making news right now. 3 of the 5 provincial party leaders campaigning today. Elections Quebec urging all Quebecers to get out and vote tomorrow. And tributes continue following the passing of Montreal singer-songwriter Sass Jordan. From the CJAD 800 Traffic Center on the Met West, the St. Michel entrance is closed until tomorrow morning. Right now, the Met West is slow between the 215s, and northbound DeCary Expressway is sluggish between Monkland and Queen Mary Road. In the news, there are less than 24 hours left before we head to the polls in our provincial election, and at least some of the party leaders are taking advantage of a final day of campaigning. The Liberals' Charles Milliard held a press conference this morning in the Beauce, where he encouraged the Liberals' local candidate there. Milliard pointed to the high voter turnout in advance polling and said that now anything can happen, and urged all Quebecers to get out and vote tomorrow.

0: liberal leader will be speaking in the Eastern Townships this afternoon. CAQ leader Christine Fréchette has an 11:30 news conference scheduled in the Mauricie region, and Quebec Solidaire's Ruba Gazal is here in Montreal to meet with the media at 1:30 this afternoon. Conservative Éric Duhaime and the PQ's Paul St. Pierre Plamondon both taking the day off from campaigning ahead of tomorrow's election day. And just a reminder, you can spend your election night right here. CJAD 800 and CTV News Montreal will have wall-to-wall election night coverage, including results from your riding and expert analysis to break down what all the results mean. 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CTV News Montreal coverage starts just as the polls close at 8 tomorrow evening. Meanwhile, Chief Electoral Officer Jean-François Blanchet is also urging voters to turn out in large numbers tomorrow. Polling stations will be open from 9:30 in the morning to 8 in the evening. So far, 1.6 million voters, or close to 26% of eligible voters, cast their ballots in advance, according to Elections Quebec. Your designated polling station is listed on the yellow reminder card sent to you in the mail. All information also available on the Elections Quebec website. Remember that you must have a piece of identification like a driver's license or health insurance card to exercise your right to vote. Alto, the Crown Corporation heading up the Liberal government's proposed new high-speed rail project in the Quebec City-Toronto corridor, has reportedly been signing confidentiality agreements with several agricultural appraisal firms in connection with the plan. This, according to documents obtained by Radio-Canada. The confidentiality agreements restrict contact between the appraisers and farmers who could be facing expropriation. The move is making it difficult for farmers to hire appraisal firms in order to get an accurate evaluation of their properties ahead of possible expropriation. Montreal raised and Juno Award winning singer-songwriter Sass Jordan has died, ending a career that stretched across nearly four decades. A post on Jordan's social media page yesterday says she died the day before, quote, surrounded by her loving family, end quote. CJAD 800's Ken Connors, who interviewed Jordan on several occasions, shares this memory.
1: You know, she exuded this great energy and joy whenever you spoke to her and spoke with her. She loved to laugh. She never took herself too seriously. And on stage was such a force of nature with that incredible voice of hers. The last time I saw her perform live was a few years ago here in Montreal at one of the annual Andy Kim Christmas concerts. And, you know, whether it was a ballad or an all-out rocker, she could just bring it. Such a talent.
0: Her debut album, Tell Somebody, was released in 1988. The following year, she won the Juno Award for the most promising female vocalist of the year. Sass Jordan was 65. For interviews and other audio, go to CJAD800.com or download the iHeartRadio app. Your Dormez-vous Weather Center forecast. Increasing cloudiness this morning, the high 17. Clouds, showers overnight with a low of 11. Then cloudy, windy, and a good chance of showers tomorrow as the temperature holds steady near 10 for election day. Then sunny and 14 on Tuesday. Right now, it's partly cloudy and 10 degrees in downtown Montreal. For all the news during the day, stream us on your smart speaker. Just say play CJAD 800. 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

0: trivia show continues here on CJAD 800. On this day in 1978, Dolly Parton released her album called Coat of Many Colors, and that is the song of the same name.
1: And it was away down in the fall. Mama sold the rest.
0: And of course, if you are a regular listener to this very program, you know at this very time we always welcome in the host of the Dr. Joe Schwartz Show. It's Dr. Joe. Good morning.
2: Hey, well, you know, the Coat of Many Colors, of course, Dolly Parton's song, but also Andrew Lloyd Webber's play, Joseph and the Coat of Many Colors.
0: That's right.
2: Which was one of his first shows. Great show.
0: Now, I've never asked you this, but have you ever done any acting yourself, like in theater, like amateur theater, anything like that?
2: No, I've always been interested in theater and music, but I sort of restricted my stage activities to magic.
0: Right.
2: So, I haven't. Magic is sort of acting, you know. A magician on the stage is really an actor playing the role of a magician, right? Because obviously everything has a scientific explanation that is done, but you're pretending that it is being done by, you know, supernatural means.
0: Right.
2: So there is a certain amount of acting that is involved in that.
0: I mean, both Rodney and I are very lucky because, you know, one of the best comedians in the country is also a fantastic magician, David Acker.
2: Yes.
0: Right.
2: Sure.
0: So I remember when I was 22, Dave was 23, we were on the road in BC doing a bunch of shows, and he was writing his first magic book. And it was fascinating because I'd be driving and he'd be working on something in the passenger seat, and we get to wherever we were staying, and all of a sudden he would show me the trick he developed.
2: Yeah, David is a very, very, very good magician. And
0: Hungarian.
2: Oh, I didn't know that.
0: Yes, sir.
2: Really?
0: Yeah, and also it was Houdini.
2: This must be somehow a derived name from an original name. No,
0: yeah.
2: I mean, that doesn't sound like a Hungarian name.
0: Oh, his mom was Hungarian. His maternal side was Hungarian.
2: Oh, his maternal side.
0: Yeah, yeah.
2: Oh, okay. Yeah. Back to the Coat of Many Colors. I saw it with Donny Osmond, who was, you know, just excellent in that role, and he performed it many, many, many times.
0: So. Yeah, he was actually the big famous actor that really made that role iconic, right?
2: Yes.
0: Yeah.
2: Yes, he certainly did. He certainly did. Anyway, it's great music. I'm a big fan of Andrew Lloyd Webber or all the shows, but Joseph was one of the first ones that I did see.
0: That's very cool. My first play ever was Peter Pan with Sandy Duncan.
2: Oh yeah.
0: Yeah.
2: I saw her at Place des Arts.
0: Oh wow.
2: Yeah, doing Peter Pan. But of course, I guess the most famous was Mary Martin.
0: Correct.
2: Because she did Peter Pan on TV several times, and those were live performances.
0: Yep.
2: And that was something, you don't see much these days for something, you know, a live stage show on television. Although they did do one last year of Cinderella, which was sort of a throwback to live performances. But, you know, it takes some guts to do a live musical performance
0: even theater.
2: On TV because, you know, things can go wrong.
0: Yeah, even theater. Rodney, have you done theater? You've done a lot of acting, but I don't know if you've done theater.
3: I am not that into theater.
0: I'll tell you, theater terrifies me. I've been offered to do plays.
3: Yeah.
0: But because I have to stay on script and not ad lib, which is impossible for me to do, Doc, the ADD is just too much. You know, so, yeah, it is what it is. Maybe, you know what? I'm going to write a play where we're all in it, and you're going to come out, do a magic trick, and we all get to do our theater stuff.
2: Hey, so we got a question today, of course.
0: Yes, and you know what? And no superheroes today.
2: No superheroes.
0: All right.
2: No. Well, depends on how you look at it.
0: That's a good point, actually.
2: Yes, it depends how you look at it. We're looking for the name of a young Danish physician. And I can tell you that his name is spoken in every microbiology lab every day. And he found that some bacteria very stubbornly held on to a purple dye while other bacteria did not. And this was a means of dividing bacteria into two distinct categories. And that division has tremendous clinical importance. And what we're after is his name.
0: Uh-huh.
2: So it is this Danish physician who was very young when he made this discovery that some bacteria would absorb a dye and others would not. And this turned out to have great clinical importance. And I would say that, you know, you can put him into the scientific superhero category.
0: I like that.
2: Because, you know, so much of what is done today in microbiology labs, especially in terms of determining antibiotic use, is based on this experiment that he carried out. So we're looking for the name of this young Danish physician. And his name, I can tell you, rolls off every microbiology student's tongue every day.
0: There you have it. So up for grabs, $50 at Gilbert and Daughter. And, of course, you will go into it in greater detail later this afternoon on your program.
2: We certainly will.
0: All right. Have a great day, and we'll talk to you again in a week.
2: Yep.
0: There goes Dr. Joe. And, of course, his show comes up at 3 o'clock this afternoon. Once again, the young Danish physician, whose name is spoken in every microbiology lab every day, found that some bacteria stubbornly held onto a purple dye while others did not. With this process, he divided the bacterial world into two categories, a division that would turn out to have great clinical importance. Who was he? That's what we want to know.
3: Easy.
0: Yeah. Maybe for you who went to school.
3: Yeah.
0: Good morning, Howard.
4: Hey, guys. How's it going?
0: Good, you?
4: Okay, I want to try a few things if I can.
0: Yeah.
4: Okay, I want to try the brain, but can you repeat it, please?
0: Of course. It goes as follows. It touches all water but feels none. Spans all hours but frozen in time. Belongs to everyone but barely anyone uses it.
4: An umbrella?
0: No, but I understand that's a good one.
4: Okay. That was the only one I have for that. And for the one with the... we call it those things with filling a hole, swimming pool.
0: Oh yeah, if you gathered every active one of these on Earth, what would fill roughly 350 Olympic-sized swimming pools?
4: Would it be like the human population?
0: No, but that's good.
3: That is creepy. You're a weird guy.
0: That is a good answer, but it's not it.
4: Okay, we'll try Joe's one. I'm going to try the...
0: Yep. Do you know the guy's name?
4: I can think of it as Faulkner.
0: It is not.
4: Okay, I love to say that name.
0: I get it. I wouldn't recommend saying it over and over.
3: It's allowed on the radio, though.
4: We were talking about plays before, and I'm thinking, they have this new play called The Karate Kid. Can you imagine that? I'm sure you'd be good at it. You know how to say, Rock on, you know.
3: You think that Joey should be playing Mr. Miyagi?
4: No.
0: Dr. Joe.
4: Well, I don't know if he wants to play. It'd be funny. Rocks on, rocks off. You know.
0: I'd give it a try in the next reboot for sure.
3: White Heat.
4: They're making movies of the 80s into like plays now.
0: Oh, man. I don't know if I can play any of the 80s characters. Unless it's Archie Bunker. Howard, we'll talk again soon.
4: No. I have a question for you.
0: Oh, yeah.
4: My question has to do with The Simpsons.
0: Okay.
4: You know, The Simpsons has... All the names of The Simpsons has certain meanings to Matt Groening.
0: Yes.
4: And there's one specifically I want to know mention. Chief Wiggums. How do you get Chief Wiggums?
0: Chief Wiggum was in real life, wasn't that, I want to say it was it one of his teachers?
4: Nope.
0: Oh.
4: How about you, Rodney? You want to take a guess? I mean,
3: Chief Wiggum. I didn't even realize that all the names were meaningful to him. Maybe his dad?
4: No, his dad is Canadian. And it was from that was one of my questions a long time ago. The answer is Wiggums is his mother's maiden name.
0: Oh yes.
4: I'm glad they got rid of him. Can you imagine if he was known as Matt Wiggum? He must have been in a lot of fights.
0: Well, guess what? You're now in the draw. I'm going to put you on hold.
4: Can I try the number 20, please?
0: Oh, yeah. Number 20 Absolutely. Is taken, I think. No,
3: 20's
0: there. Oh, yeah. Good question.
3: In Washington Irving's spooky classic, which eerie village is haunted by the Headless Horseman?
4: I'm thinking of Shelbyville or Headstown, I don't know.
0: No, it's Sleepy Hollow.
4: Oh, Sleepy Hollow. Okay.
0: But you did get us. Don't go anywhere, putting you on hold.
4: Okay.
0: And the trivia show here on CJAD 800 continues.
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0: If you're a Van Halen fan, you know that on this day in 2015, the band performed at the Hollywood Bowl, and it would be the band's final performance. This is Van Halen with Sammy Hagar. not the David Lee Roth years. We also are getting some clarification of what happened to the statue of David that was in front of Fairview. Right? Gino called in and said that they used to have a statue of David in front of, and a few people now have let me know that the statue ended up in the library at Concordia's Loyola campus. And it was there until vandals destroyed it. Why? And this is why we can't have nice things.
3: Why would you destroy? I guess it was too much for them, huh?
0: I guess.
3: Beautiful,
0: I don't know.
3: Beautiful naked man body. Just can't take. Some people just can't take
0: it. Well, you can't be in the library. Mm. That was pretty loud. Let's get back to the phones here. Patricia.
1: Oh, hello. How are you guys?
0: Very good. How are you?
1: I'm well, thank you. I'm calling for the Dr. Joe question.
0: Okay.
1: So I believe it was Hans Christian Graham who invented the Graham stain.
0: That's correct.
1: Okay.
0: Yeah.
3: Enough. I got a question. Are you a microbiologist? Is that why you know
1: I'm
3: that?
1: I'm retired, but I studied microbiology at McGill. I actually had Dr. Joe teach me organic chemistry way, way back in the day.
3: Oh, so what you're saying is you're a cheater.
0: Well, you went to the source.
1: I worked for it.
0: Yeah, yeah. You went to the source. You went to Dr. Joe himself.
1: There you go. There you go.
0: Yes, you are correct.
1: All right. Thank you very much.
0: Well, don't go anywhere because you're on hold. You'll be on hold, and you're now in the draw for $50 at Gilbert and Daughter.
1: Oh, okay. I didn't know that. Thank you very much.
3: Just doing it for knowledge, huh? Just
0: doing it for fun.
1: There you go. Have a great day.
0: You too. We'll talk soon.
1: Bye-bye.
0: All right. Yes, the answer is Hans Christian Graham. And, of course, if you want more detail to that answer, tune in at 3 o'clock this afternoon when Dr. Joe Schwartz hosts his own show right here on CJAD 800. Let us get back to the phones. John, good morning again.
7: Good morning.
0: How you doing?
7: I'm doing okay.
0: Just okay. Let's get that better.
7: You know, sciatic pain.
0: Ooh, no.
7: Yeah.
0: That's,
7: anyway.
0: I've never had that, but I know it's very painful.
7: Yeah.
0: And I wish you a very quick, get on the
7: one operation so far, and I'm probably going to have others, but it's okay. Those are my problems, not yours.
0: Well, either way, I hope it gets a little better for you.
7: Well, I hope so, too. But, you get what you get.
0: Yeah.
7: Yeah, so I guess Dr. Joe's wasn't Petri. Okay, I'd like to take a shot at your brain buster.
0: Yes, it touches all water but feels none, spans all hours but frozen in time, belongs to everyone but barely anyone uses it.
7: This is going to be incorrect, but the North Pole.
0: It is incorrect, but you're very close.
7: The South Pole.
0: What's the continent?
7: South America. Not South America, it's Antarctica.
0: There you go.
3: Bam.
0: Yes, it's Antarctica. That is the answer. Touches all water, feels none. Spans all hours, but frozen in time. Belongs to everyone, but barely anyone uses it. Boom. Yes, it is Antarctica. Well done.
7: Okay, I have a question for you.
0: Sure.
7: Do you remember way back in ancient history, the internet had this little character known as Grumpy Cat?
0: Kind of, yeah.
7: Yeah, I wanted to know if you knew Grumpy Cat's real name.
0: Oh, my Lord.
3: Garfield.
0: You're going with Garfield, is that it?
3: I mean,
0: every cat that it's ever been, it's not Morris, because that's the other guy.
7: Yeah. He just had a good look to him, and a lot of memes, and...
0: Is there a sauce? Is there like a sauce with the same name?
7: Yes.
0: Is it tartar?
7: Well, he was supposed to be tartar, but because of a clerical error, he was called tartar.
0: Oh.
7: But yes, so you've got that. I'll give it to you.
3: How would you know that? Why?
0: Because my brain retains a lot of useless information that will never be needed other than this very program.
3: My Lord.
0: John, you want to try a showdown question?
7: Sure.
0: All right.
7: Give me the lowest number.
0: Lowest number would be 19.
7: Okay.
0: Here we go.
7: That would be the last number. Okay.
3: Which country takes its name from the Latin word for silver?
7: Argentina.
0: Correct. No fooling you, my friend. Going to put you on hold. How's that?
7: Great. Thank you.
0: Have a great day.
7: You too.
0: Thank you so much. All right. We are rocking and rolling. Let's get to our friend Michael, who has been very patient. How are you?
22: Hey, what's going on, guys?
0: Not too much. You?
22: Enjoying the weather, actually.
0: Yeah. Well, I know how much you love the humidity.
22: Yeah. No. I'm happily turned off my air conditioning and opened up windows, and it's just been wonderful.
0: I love the windows open at night. You get that nice breeze. You sleep.
22: Oh yeah.
0: You know, but yeah. What do you got for it? I know Dr. Joe's off the table now.
22: Yeah, well, I'll give you a dealer's choice. You got history, science, or math science?
0: Oof. I'll do history because math is not. And then Rodney looked at me, and all I saw was like, no,
3: they both
0: don't.
3: Sound equally horrible, but yeah. Please go ahead. Yeah.
22: Okay. Why can't you eat? Well, why was it a thing that you couldn't eat oysters in months that have an R in them?
0: I would not even know because I'm not an oyster guy. They're too slimy.
22: Neither am I, but, you know.
0: Why would they? Does it have something to do with the tides?
22: Sort of. It also has to do with specifically the time period of when this started.
0: Oh. Well, you got me.
3: Come on. Yeah. This is ridiculous. What is this?
0: What is it, Mike?
22: So, after April, you wouldn't eat oysters from May onward because the weather was warmer, considerably warmer. And because of how the lack of sewage system worked back in the olden days, when the tides would come out, it would pull all the raw sewage into the oyster bed. The oysters filter the water, and if you ate oysters because they didn't have refrigerators from the fish market, you would most likely die.
0: Hmm.
22: Violently.
0: Well, that sounds like a wonderful night out.
3: Wow.
22: If you watch the new monster series in Lizzie Borden, they show you that example very clearly.
0: Oh. I have not seen that yet.
22: It's good. It's good. Annette Bening's daughter's in it.
0: Okay. I feel like everybody's children now are acting.
22: Well, time's good. Warren Beatty and Annette Bening's daughter is in her mid-20s now. Can you imagine?
3: Gotta love nepotism.
0: Yeah. Well, yeah. It works in Hollywood, for mm-hmm. sure. You want to try a question here?
22: Yeah, let's do it. Let's, number six is there?
0: Yeah, number six is there. You don't want number six. It's a sports question.
22: Okay, no. So, number eight.
3: Number eight.
0: Oh, yeah, this is a good one.
3: Yeah. Which climate pattern has a name that means little boy in Spanish?
22: Oh. That would be El Niño. Yeah.
0: That is correct. No fooling you, my friend.
22: Oh, thank you for the sports question, Dave.
0: Oh, you're welcome. Next week, no math or history.
22: Fair.
0: Star Trek.
22: Exactly. If Jay's back, I will have a good Star Trek question.
0: You know what? I have to say, I don't know when Jay's back. We talk all the time, and I never even asked him that question.
3: We don't need him. We don't need him.
0: To be fairly honest. But, Michael, I'm going to put you on hold, and we will talk in a week. How's that?
22: Sounds like a plan.
0: All right. Have yourself a great week.
22: You too, guys.
0: All right. Coming up, the slingshot and up for grabs is a pair of tickets to go see Greta Van Fleet at Place Belle on July 28th, 2027. Guess what? Tickets are not even on sale until October 15th, but if you get in on the slingshot and you win, you get the most questions in a row right, those tickets will be yours, and you will beat the box office. It is 11:30. It's time to say, for the very first time, good morning to Dario De Felice in the CTV newsroom.
2: Good morning, it's 11:30. I'm Dario De Felice with a CTV News update. We begin with breaking news. A man in his 30s is in critical condition after a crash in Longueuil. Police say the driver slammed into a wall on the eastbound side of Route 116 near Highway 30 at around 6:15 this morning. He was taken to hospital in critical condition. Tributes are pouring in for Montreal rock icon Sass Jordan, who died on Friday at the age of 65. Fellow Canadian musicians and fans shared their condolences online, including Three Days Grace, Deep Purple, and singer Lee Aaron. And local health officials in central Gaza say an Israeli strike this morning on a civilian vehicle led to the death of one Palestinian and the wounding of at least 11 others. Israel's military insists the target was a known Hamas militant. Palestinians have reported a surge in Israeli fire and airstrikes over the past month. For more news, including a detailed profile of all the main provincial party leaders ahead of tomorrow's election, at ctvnewsmontreal.ca. And an update now from the CJAD 800 Traffic Center. We do have delays on the outbound side of the Lafontaine Tunnel heading to the South Shore. Traffic there is backing to Sherbrooke. We're also seeing delays on the Metropolitan 40 heading eastbound. Traffic there starts at Kenora. It's backing all the way to DeCary. There's also a slowdown on DeCary North. It starts at Van Horn. Traffic backing to about Queen Mary. Your Dormez-vous Weather Center forecast. It will be cloudy today with a high of 17. A chance of showers this evening with a low of 11. Rain is in the forecast throughout the day tomorrow with a high of 10. And it will be sunny on Tuesday with a high of 14. Right now, it is 12 degrees downtown. Your next CTV News update is at noon.
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0: Well, on this day in 1994, Sting's financial advisor got stung. He was charged with embezzling over $5 million from the singer. I don't know if this song is about that, but it's called If I Ever Lose My Faith in You. How do you embezzle $5 million? That's just my...
1: So how do you not notice it's gone? How much money are you making?
0: Well, you know. You know me. I got tons of money. guess what time it is? It is fun time because up for grabs. If you are not familiar with Greta Van Fleet, they are a great rock and roll band, and we will have tickets for the person who gets the most in a row. Last week, Anita had six. Who can do that today?
2: When they mention Galileo or Einstein or one of these other twits in the same breath as me, I feel a tide of vomit burn the back of my throat.
3: Have you ever heard of Plato, Aristotle, Socrates? Morons.
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5: 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I drink, and I know things.
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9: This is The Slingshot.
0: That's right, this is The Slingshot. If you do have a question for us, we will also accept that, if you want, for the showdown. But there are no more showdown questions. So yeah, if you can get as many as you can in a row, we will get you a pair of tickets to go see Greta Van Fleet. They are a very good band. 514-790-0800 is the number to call. Let us get to our first person to be slung. Eric, good morning.
10: Oh, hi, guys.
0: How you doing?
10: Good morning. Before that, I have a question. I was looking for this comedian guy named Massimo, the Italian. Is he still doing comedy? Because I don't see him anymore.
1: Yeah, he's living in, I believe, Florida right now.
0: Yeah.
10: Oh.
0: Yeah, he had a baby.
10: Oh, good for him.
0: Yeah. So, yeah, he's living down south with baby mama, but still working.
10: Yeah, he's funny.
0: Yes, and he still comes up to town every so often. I know he comes to visit his family. So, yeah.
10: Okay. So, yeah, slingshot, please.
0: All right, good luck.
1: All right, here we go. What term is given to a dentist that specializes in the diagnosis and treatment for gum disease?
10: A denturist?
1: No.
10: Okay.
0: That's all right.
10: Thank you, guys.
0: Hey, you too. Have a great week.
10: Okay,
0: all right. Let us move on to Kevin. Good morning, Kevin.
11: Good morning. Hey, it doesn't matter how many you get. I've won with two.
0: Exactly.
11: I won with two a long time ago.
0: I mean, the first show I ever did with Jay, I believe the person got 11.
1: Jeez.
0: Yeah. And I thought, well, this is not normal.
1: Look at the big brain.
11: I got through last week and somebody had like 12 and I was like, oh God.
0: Yeah.
11: So I hung up.
0: Yeah. Anita had six last week. She won.
11: Yeah, six. Yeah, yeah. So after she had six, I just said,
0: Well,
11: she's got me beat.
0: Well, let's set the standard here today. How's that?
11: Hey, let's go, boys.
0: All right, good luck.
1: All right, here we go. On October 4th, 2001, the Boston Bruins retired number 77 in honor of this Hall of Fame defenseman.
11: Or?
0: No.
11: Ooh.
0: That's all right, though.
11: Okay.
0: We'll talk again soon. How's that?
11: Ciao.
0: All right, have a great one. No. Even Jimmy's shaking his head. Jimmy knows. Did you know? You're not a big hockey fan.
1: I had the answer right in front of me, so yeah.
0: Yeah, but yeah. Because you're not a big hockey fan.
1: No, you know, I'm a Montreal fan. That's about it.
0: Yeah. Well, by the way, I didn't even ask Dr. Joe about the Montreal Canadiens. Season started. He must be so excited. This is the best time of the year.
1: Did they win last night?
0: No, they almost did. They came back, tied it, lost in overtime.
1: Mm.
0: All good, man. They got a point.
1: Yeah, that's great.
0: Good morning, June.
12: Good morning.
0: How are you?
12: Great. Soon as I heard Greta Van Fleet, I was on the phone.
0: Oh, you a big fan?
12: Actually, my son is.
0: Okay, very cool.
12: But I have heard some of their music, and it's pretty good.
0: Yeah, it sounds a lot like Led Zeppelin.
12: Yeah, like back in the day, that was my group.
0: You know? So hopefully you can win, and you can go to the concert with your son.
12: Hopefully.
0: That'd be great. June, good luck, all right?
12: Thanks.
0: Here we go.
1: Which website was launched on October 4th in 2006 by internet activist Julian Assange?
12: Oh, great. I'll just say Google. I have no idea.
1: No.
0: Unfortunately not.
12: Okay. Have a good day, guys.
0: You too. Enjoy.
12: Thank you.
0: All right. We're still looking for the first qualifier of the slingshot.
1: I think it's only going to take one today.
0: Is that your call?
1: Yeah.
0: That's a hot take, man. That's my guess. That is a hot take. I think someone's going to get on a roll. Like even two, three is good. Even one. Like honestly, some of these questions not easy.
1: No.
0: I know because I've written some of them.
1: Oh, look at you.
0: Yeah, yeah. Good morning, David.
6: Good morning.
0: How are you?
6: I'm doing great. Yourself?
0: No complaints. You know, I'm indoors. I'm not in the cold yet.
6: Okay.
0: You?
6: Well, I'm doing all right, but outside, so.
0: Yeah, and you got some stuff done.
6: I like this time of year, though.
0: Me too. My favorite.
6: It's cool. It's cool.
0: You want to be slung?
6: I wish to be, yes.
0: All right. Good luck. So far, all you got to do is get one to be in the lead.
6: Not the challenge, but I'll try.
1: Are you ready to go?
6: I'm ready.
1: Here it is. After the Lego group, what is the world's second largest toy maker in terms of revenue?
6: Mattel?
1: Oh, yeah.
0: There's one.
1: There we go. There we go. All right.
0: David in the lead with one.
1: All right. Here we go for the next one. Hamlet, Julius Caesar, Macbeth, and Richard III are the four plays by Shakespeare in which what appears on stage?
6: The ghost?
0: Woo! That's two, David.
1: The man is on a roll. The man is on a roll.
0: See, okay. I said someone's going to get on a roll.
1: Born on this day in 1967, who is the only athlete to play in both a Super Bowl and a World Series?
6: Bo Jackson.
1: No.
0: But, David, you are in the lead right now with two, so all I'm right. going to put you on hold, and we will get your information, and if nobody beats you, you're the guy.
6: Sounds great.
0: All right. Good luck on that. Yeah. So far, David in the lead with two. We do have a couple of open lines, so if you want to try, 514-790-0800 is the number to call. Let us get to Phil. Hello.
13: Hey, I'm back.
0: Yes, sir. What's going on?
13: Not much.
0: You get some stuff accomplished?
13: I did. So my friends just had their second child, and I took their dog to doggy daycare to get that dog out of their hands for a couple of days while they are, you know, recovering from childbirth.
0: Oh, that's very nice of you.
13: Yeah, but I can.
0: Well, hopefully your good deed gets rewarded here. You got to beat two. How's that?
13: Let's do it.
0: All right. Good luck.
1: All right. Here we go. You ready?
13: Yep.
1: Paris of Troy famously stole away which woman during the Trojan War?
13: Paris?
1: No.
13: Okay.
0: You bet. Have a great day.
13: Okay. Take care. Thank
0: you. All right. Again, 514-790-0800 is the number to call if you want to be slung. David in the lead with two. Let us see, maybe. Jennifer, good morning.
14: Good morning.
0: How are you?
14: I'm good, thank you. How about yourself?
0: I am doing all right, thank you. And you want to be slung?
14: Yes, please.
0: All right, you got to be David, who's got two.
14: Yeah.
0: Are you Greta Van Fleet fans?
14: Yeah, I am.
0: Excellent. And you know what? To be honest, any live music is great.
14: Yeah, exactly. And I like them because, as you said, they're reminiscent of Led Zeppelin.
0: Yeah. Well, I wish you good luck. And here we go.
14: Thank you.
1: All right, Jennifer, here it comes. The TV show Grey's Anatomy takes place in which U.S. city?
14: Oh, never watched that. Chicago.
1: No, unfortunately.
0: Oh, yeah.
14: Summer. One of the few people that didn't get into that show.
0: Me neither. And from what I understand, both of us haven't cried enough in our lives. That's why we didn't watch it. Everybody
14: well,
0: I know.
14: That's untrue. I have cried a lot in my life.
0: As I get older, I got to tell you, as I get older, the weirdest things make me cry now.
1: I'm crying all the time.
0: Dude, there are commercials. There was a commercial the other week where a bird got lost from the other birds. I lost it.
1: Buddy, you asked me to do this show this Sunday, and I couldn't stop for at least half an hour.
0: Well, that's the effect I have on people. Mm-hmm. Jennifer, we'll talk soon. How's that?
14: Thanks very much. Have a great day.
0: You too. Enjoy. Again, by the way, if people do want to try, not just, you know, we have two starters left. One is, if you gathered every active one of these on Earth, what could fill roughly 350 Olympic-sized swimming pools? That is left over. And what would you deduce about a 24-carat block of pure gold that is noticeably thicker at the top than at the bottom? Everything else, our other starters, is gone. Our brain buster is gone. So, and Dr. Joe is gone. And it takes two. Well, you got to get three now to beat David. So all you got to do, 514-790-0800, up for grabs, pair of tickets to go see Greta Van Fleet, July 2027. Tickets don't go on sale until next week, so it's a little of beat the box office and more showdown here on the Trivia Show and Slingshot as well on CJ 8800.
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0: It's the trivia show here on CJD 800. Very sad to wake up and find out that Sass Jordan passed away. I met her once when she was part of the Canadian Idol. I was doing a show in Sudbury, and they happened to be doing auditions in Sudbury. And I knew John Doerr, who was the host. And somehow we all met up at a bar in Sudbury. I know that's hard to believe that there's a bar in Sudbury that Joey went to. But yeah, you know, she was so kind, so sweet, as we heard in the news update. Just a great laugh and a very sad loss. Cause of death has not been released. This album called Tell Somebody was released in 1988. She won the Juno Award for Most Promising Female Vocalist. Pretty good. Anyway, a sad loss for the music world and Montreal. Sass Jordan. But we have a few minutes left for the slingshot. Up for grabs, pair of tickets to go see Greta Van Fleet. Dave is in the lead with two, so it's going to take you three to get in the lead. Let's go to a first-time caller. Gabrielle, good morning.
1: Good morning.
0: First-time caller, are you nervous?
1: Yes.
0: Don't be. It's so easy. It's a lot harder than it seems, but you seem like a very smart individual. And what do you do, by the way?
1: I'm a student.
0: Oh, where?
1: At Concordia University.
0: Well, very nice. What are you studying?
1: I studied political science.
0: I hate to tell you this. That's what I studied. So
1: no!
0: You're talking to your future.
1: Yay!
0: All of a sudden she's like, I gotta switch programs. Yeah,
2: your voice gets deeper in the future.
0: Okay, so you want to be slung, correct?
1: Yes.
0: All right, good luck. You need three to be in the lead.
2: All right, let the slinging begin. What popular toy was introduced in 1977 consisting of colored plastic tiles?
1: No idea.
0: No, it's probably before your time.
1: Yeah.
0: Yeah. We didn't plan that, though. And I hope you don't hold that against us, and I hope you call back.
1: All right. Well, thank you.
0: Have a great day, and good luck in school.
1: Thank you.
0: All right. And by the way, we should bring up that the election is tomorrow here on CJD. Coverage will begin at 7 p.m. So get out and vote during the day. You know, do your civic duty, and then we want to find out the results. 7 p.m. right here on CJAD 800. Let us go back to the phones. And Daniel, hello.
3: Hello.
0: How are you? Is it Daniel or Danielle?
3: Daniel.
0: Okay.
3: Male. Yeah,
0: I wasn't sure just because the screen here is I'm illiterate, let's be honest. you having a good day?
3: Yeah, pretty decent.
0: All right, let's make it better. Let's see if we can get you to three. How's that?
3: Sure.
0: All right, good luck.
2: All right, Daniel, here it comes. Who wrote the poem, The Charge of the Light Brigade?
3: Charge of the Light Brigade? Mm. William Faulkner? I don't know.
2: No.
0: That's a popular name today on this show.
3: I have no idea.
0: But at least you got a writer. That's pretty good.
3: That's right.
0: Daniel, we'll talk again soon.
3: Absolutely.
0: Have a great day.
3: Bye.
0: All right. Let us get to Howard. Hello, Howard.
4: Hi. I want to try that thing again with the filling the hole.
0: Yes.
4: Is it, I'm thinking the Great Wall of China.
0: Mm-hmm.
4: Or the moon.
0: It is not. Again, if someone just joined, the question is, if you gathered every active one of these on Earth, what would fill roughly 350 Olympic-sized swimming pools? No, it's not lava.
4: I didn't say lava. I said the Great Wall of China.
0: Oh, yeah. Great Wall of China or no.
4: Okay. I would fill me, please.
0: Okay. Good luck.
2: By the way, someone said human bodies, which was gross earlier.
0: Yeah, that was kind of weird. No, it was a human population.
2: Human population, I mean.
0: Yeah, still. Like all the people in a pool.
2: Of bodies, yeah.
0: If there's water, it's okay. It's clean.
2: Yeah. Okay, let's go.
0: Howard, good luck.
2: You ready?
4: Yes, I am.
2: This goaltender for Canada's national soccer team hails from Greenfield Park.
4: I'm going to have to say fuck no. I don't know.
0: Howard, it's good talking to you. We'll talk again next week.
4: See you next week. Bye-bye.
0: Absolutely. Yeah, that's a very popular name today.
2: Mm-hmm.
0: William. That's what I'm saying.
2: Willie Faulkner.
0: Stefan.
5: Good morning.
0: How are you?
5: I'm very good. Thank you. How are you?
0: No complaints, my friend. No complaints. I understand you wanted to try one of the starters.
5: Yes.
0: Which one of those?
5: Well, I mean, the one that fills 350 swimming pools. I was going to say volcanoes, but you just said it wasn't lava.
0: Nope. The key word here is active. If you gather every active one of these on Earth, what would fill roughly 350 Olympic
2: sites? Not human bodies, contrary to popular
0: belief.
5: Yeah, please. Yeah, I just heard that. Yeah. No, I don't know.
0: That's all right. You want to be slung?
5: Yes, please.
0: All right.
5: Fair warning, I haven't known a single one of the questions you asked so far.
0: Well, me neither, so it's fine.
2: It's okay. Neither have I.
0: Good luck, Stefan.
2: All right, here we go. Triton is the largest of the 13th known moons of which planet?
5: I'd say Triton or Titan?
0: Triton.
2: Yeah.
5: Jupiter.
2: Nope, unfortunately not.
0: Oh, man. That's okay, Stefan. We'll talk again next week. How's that?
5: Thank you.
0: All right, have a great day.
5: You too.
0: All right. David still in the lead, hanging on there. I like it. But let's see. Ellen, good morning.
6: Good morning, guys. How are you?
0: Very good. Yourself, where are you off to?
6: Oh, I'm off to the opera today.
0: The opera?
6: The opera at Place des Arts.
0: Well, very nice. And wouldn't it be nice if you won a couple of other concert tickets? So I'm going to sling you. How's that?
6: I'd love it. Thank you.
0: All right. Good luck.
2: It feels a little early for the opera, but you crazy kids, you're going to do what you do. Okay. Here it comes. All right. So name one of the two current co-spokespersons for Quebec Solidaire.
6: Oh, my gosh.
0: You're driving. Just look at the signs. Look at the signs.
6: I actually just pulled over, and there's no time. All the way.
0: Yeah, that's our leader, by the way.
6: Yeah, that's our premier. I have no idea.
0: Well, enjoy the opera.
6: Great. Thanks a lot.
0: Have a great day. All right. That is so funny. The one time somebody in a car could have easily cheated,
2: mm-hmm.
0: and there were no signs around.
2: Just look up.
0: What part of the city doesn't have signs? Everywhere I go has these election signs. They're all crazy. Rick, hello. Rick?
7: How you doing?
0: Hey, good. You?
7: Good.
0: You want to be slung?
7: Yes, please.
0: All right. Good luck. You got to be two.
7: All right.
2: All right. Here we go, Rick. What did Ariana Grande sing at a Florida Panthers game when she was 8?
7: The national anthem.
2: There we go.
0: That's one.
2: Who became the boxing world heavyweight champion in 1990 after knocking out Mike Tyson?
7: Spinks.
0: You were thinking Leon?
7: Yeah.
0: It is not Leon Spinks.
7: Yeah, no, that's 29. That's the other. Yeah, all right.
0: It's okay. Thanks, you too. Have a great day.
7: Later.
0: All right. Let us see. Do we have one more person around? Everybody's kind of hanging around. Mm-mm-mm. David's still on the line. I didn't mean that to happen. But guess what? David's the winner of the slingshot. He's got a pair of tickets to go see Greta Van Fleet. All other winners, including David, will be contacted for somebody in our promotions department this week. My thanks to Rodney Ramsey again.
2: Always a pleasure. Thank you for having me, Joey Elias.
0: And I believe next Sunday, the 11th, both you and I will be at the Comedy Nest in the evening.
2: Ooh, yes, we will.
0: So if anybody wants to see Rodney live and, you know, tell me to go somewhere, yeah, I'll be there as well. My thanks to Jimmy and Andrew. And, of course, the most important of this part of this program is you. Thank you very much. Stick around for Under One Roof. And then, of course, Dr. Joe Schwartz a little later on. Have yourselves a great day. And don't forget, Election Day tomorrow. Make sure to vote. And then coverage begins at 7 p.m. of all the results and how it's all going to unfold tomorrow. So just keep it tuned to CJAD 800 for everything elections tomorrow. We'll talk again in 7. Have yourselves a great week, everybody.
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8: Good afternoon, it's 12 o'clock. I'm Dario DiFelice with a CTV News update. It's 12 degrees downtown. Your full weather details coming up in minutes. Here's what's making news right now. We begin with breaking news. A man in his 30s is in critical condition after a crash in Longueuil. The driver is believed to have hit a wall on the eastbound side of Route 116 near Highway 30 at around 6:15 this morning. He was taken to hospital in critical condition. One lane remains partially closed while investigators work to understand what happened. Police say there was no criminal element believed to be involved. The Quebec election campaign is entering its final hours ahead of tomorrow's vote. Liberal leader Charles Milliard is warning voters about the Parti Québécois. He is questioning Paul Saint-Pierre Plamondon's ability to govern and also urging conservative supporters to vote strategically to block a PQ government. Meantime, Saint-Pierre Plamondon rallied supporters in Montreal, thanking volunteers and encouraging them to keep pushing until Election Day. PQ supporters appeared confident as polls continued to show the party in the lead. At Quebec Solidaire headquarters, party organizers say they're hopeful of holding on to their 11 seats and are urging voters to support the party. Election Day is tomorrow, with polls open from 9:30 a.m. to 8 p.m., and you must bring one valid piece of ID to vote. And make sure to spend your election night right here. CJAD and CTV News Montreal will have wall-to-wall coverage, including the results from your riding and what it all means. Special coverage begins as of 7 o'clock tomorrow on CJAD as well as on Crave, and as of 8 o'clock on CTV. Montreal-raised rock singer Sass Jordan has died at the age of 65. A statement posted to her social media says she passed away Friday, surrounded by family. Born in England and raised here in Montreal, Jordan rose to fame with her 1988 debut album, Tell Somebody, and later scored hits including Make You a Believer. Tributes have poured in from fellow musicians, including Three Days Grace and Deep Purple. Host with Montreal rock radio station Shome 97.7, Pete Marrier, says Jordan was well known in the city.
9: Sass, you know, grew up in Montreal and not far from the old Shome on Green Avenue. And she lived here, of course, so it wasn't uncommon to see Sass Jordan walk off the street and come up to the radio station and say, "Hey, I'm here, what's happening?"

0: Jordan won a Juno Award in 1989 and remained a fixture on the Canadian music scene for nearly four decades. A new study says espionage is a deadly serious business and Canadian politicians should be cautious before launching a foreign spy service.
1: The study is the work of former Canadian intelligence officials Alan Barnes and Jeff St. John. They say virtually no Canadian knows how espionage is actually done. The paper points out intelligence officers undertake patient and painstaking efforts to recruit agents abroad. The authors draw on their own experience and a range of literature on the topic, with the aim of going beyond familiar arguments about setting up an espionage agency. The paper lands as the National Security and Intelligence Committee of Parliamentarians examines Canada's foreign intelligence gathering capabilities. Jason White, The Canadian Press.
0: 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The crash there is at Highway 30. Police are investigating, and we are seeing volume because of that. It's backing now to about Boulevard Jacques-Cartier. Otherwise, everything on the West Island is doing well. We are seeing some volume on Highway 20 heading eastbound in Lachine. Traffic there, it starts at Angrignon Boulevard, and it's backing to about Dollard Avenue. It's also a slow drive on to Carey North. Traffic starts at the 40 and it is backing to about Van Horn. It's also a slow go on the Metropolitan heading westbound. Traffic there, we're seeing delays as of Graham Boulevard. It's backing all the way to about Kenora. Your Dormez-vous Weather Center forecast. It will be cloudy today with a high of 17. A chance of showers this evening with a low of 11. Rain is in the forecast for tomorrow with a high of 10. And it will be sunny on Tuesday with a high of 14. Right now, it is 12 degrees downtown. For all the news during the day, stream us on your smart speaker. 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
5: Okay, big game this afternoon. My two favorite teams are playing each other, Bills against the Pats at 1 o'clock. And the second thing I want to say today is you need to go vote. It's a five-party race. If you haven't voted yet, tomorrow's the day. Go and vote.
4: I believe 9:30 a.m. to 8 p.m. is when the polling stations are open tomorrow, so make sure you get out there and cast a ballot one way or the other so you have the right to continue to complain.
5: It's going to be some must-see TV tomorrow night.
4: Absolutely. Also joined by LJ Aguinaga of LJ Realties. LJ, did you vote in the advance polls already, or are you going out tomorrow?
6: Absolutely, I voted in the advance polls.
4: Yeah, that seems like you. You're organized, you are ahead of the curve, so I figured you already took care of business, so good for you.
6: Thanks.
4: Okay, so we'll be obviously having tons of results here on CJAD 800 tomorrow night, so you can tune in and make sure that you are locked in. You'll find out everything that is happening. As soon as we know who the next Premier of Quebec is going to be, you will know by listening to CJAD. So let's get to our trivia question of the week, brought to you by Felix and Norton Cookies. You can visit their store at the Blue Haven Shopping Center, 3705 St. John's Boulevard in DDO. Our winner last week, by the way, remember we didn't have a winner the week before, but last week we got a winner, was Anna Maria in Côte Saint-Luc. So she's getting cookies from Felix and Norton delivered straight to her door. 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The first person who has the correct response to this question will get cookies. If your mortgage interest rate can rise or fall during your term, what type of mortgage do you have? 514-790-0800. If you think you know it, please include your name as well. Time now for Under One Roof in 60 seconds.
5: fixed mortgage rates continue to move higher as bond yields rise. CIBC and TD both increased select fixed rates this week, joining several other major lenders. At the same time, variable rates remain considerably lower in some cases, making the fixed versus variable decision a lot more interesting for borrowers. Inflation remains stubborn, keeping the possibility of the Bank of Canada rate increase firmly on the table. But economic growth is slowing, which could limit how aggressively the bank ultimately moves. Bottom line, fixed rates are rising, variables are looking more attractive, and all eyes remain on the Bank of Canada.
4: All right, what is in the news this week? We'll sort of start by chatting a little bit about what Martin covered in his feature there, fixed rates versus variable rates. This is a question that everybody seems to be talking about right now. No one seems to know what the right play is, what the right move is. And I feel like the answer almost always is, well, it depends. Right, Martin?
7: I have to agree with you. It really depends. And because the waters are getting murkier and murkier right now. So fixed rate mortgages have been moving up higher, largely because bond yields have climbed sharply. This has already pushed several lenders, including CIBC and TD, mentioned earlier, to increase some of their 3- and 5-year fixed rates. And this is important. The Bank of Canada does not have to raise rates for fixed mortgage rates to go up. Fixed rates are influenced mainly by the bond market. Variable rates are much more closely tied to the Bank of Canada overnight rate and prime. So right now, fixed rates have already moved higher while the Bank of Canada is still holding at 2.25. That has created a pretty significant gap between fixed and variable rates. In some cases, variable rates are more than a full percentage point below comparable fixed rates, and borrowers are starting to notice. So why wouldn't everybody just choose variable? Because there's still risk. Markets are expecting the Bank of Canada to raise rates, and current pricing is anticipating roughly 50 to 100 basis points increases over the next 12 months. But economists are divided. Manulife believes rate increases could come fairly soon because inflation pressures are building. So there are two more announcements this year, October 28th and December 9th. So time will tell what the Bank of Canada will do. However, on the other side of the ledger, Capital Economics takes a very different view. It believes Canada's slowing economy could limit how much the Bank of Canada ultimately raises rates, and is forecasting only two quarter point increases. And that really explains the Bank of Canada's problem. Inflation remains too high. Economists expect it to average around 3% over the next 6 months, but at the same time, economic growth is slowing. So if somebody asked me today, which one should I take? We don't automatically say fixed or variable. We look at the spread. If your variable rate is 75 to 100 basis points below the fixed rates, you have a cushion. The Bank of Canada could raise rates once or twice before the variable rate catches up to the fixed rate available today. But you also have to be comfortable with uncertainty. Some people simply prefer knowing exactly what their payment will be. So the question isn't just where are rates going? It's what's the difference between fixed and variable rates today? How much risk are you comfortable taking? And how many Bank of Canada increases would it take before the advantage disappears? That's really the decision borrowers need to take right now. And so I'd like to throw it over to LJ. When he's talking to his clients, where do your clients sit right now, variable versus fixed?
6: Right now, I have the question just about every week, to be honest. And while some people definitely prefer the stability of a fixed rate, the gap just seems to be too large. I think a couple of clients have been quoted some really excellent variable rates right now. I think there may have been a promotion going on last week. So because of that, a lot of people are just saying, hey, you know what? There's enough of a gap here that I'm going to take the risk ultimately. The other thing to consider is that some banks and institutions have what's called a fixed payment variable option as well, which means that even if the interest amount starts going up, you're going to be extending your amortization, but not actually changing your monthly payment. Now, again, there is a limit to this. We saw this back in 2022 and 2023 that banks had to make cash calls to certain people because the spread had just grown too large and the amortization had just become too far. But there is that option available that some institutions offer obviously, that gives you, we'll call it, some stability on a monthly basis while taking advantage of the variable rates right now.
7: So worth mentioning as well, I was looking over on the U.S. side. As we know, the Fed increased their overnight by 25 basis points. And right now, things are very different in the United States, but the U.S. 30-year fixed rate is now 7.28%. That's almost the highest point it's been in the last 20 years. So as much as fixed rates are increasing in Canada, they're also increasing because the United States is suffering from the same malaise that we're suffering from: high inflation, slowing economy, unemployment, but they're staring at 7.28%, which is a significantly higher than what we're offering right now. Right now, fixed rates in the Montreal market or in Quebec are in the vicinity of, you know, mid fours. And mid fours is still a decent interest rate, but LJ just mentioned, I've seen some discounts off prime where they're being offered 3.5 on a variable rate, which is almost a full percentage or 100 basis points gap between the two. So you sort of sit back and go, 100 basis points is starting to be significant, and the Bank of Canada would have to raise interest rates significantly before you touch that 4.5 fixed. So it really is a mindset. How much stability do you want? How much risk are you willing to take? But 100 basis points is something to think about.
4: I'd love to share a little story, guys. I was having lunch with a friend this week who had one of those COVID mortgages, those low 2% mortgages. And he was on a 5-year fixed rate, and he just recently had to renew his mortgage. Obviously, his interest rate went up. His monthly payment increased by $600 overnight, just like that. And I thought we'd take in, guys, one of the advantages of a variable rate is, yes, you have that instability where, you know, your payment can increase, but at least it does so gradually. It gives you time to adapt to smaller increases rather than suddenly, 5 years later, a $600 monthly payment increase. That is some major sticker shock. Like, he was like, I got to start cutting in my budget to make room for this increased payment. So I think that might be an advantage for variable rates. It gives you a little bit more time to adapt to that increased payment amount.
6: You mentioned obviously having time to adapt. At the same time, I would almost question, he had 5 years to adapt. I know nobody wants to hear that, obviously, but 5 years of reduced payments gave him a healthy amount of savings versus what, Robin, you and I went through when variable rate went up. Obviously, I remember my payment went up significantly from what it was, and now it's come back down, which is great. But the second part of that is that I suspect he didn't increase his amortization. He probably renewed his mortgage under the same amortization, whether that was 20 years left or 25, whatever it may have been. When people are really finding themselves in a tight position when it comes to this, one of the options is to re-extend that amortization. Obviously, nobody likes doing this. Obviously, this means you're going to pay more interest over the long run. However, it is an option to reduce that sticker shock, as you mentioned, and instead of going up $600 a month, maybe it would have gone up $350 a month, possibly.
7: Hey, well, if Fred was here, you know, Fred's our variable rate guy, and he would tell you that over the last 15 to 20 years, had you taken a variable rate, you'd still be on the winning side of the ledger. When you get, when you're coming out of a COVID, rate, I've seen a lot of, you know, 1.7s being renewed in the fours. There is a sticker shock there. And unfortunately the party's over. And I agree with you. I think that if a $600 crunch, that will really impact your household cash flow. Thing to consider when renewing is to stretch your amortization back out so that you can equalize the payments so that you don't have to cut into whatever you're spending your money on, so you can continue having the same lifestyle as you had. Unfortunately, over the length of your mortgage, you will pay more interest, but in terms of cash flow, stretching out the amortization is a good strategy.
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4: This is Under One Roof MTL. I'm Robin. That's Martin. That is LJ. Buying your first home, what nobody warns you about, the unexpected costs, the decisions, the surprises. So many things come after you make that decision that you're ready to buy, and LJ is here to help calm your nerves, put your mind at ease, and give you an idea of what to expect when you make that huge first investment. So LJ, when I talk to people who are saving up for their first home, they're always talking about saving up that down payment. That obviously is the big, big, big expense, but that's not the only thing you need to budget for when you're saving up as a first-time home buyer, right? What else do you need to budget for?
6: Beyond the down payment, we have closing costs, and closing costs will usually include your inspection fee, the notary costs, adjustments at the notary. If you're taking an insured mortgage, the CMHC 9% tax. So basically your CMHC mortgage premium is an insurance policy at the end of the day. And thus you have to pay 9% tax like every other insurance policy in Quebec. And then we're going to have welcome tax, even though there is the provincial welcome tax rebate right now. That is something you're going to need to consider. And finally, the ones that people don't usually think about is last minute repairs to the property. Obviously, these things will come up in your inspection, but sometimes you still have, we'll call it first aid goggles on. And you're like, yeah, not a big deal. But ultimately, you do have to go in and maybe give it a fresh paint job or varnish the floors or things of that nature. So you want to have a budget for that. And a good deep clean is always really, really encouraged when you first move in. Changing the locks is another good idea. And finally, your moving costs. You know, a lot of us are getting a little bit older. And the days of renting a U-Haul and ordering a couple pizzas are behind us. As to having enough money set aside to actually have movers come in and take care of all your stuff, protect it properly, make sure it gets there safely. These are all the things that I would include in the budget that you should have when you're preparing to move.
4: I just moved recently, LJ, and I was shocked at how expensive moving has gotten when you hire professional movers. From 7 years ago to now, the price more than doubled, which is crazy. But, wow. You know, it's definitely worth it so I don't have to make my friends move my stuff and hurt their back because, you know, we're too old for that now.
7: Talk about moving. One thing that you should consider, and you just mentioned it, are renos. But if you want to do anything with the floors, do it before you put your furniture down on the floor. Because after that, it becomes a living nightmare to try to play dominoes with your couch, with your dining room table, because you want to sand or you want to change your floors, you want to put tiles in, whatever it may be. Try to get your renos done before you move in.
4: That's a great, great piece of advice. And Martin always recommends make sure you budget for things like a lawnmower, a snowblower, all those little
7: ironing board,
4: all those little things that you need when you purchase your first home. So yeah, that can add up, LJ. What percentage of the purchase property would you recommend saving up for all those costs?
6: Ooh, a percentage. Usually the banks require you to have 1.5% above and beyond your down payment for closing costs, but that doesn't cover it is the honest answer. So if we're being conservative, I'd say you probably want to have about 2.5% set aside to cover all of these things.
4: So how do you help your first time buyers that you work with, LJ, establish a realistic budget? Because sometimes you get that pre-approval or even worse, those pre-qualifications from the bank that tell you what you're eligible for. And people assume, great, that's how much house I can buy. But just because you're approved for that amount doesn't necessarily mean you should be buying a house for that amount.
6: Absolutely. So one of the things we do in our process is I'll ask every single client, what prices are you comfortable with? And you see what we change in the verbiage there. It's not what can you afford. It's not how much were you approved for, but it's what are you actually comfortable with? And then from there, I'll open up a mortgage calculator and we'll reverse engineer it, including property taxes, insurance, landscaping, condo fees, maintenance, all that kind of stuff into it and say, okay, at X price point, it's going to cost you this much. That goes beyond the comfortable price that you just gave me. In order to be comfortable, we have to be at these prices. And then we start looking at properties and they might say, hey, you know what? This works great. They might say, hey, you know what? I don't need to go out for dinner twice a month or twice a week or whatever it is. I can extend my budget to this amount to get more home. And then we shift that in consequence as well. So we'll always ask the consumer, what are you most comfortable with? Build the budget based on that. Again, with all the line items we just discussed. And then from there, we feel confident when we go see properties, knowing that it's going to align with our expectations.
4: What are some of the biggest surprises that first-time buyers encounter? I imagine they don't really encounter many surprises with you, LJ, because it seems like you really prepare them before you ever set foot in a property for that first visit.
6: Things that we do to prepare, I mean, it comes down to, I say, my buyer's consultation. When we have that first buyer's consultation, we have about a 20-page booklet that we go through with every single buyer, and that sets up for success. I give it to them at the end of the consultation as well, so they can continue to review it after the fact. If anybody wants a copy of it, shoot me an email. You can send that to lj@ljrealties.com, and I'd be happy to share it with you as well. You can find it on our website as well. But with that in mind, when we take the time to have this meeting, usually takes 30 to 60 minutes. We go through everything in there. There's rarely surprises. And obviously on the field, as we're visiting properties, as we see things that we haven't discussed or are new, I point them out and I kind of highlight the pros and cons of it, the risks associated with it. And again, our goal is really to be as education centered as possible, provide the client with as much information as possible to be in a position to make the best decision for themselves and their family.
7: I got a good surprise story to share with everybody. So I moved about 4 years ago, and the night before my movers were supposed to move my stuff into my new house, I went by my new house and discovered that the person that used to own the house hadn't completely moved out. And needless to say, I went back to my house, put on my jeans and a beat up t-shirt, and I moved him out of my new house.
4: He hadn't moved out after you guys had already gone to notary?
7: Yep. I got there and there were tires, there was a treadmill, there was all kinds of junk that he had left behind. I called him up and I said, you're supposed to leave me a house with all your stuff moved out of it. And I have come to my new house and all your stuff is still here. So I don't know if you got a van, but I'm about to put everything in the middle of the garage and it'll be your problem because my movers are coming tomorrow morning. So something worth doing. Go buy your new house and make sure that the person that you bought the house from has moved all their junk out before you move your junk in.
4: Yeah, that's a good piece of advice. When we bought our house, actually, tires. You mentioned tires. The previous owner left his tires in the garage.
7: Thank you.
4: Was a big deal. We were still able to move in. It was fine. But yeah, tires. Why is everybody leaving their tires behind? Just load them up, guys. Get them out of there.
7: Exactly. Get them out.
4: Okay, so LJ, what are some things that buyers should be willing to compromise on? Now, I know sometimes within your price point, you may have, you know, big dreams of what you think should be included in that price point, but I guess it depends on what's important to you. I remember when we were house shopping, a lot of the houses had small kitchens that didn't have a lot of counter space, and I love to cook, so having a lot of counter space was very important to me, and it was something I was not willing to compromise on. But I know for some other people who maybe don't enjoy spending time in the kitchen, that probably isn't a big issue, and they would compromise on that. So how do you figure out what you should and shouldn't compromise on?
6: So we do this in two parts. The first part is we'll ask during that first consultation, what are your absolute needs versus wants and want to have as in likes, obviously. And that helps us outline it. And then part two is once we start visiting properties, I get a feel for what their true needs are. You get to hear when people are actually walking through a home and they're envisioning themselves living in the property, you get a lot more candid feedback on, well, we don't really need this, or this is super important to me, or I absolutely won't be able to work down there. I need to be on the first floor, whatever it is, especially with work from home. There's been a lot of changes in how we live in homes lately. And in going through this process and taking the time to ask our clients, like, hey, how would you rank this home? What was great about it? What was not so great about it? We really get to have a better understanding of what is a need versus just a want, ultimately. And that's how we react to it. And that's how we help kind of align finding the perfect property. I will say, kind of like what Martin says all the time, understanding that your first property isn't meant to be your forever home. While that does happen sometimes, understanding and getting into the market is the most important part. I remember clients that I worked with 10 years ago or even 5 years ago, and looking at their purchase price today versus what their home is worth today, the amount of equity that they've built up in a tax-free manner, it's still the single best investment that you can make in Canada, for sure, given the fact that we have no capital gains tax on our principal residence. And as much as I understand and agree with the math that if you were to take the difference from renting and invest it in an index fund and are very diligent about it, you could end up ahead, I have yet to meet that diligent investor who never misses a monthly payment or a contribution and continues to grow it and continues to live below their means, pardon me. When I look at society as a whole, that's just not the reality. So having a place that you can live out of, because you can't live out of your portfolio ultimately, having that forced savings is a really interesting tool that we have as Canadians and that we should take advantage of, especially if you can layer on top of it the home buyer's plan from your RRSPs, the first home savings account. Using all of these things together really allow you to take advantage of the government programs that we have available to us. And knowing how much we all pay in taxes, we need to make sure that we're taking advantage of any government program that is available to us.
4: Not sure if now is the right time to buy your first home? Give LJ a call at 514-578-6397. He'll help you figure it out. Coming up, could a B lender be right for you? Martin will help you figure it out after the news.
0: Good afternoon, it's 12:30. I'm Dario DiFelice with a CTV News update. A man who fell onto the tracks at the Lionel Groulx metro station has died after being struck by an oncoming train. The STM says it happened around 10 a.m. yesterday. Officials say the man, believed to be in his 40s, fell onto the tracks and the train was unable to stop before he made it back to the platform. Polls open in under 24 hours as Quebec's political party leaders continue to campaign across the province. The latest polls from Léger for TVA have the Parti Québécois in the lead, followed by the Liberals. Voting begins tomorrow at 8 a.m. And debris from an Ontario air ambulance that went missing off the U.S. East Coast has been found near Boston. The search began after the FAA lost contact with the plane early yesterday as it traveled from Bermuda to Boston. For more news, including everything you need to know before going to vote tomorrow, at ctvnewsmontreal.ca. From the CJAD 800 Traffic Center, we do have that closure on Highway 116 heading eastbound in Longueuil. There's a police investigation because of a crash near Highway 30. We do have traffic in the area. It is backing just past Chemin de Chambly in Longueuil. Try to avoid that area if you can. We're also seeing delays as you try and board the Champlain Bridge heading to the South Shore. Traffic there, it starts at Nuns Island backing to about Atwater. There are also delays on the 40s Metropolitan heading eastbound. Traffic there, it starts at DeCary and it's backing all the way to about just past Boulevard Saint-Laurent. And it's also a slow go on the outbound side of the La Fontaine Tunnel. Traffic there backs to Sherbrooke. Your Dormez-vous Weather Center forecast. It will be cloudy today with a high of 17. A chance of showers this evening with a low of 11. Rain is in the forecast throughout the day tomorrow with a high of 10. And it will be sunny on Tuesday with a high of 14. Right now, it is 12 degrees downtown. Your next CTV News update is at 1 o'clock.
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4: 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Martin, what is our story of the week? I love this. I love hearing about the actual people that you guys work with every day. So tell us a little bit more about Daniel.
7: Our topic this week are B lenders. And Daniel is a perfect candidate for a B lender or B loan. So he's self-employed. He's the principal owner of his business. He's owned his business for several years. As mentioned, he's the sole shareholder, which is really important. The business is healthy. Revenues are consistent. He has virtually no personal debt, and his credit score is excellent. So you look at this, and then you say to yourself, easy approval. The problem is the income appearing on his personal tax return is relatively low. Like many business owners, Daniel leaves money in the company and uses legitimate business expenses to reduce his personal income. That may be perfectly good from a tax and business perspective, but it creates a problem when he goes to a traditional bank. The bank looks primarily at the income that can be verified through his tax returns and notices of assessment. Based on that number, he simply doesn't qualify for the mortgage he needs. And this is where people sometimes get really frustrated. Daniel knows his business is producing strong revenues. He knows he can afford the mortgage. He has good credit, no significant debts, and considerable equity. But the traditional lender still says no because the income on his tax return doesn't fit in its qualification model. This is exactly the type of situation where a B-lender can become very useful. Instead of looking at only at Daniel's personal taxable income, an alternative lender, or a B-lender, may consider a stated income approach. Because Daniel owns 100% of his business, we can look at the business itself. We obtain the company's bank statements, typically 12 months of deposit, and examine how much money is consistently flowing through the business. We're not simply taking Daniel's word for it. We're demonstrating through the company's actual banking activity that the business generates enough revenue to support the income we're using to qualify him. So the lender can effectively say, your tax return tells us part of the story, but your company statements tells us the rest. Now, Daniel will normally pay a somewhat higher mortgage rate than he would with a major bank, and there may be a lender fee. That's the cost of the additional flexibility that a B or alternative lender will give you. But compare that with the alternative, he doesn't get a mortgage at all. And that is the role of a B lender. It isn't necessarily for someone with bad credit or financial problems. Sometimes it's for a very strong borrower whose situation simply doesn't fit inside the traditional bank box. In Daniel's case, the business is strong, the credit is strong, the debt is low. The challenge is simply how his income is documented. And that's where stated income, supported by the company's 12 months of bank deposits, can turn a decline from a traditional lender into an approval with a B lender. There are three types of people that need B lenders, and this is the one that we work with the most. Our independent or independent workers or business owners that pay themselves very little, and on their income tax returns, it looks like they're not making any money, but the company is flush, and we can use the revenues inside the company to qualify them for a mortgage.
4: Okay, so let's back it up a little bit and explain what exactly is a B lender and how they're different from a bank or a private lender, for example.
7: Okay, so there are three types. There are the big banks, which are considered A lenders or conventional lenders. And then on the other extreme, there are private lenders, and the Bs fall right smack in the middle. So the Bs are there because they're more generous in terms of their lending ratios. They're built for independent workers, or if you've got a bit of a damaged credit report. You know, most traditional banks look at a credit score of anywhere between 650 and 680. You fall under the 650, and the traditional banks don't really want to consider your file. So let's say you got a 620. You got jammed up. Life got in the way. You're divorced. Something happened that butchered your credit score. Well, you know what? You can use a B lender for 1, 2, or 3 years to reestablish yourself. Because what we want to do, if you look at it on a spectrum, towards the left, you've got traditional. In the middle, you've got B. And on the extreme, you've got private. What we want to do as best we can is always keep you towards the left. Because a traditional lender generally has the best conditions, the lowest mortgage rates, but not everyone qualifies. So that's why there is a spectrum. So ideally, if you end up being working with a B lender, you want to migrate back to a traditional. But there's a caveat to that. There are some business owners that are happy to stay with B lenders because they don't want to declare more income tax. By declaring more income tax, they're going to pay more income tax. So you got to run the numbers. For some independent business owners, they want to just declare as little as possible, not to pay income tax. So they're comfortable paying a fee and a rate that's just slightly higher than a traditional bank. Right now, what we're seeing is a B lender, the mortgage rate is about a point and a half more. So if you look at that in terms of whole numbers, it's not that much. But if you start to declare a significant amount of income because you want to be with a traditional lender, that income will probably be taxed at 50, 55%. So one and the other, we have some independent business owners that want to stay with B lenders forever. They don't care because they don't want to declare more income. So it's a case-by-case basis. You know, private lenders have a role in the mortgage business. B lenders have a role, and traditional lenders have a role. It all depends on where your file lands and what the strategy is behind that file.
4: So who typically needs a B lender? You outlined Daniel's case, but who benefits most?
7: So typically, we mention self-employed, but there's a second group, people with a bruised credit. You know, someone that's gone through a consumer proposal, had a period of missed payments, you know, that famous, I had a cell phone, I thought I closed the file, and all of a sudden it appears on your credit score, and you forgot to make that $2.25 payment for 36 months, and that little payment or that phone that you thought you had discontinued has basically destroyed your credit report. And unfortunately, the big banks, they don't care what the situation is, they just look at the number. So missed payments, perhaps a divorce, an illness, or job loss, something that really has damaged your credit. So that's number two. And number three, the ratios. We know there's GDS, gross debt service, and TDS, total debt service. And there are some people that unfortunately don't fall within the ratios that traditional banks use. So GDS has to be below 39% and TDS has to be below 44%. B lenders, some are willing to go up to 50%, and there are some willing to go to the extreme at 60%. And so you've got three categories: self-employed, bruised credit, and people who just don't fit within the GDS-TDS ratios offered or demanded by the traditional banks.
4: Okay, so what do you mean when you say GDS and TDS ratios? What exactly is that?
7: That can sound a lot more complicated than it really is. So GDS, gross debt service, is basically the percentage of your gross income required to carry the home. So they divide mortgage payments, property tax, heating, and where applicable, a portion of your condo fees divided by your gross income, and that has to fall below 39%. TDS includes that, but any other monthly commitments that you have. So car loans, credit cards, lines of credit, and other monthly obligations, and that's divided by your gross income, and that has to fall below 44%. So a B lender may have considerably more flexibility. The Equitable Bank, for example, currently publishes standard ratios of 50% GDS and TDS on business for self alternative programs, so self-employed people, with an extended ratio reaching 60% in certain markets. And that distinction is really important. Those higher ratios are the lender policies. So the lender policies are more flexible with a B lender.
4: If B lenders are more flexible, then what's the catch? Why aren't more people doing it?
7: The interest rates are slightly higher than you've received from a traditional bank. There could be a lender fee, and often an appraisal is required. The amount of premium depends on the strength of the file. So the strength of the file always comes back to the same things: credit, equity, income, property, and overall risk. But you have to look at the whole financial picture, not just the interest rate. So for example, if someone is carrying 50, 60, 70,000 in credit card debt at a very high interest rate, refinancing that debt into a mortgage, even with a B lender, can potentially lower their monthly obligations substantially. So the question isn't really, is the interest rate higher? The better question is, does the overall restructuring improve the client's financial position, and does it the benefit justify the additional cost? Most times that people are working with B lenders, the answer is yes. If you're hemorrhaging because you got credit card debt, you can't get qualified with a traditional bank, a B lender is a perfect alternative, because we're only talking about a point and a half more than a traditional lender. Instead of continuing to pay interest only on credit cards that are costing you 22% compounded daily. So the interest that you paid on your credit card today, you're paying interest on that interest tomorrow. So you got to stop the insanity. And just because a B lender, 5.5% is a lot better than 22% compounded daily. So, you know, suck it up. You put yourself in that position, and often you got to stop the hemorrhaging. Hit the reset button, and a B lender is a good exit strategy from that situation for you.
4: 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Coming up, our property of the week, plus the answer to our trivia question of the week. That's next.
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4: 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I'm Robin. That's Martin. That is LJ. 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LJ, where are we going?
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4: Wow. 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
6: Absolutely.
7: To survive Montreal in the winter, indoor parking is the way to go.
4: 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Okay. Let's get to the answer to our trivia question of the week brought to you by Felix and Norton Cookies. If your mortgage interest rate can rise or fall during your term, what type of mortgage do you have? 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I believe we asked the question and then moments later, we basically answered it right here on this show. So it pays to listen because you're getting cookies from Felix and Norton if you're the first one through. That pretty much does it for us for this week. If ever you have a question that you'd like to have answered on the show, you can always email us underoneroofmtl@gmail.com. But if you want to have that private one-on-one conversation, you can reach out to LJ, Fred, and Martin individually. LJ, where do people go to get in touch with you?
6: The best way to get in touch with me is one of two ways. First of all, you can go to meetwithlj.com. You can plan a meeting directly with me. It'll open up the calendar. You'll see my exact availabilities, whether you want a 15-minute call or a in-person meeting or even a virtual meeting on Zoom. Whatever you'd like, we can set that up. You can also check me out on all socials with the handle LJ Aguinaga or LJ Realties. Our company website, ljrealties.com, has a bunch of great information. You can also call or text me at 514-578-6397. If you're looking to free up some of your time, contact our property management company, Plex Doctor, to take over and give you back your time. We're going into winter. Our team has started all of our fall walkthroughs of all the properties, making sure that we don't have too many leaves stuck on our roofs, making sure that all of the plumbing and drainage is working well and that their homes are and properties are winterproof, making sure the caulking and sealant is set up. So if you haven't done that already, this is your reminder to do that. We also have at the end of the month a good reminder to check your batteries in your smoke detectors. But obviously we have a full checklist of things that we do on all of our properties. If you look looking for a checklist like that, feel free to send me a message, give me a call. I'd be happy to share that with you as well. And you can reach out to the Plex Doctor at plexdr.com or call my partner Terry directly at 514-754-8443. He's awesome. You're really going to get along with him.
4: Yeah, Terry's good people. Terry is a really, really cool dude.
7: Yeah, we like Terry. Actually, we like when Terry comes in and LJ's away.
6: Thanks for sending me off. I'll take it. No problem.
4: Oh, my gosh. Okay, Martin, where do people go to get in touch with you? Fred is okay. Do we need to do a wellness check on Fred now?
7: No, Fred likes to – he's a world traveler, so he's taking a trip right now. He'll be back in a couple of weeks, so we wish him well. But he's got ants in his pants, and so occasionally he just has to get out of town. That's what he's doing right now. I just wanted to mention a couple things. So we're doing a lot of reverse mortgages and we talked about them last week and they're growing exponentially. And the reason being is that there's an aging population in Canada. A lot of people are equity rich and cash poor. Pensions just don't go as far as you wish they would. So we mentioned that there's a third player coming into town. A company called Home Trust, who plays in the B lender segment right now, but have now started offering reverse mortgages in Quebec. They're active in the rest of Canada, but we got an email this week from Melissa, our BDM, our business development manager, to say that Home Trust is now offering reverse mortgages in Quebec. So as the information trickles in, we'll talk about Home Trust, and we'll compare the Equitable Bank, Home Equity Bank, which is CHIP, and Home Trust, and unpack who's offering the best deal right now for reverse mortgages. On the B lender side, we just talked about B lending. There are three active players. There's Home Trust, as mentioned. There's the Equitable Bank, and there's a company called Haventree. Now there's another B lender coming into the market called Strive. So we may do a segment comparing all four B lenders. Now, why are these companies coming into the market? Because these segments are growing exponentially. Unfortunately, B lending is increasing. Fortunately or unfortunately, B lending is increasing because there are a lot of independent workers in Quebec that need loans and don't qualify with traditional banks. But there are a lot of people who are challenged right now, whether it's GDS, TDS, or whether it's a bad credit score. B-lending is taking over a larger part of the segment in terms of mortgages. And, you know, home trust is coming in because there is a market for reverse mortgages. Very popular in the rest of Canada. Not as popular in Quebec, but growing exponentially day to day. So, that being said, if you want to talk about B-lending, you want to talk about reverse mortgages, you want to talk about refinancing, you want to talk about first-time home buyers, you want to talk, you just want to talk mortgages, FredMartin.com. Reach out to us. We're happy to talk about it. Obviously, we have the gift of the gab. Both Fred and I love to talk about mortgages day in, day out. There are no bad questions. You can call us. 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The best way to reach us is through the website, FredMartin.com. 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
7: Good afternoon, it's 1 o'clock. I'm Dario DeFelice with a CTV News update. It's 12 degrees downtown, your full weather details in minutes. Here's what's making news right now. The STM says a man who fell onto the tracks at Lionel Groulx station yesterday has died after being struck by a metro train. Officials say the man, who is believed to be in his 40s, fell onto the tracks and the train was unable to stop before he made it back to the platform. The STM has offered condolences to the victim's family and says it is investigating what happened. It is also reminding passengers to stay behind the yellow safety line on metro platforms. A man in his 30s is in critical condition after a crash in Longueuil. The driver is believed to have hit a wall on the eastbound side of Route 116 near Highway 30 at around 6:15 this morning. He was taken to hospital in critical condition. One lane remains closed while investigators work to understand what happened. Police say there was no criminal element believed to be involved. Election Day in Quebec is tomorrow, and leaders are out today for a final day of campaigning. Parti Québécois leader Paul Saint-Pierre Plamondon is spending the day rallying supporters in Montreal, thanking volunteers and encouraging them to keep pushing through until Election Day. Liberal leader Charles Milliard is warning voters about the Parti Québécois, questioning Saint-Pierre Plamondon's ability to govern and urging conservative supporters to vote strategically to block a PQ government. Meantime, Conservative leader Éric Duhem is campaigning in the Bas-Saint-Laurent and addressing farmers, saying his party is best positioned to help small communities. Polls are open tomorrow from 9:30 a.m. to 8 p.m., and voters must bring one valid piece of ID. And make sure to spend your election night right here. CJAD and CTV News will have wall-to-wall coverage, including the results from your riding and what it all means. Special coverage begins as of 7 o'clock here on the radio, on the iHeartRadio app, and on Crave. One of several accusers of a former University of British Columbia professor has issued a long apology just days before a defamation trial is expected to begin.
8: Chelsea Rooney's statement said she communicated serious and unproven allegations against Stephen Galloway and that she was involved in collecting complaints in an attempt to build a case against him. Rooney, who's a defendant in the BC Supreme Court case due to start Monday, says she recognizes the allegations she circulated about Galloway caused others to believe they were true, and she's aware he firmly denies that he sexually assaulted a student known only as AB. He was never charged, though he was fired from his job. A report commissioned by the University of BC concluded the claims against Galloway were unsubstantiated. Hannah Stoles, The Canadian Press.
7: And U.S. President Donald Trump says Iran has virtually given up any plans for a nuclear weapon. NBC

0: Please, Jim Forbes has more.
1: Before departing the White House for Ohio on Saturday, Trump spoke about the ongoing conflict with Iran.
2: We have a decision that I'll make about Iran. Iran's been decimated, so the only question is, it'll either be the easy way or the hard way.
1: Trump's comments come days after he said it's time for Iran to make a choice, accept a fair deal, or cease to exist. Trump told reporters earlier this week that more oil is flowing out of the Strait of Hormuz since even before the start of the war, with the U.S. Navy in full control of the waterway. I'm Jim Forbes.
0: 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On the Metropolitan 40 heading west, we are seeing some delays. They start at St. Croix Avenue, and it is backing now all the way until Papineau. It's also slow on the outbound side of the LaFontaine Tunnel as you try and make your way to the South Shore. We're also starting to see volume on the 13 coming from Laval into Montreal. Traffic there starts just at the Louis-Bisson Bridge, and it's backing just before Sampson. We are also still dealing with that lane closure on Highway 116 in Longueuil. There was a collision there. Police are on scene. The accident was at the 30, and that closure is in effect until up until Chemin de Chambly. Your Dormez-vous Weather Center forecast. It will be cloudy today with a high of 17. A chance of showers this evening with a low of 11. Rain is in the forecast throughout the day tomorrow with a high of 10. And it will be sunny on Tuesday with a high of 14. Right now, it is 12 degrees downtown. For all the news during the day, stream us on your smart speaker. Just say, play CJAD 800. 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
5: And the week that was on the Andrew Carter Morning Show, coming up a little bit later on, a conversation with the man who may be the next premier of Quebec, Paul St-Pierre of Plamondon, and a guy you watched a lot on television if you watched hockey on RDS, François Gagnon, and why he would retire at a relatively young age from such a great career as an analyst in hockey with the Montreal Canadiens. But first, here's a guy you wanted in your corner if you were a boxer, Russ Anber. What is it about boxing that drew you to it in the beginning?
6: That's a good question. I have no idea. I mean, I think my first contact with it was, you know, I don't think I was even 10 years old yet, and the first Ali Frazier fight was happening. Right. So, you know, a lot of you might remember when that happened and how that was, you know, bigger than the sport itself, really. It transcended sport. Little did I know about that at the time. And I remember asking, all my friends were talking about it, and I remember asking my dad, "Dad, who's going to win, Ali or Frazier?" And in a typical response, which I look at now as a typical response, but back then it wasn't. He said, "Ah, doesn't matter." He says, "Joe Louis would have beat both of them." So
5: you hear a lot of that over the years.
6: Yeah, you know what I've noticed? That everybody's youth has their own hero.
5: Yeah,
6: you know,
5: yeah.
6: And like there's people today who say, "Oh, yo, you're in boxing. I used to watch boxing when Tyson was fighting." You know, that they always have an era that was their guy, you know, and I see that today, so I understand my dad. You know, I look back on it now, and I understand how my dad, his hero was Joe Louis. So that was my first real touch with the game, if you will, but it wasn't until the 76 Olympics that, you know, I fell in love with the sport and watching Howard Cosell call the Olympics and watching the American team box on television. I think that's what made me fall in love with it. And then in November, the Rocky movie came out, and sealed the fate.
5: No kidding. I always wondered what it's like to be punched in the face by somebody like George Foreman.
6: No, it's not good. No, it's not good. No, it's not good. I'll tell you what, we had a guy in this is one of the best stories. We had a guy came in to spar with Arthur Beterbiev, who was light heavyweight champion of the world, one of the biggest punchers you know, this city has seen as a champion. And this guy comes in, and when he came into camp, he was saying how he had sparred with heavyweights and he had been with all the guys, that this was going to be no problem. I'm going to give you guys good work. Don't worry, blah, blah, blah, blah, blah. John Scully told me this story, and he got in there in the first round, and he came back to the corner at the end of the second, and he was so upset. All he could say is, "This can't be good for me. This can't be good for me."
5: So, no kidding. I always wondered how these guys could get punched in the head. Now, tell me about who's in your estimation in the years you've been watching boxing. Who's the best? Like tactician, like the kind of like the he's got the combination of style, speed, skill.
6: Yeah, I think it goes. It's undeniable that I think it's the one truth in sport that Sugar Ray Robinson was the greatest fighter the world's ever seen, pound for pound, and that's where the name pound for pound came from.
5: Yeah.
6: Was for Sugar Ray Robinson. But if you ask me about the guys that I've seen or that box while I was alive and got to see them in person, I think, there are a few and you'd have to whittle it down, but certainly Roy Jones, Vasily Lomachenko, and Usyk would be, in my mind, three that come to my mind right away as the best of everything you just described. I mean, the most spectacular,
5: right,
6: the most flamboyant, the most skilled, those would be the three guys I would name.
5: And those are current boxers?
6: Roy Jones retired a few years ago. Usyk is still boxing. He's given up his belts, but he's the undefeated cruiserweight and heavyweight champion of the world. And Vasily Lomachenko is a two-time Olympic gold medalist and was the junior lightweight and lightweight champion of the world as well. He is still actively competing. Well, he's going to come making a comeback now, but. He's fantastic. And I got to work with all three of them.
5: Oh, really?
6: So I'm proud of that.
5: So what is it about the way that boxing is covered or the fragmentation of the media that these guys are not household words the way that, say, Muhammad Ali was?
6: I think the world's been fragmented to be fair, Andrew. I think everything's been split. It's a specialty channels now. You're not getting the one guy who's the champion and that everybody knows. It's not coming on your TV, which when there was only three channels and there was a fight on ABC, well, you got a lot of people watching. there's a lot of, now. That doesn't exist anymore. I mean, there are so many forms of media that you don't see it. So I think it's very niche, but it hasn't. People think it's died a death, but it hasn't. It's been actually explosive with bigger money than has ever been seen before. But you've got to be a fan and you have to put the effort to go out and find where it's being shown, where it's being written about, where you can find it. And when you do, it's there and there's a world that lives there that, is still in love with the sport. And, in the UK, like when I was there with Usyk, we were fighting at Wembley Stadium in front of 80,000 people. So certainly not dead. Yeah.
5: Unrivaled is the name of his memoir. Russ Anber is on the line. So do you have a favorite story from your memoir?
6: I don't know if I have a favorite story. I think if you ask me what is the number one highlight of my life or of the book, I don't think that anything, and I've said this in numerous interviews before, I don't think anything will surpass when Otis Grant won his world title. Mm-hmm. That when Otis became champion of the world, that was the fulfillment of a lifelong dream that I wanted to do, that I wanted to produce a world champion. And when I say produce, not just work with a guy who was already an Olympic medalist or already established, I wanted to produce somebody from the cradle. And, I started training Otis when he was 13 years old. And in 1997, he became the middleweight champion of the world. So to me, that'll always be my greatest achievement because that was the first one. And that was the one that was done from the ground up, with no fame, no money, no backing, no anything. We just did it on hard work and Otis became champion of the world. So that's always going to have a special place in my heart.
5: And he's a sweet guy, isn't he? And a great family. It really, he's a good, but you know what, Russ? He's a terrible golfer. I've played in a couple of charity tournaments with him before. He's
6: well,
5: awful.
6: I'll tell you what though. His nickname when he boxed was Magic.
5: Yeah.
6: But he got that name because of his skills as a basketball player, not boxing.
5: Really?
6: So we called him Magic because of the way, how good he was on the basketball court.
5: It didn't translate to the golf course. I'd say he'd use nothing but a 5-wood. And I said, hey, Otis, we're like 80 yards away from the green if you actually make contact. It's going to go into next week. Hey, Russ, it's a pleasure speaking with you, and congratulations on your on a great career and your memoir. And thank you for
6: your
5: time.
6: Thank you very much, Andrew.
5: Thank you.
6: Well, thank you very much. Thank you for having me on. I appreciate it.
5: Boxing legend Russ Anber. Dave Faber of Faber Drive was in Montreal this week performing with his band, a band that had a few hits about 20 years ago. What a great guy. Take us back to 2004. And how performing feels now compared to when you guys formed?
7: Oh man, you know, it's such a rush right now, Andrew. We can't even believe how much people are like coming back, and like we've got young moms come to this show now, and they're bringing their kids. So it's like full circle, you know. We didn't really think it was going to have like a resurgence like it's been having right now. So we're excited. We just got back from the Philippines. And you know, playing Second Chance and You and I Tonight and When I'm With You, Tongue Tied, Get Up and Dance, all that stuff. It's such a rush, man. And hearing the crowd sing it back, like we just didn't think it would happen this way. And it has. And it's a blast, man. It's a lot of fun.
5: Do you feel like you took it for granted more when you were young compared to now?
7: Dude, you couldn't have nailed the, I always get this phrase wrong. Nailed the hammer on the head.
5: Hit the nail on the head.
7: Hit the nail on the head. Yeah, absolutely, man. We being away for kind of so many years, we were doing like 2 to 3 gigs a year for the last, you know, before 2025, and then, you know, for like 10 years we were doing that. And then all of a sudden in 2025, just things started picking up with All Your Friends Fest in Ontario there, and Sable Beach Party, and then also Sarnia Border Fest. All this stuff started happening. And then we flew to the Philippines. That was crazy. That was a mind blow. And then we just signed a deal with an American agent as well. So we're going to be going down to America doing some touring, but we got this big Canadian tour coming up, and we're super excited about that.
5: What was the last time you guys were in Montreal?
7: Well, to be totally honest with you, I was in Montreal April, May this year. I can't remember the exact date. I was on tour with my son. I actually managed my son. He's a musician who's had a lot bigger of a hit than I've ever had.
5: Oh, yeah. Who's your son?
7: His name is Pow Fu. It's spelled P-O-W-F-U, Pow Fu. And the song that was a massive smash is called Coffee for Your Head.
5: That must make you proud.
7: Oh, I'm super proud of him, man. He's a great kid. Loves God, loves his family, loves his friends, loves people. Yeah, Pow Fu, his real name's Isaiah. But yeah, check out the song Coffee for Your Head. It's got over 2 billion streams on Spotify.
5: 2 billion streams.
7: Yeah.
5: Tell me about what's that like in the social age. I mean, you know, when you guys were starting out, there was, what's Spotify? You know what I mean? What are streams?
7: Oh yeah, it's so true, man. I mean, back then it was like MySpace, and like, I think even YouTube was kind of a new thing back in the day.
5: Yeah.
7: You know, that was one of the things for us. We couldn't figure that out. We weren't selling records. It was hard to sell tickets to shows back in the day when we slowed down, and then the resurgence. So I don't know. I mean, it's a blast now. It's a ton of fun now, and things are going really good for us right now. I mean, there's lots of music that's coming out now. So it's like, you know, getting something streaming, it's almost like you got to go viral.
5: Yeah.
7: But we embrace it. We make as much content as we can. We try to post every day, which is, you know, it's not something that, you know, a middle-aged man wants to do all the time, but it's just something that we've come to terms with, and we have fun with it.
5: Dave Faber of Faber Drive. Coming up next, Paul St-Pierre Plamondon, the man who looks like he's going to be the next premier of this province. I'm Andrew Carter in Montreal on the iHeart Radio Talk Network.
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5: Well, we did appreciate that Paul St-Pierre Plamondon, the leader of the Parti Québécois, the man leading in the polls right now, with 30% of the vote. It's not exactly a high percentage, but with this fragmented vote this time around, it looks like Paul St-Pierre Plamondon will be the next premier of this province. We had a wide-ranging conversation about family and politics. Anthony thinks he's better than us because he went to McGill. How you doing? Good morning. Yeah, we went to the other McGill, Concordia. So there you go. How are you this morning?
25: I'm good. How are you?
5: I'm okay. Listen, I was
25: didn't expect that.
5: I was wondering, do you sleep at home when you're on, during the campaign? You got three kids. It must be super busy.
25: No, it's terrible. So it's been now 6 days away from home, and it's the most difficult part of the campaign because when you're third one is 3 years old.
5: Oh boy.
25: You can try to explain that it's an electoral campaign and it will end in a few days.
5: Yeah.
25: But he just doesn't understand, so he cries. But whereas my two others that are 6 and 8, they understand that there's a calendar with a date, with a cross right on that date, and it ends. So, no, it's the part of the campaign that is the most difficult to right be honest. Yeah.
5: Well, a lot of us are crying too when we hear some of the things that are going on in the campaign. Listen, I was wondering, we talked about McGill before. You,
25: yep,
5: you still keep in touch with any of your friends from McGill?
25: Yeah, well, there'll be from my year an event, I think in November or in a few weeks from now. So I intended to go there.
5: And what do they think about your independence project, your sovereignty project?
25: I guess some are in agreement and some are not, as the rest of the population. I remember that last time I went there, it was just after the Oath to the King sequence.
5: Oh, yeah.
25: And people agreed, Federalists and Independentists all agreed that it was a good thing. So I'll see next time what's the feedback. But you'll understand that with 4 days to go before, before the election right now, I'm a bit more focused on what I can actually do in those last 4 days.
5: Right. I was just curious about this because, as you know, the current polls give you about 30% support, but still under our current, well, fragmented votership, you can imagine that you may become the premier. In fact, you may win a majority. Yet, there are very few Quebecers that actually want a referendum. So I want to know how you sort of square that up. The legitimacy of holding a referendum.
25: Well, the truth is we don't control the outcome of that election. It's really up to the people to decide, and we'll make our best afterwards with the result. I think it's not totally accurate to say that this election is only about whether we would hold a referendum in 3 years from now. It's about changing or not changing a government that has had catastrophic results in many areas of our society, and choosing who could do a good job and who could be reliable in terms of what they do and what they say, because it's been also an issue of trust, I think, towards the CAQ, saying all sorts of things, and it turns out they do the opposite. So the way I see it is holding a consultation in the population about our future is one aspect of the many undertakings and promises we've made. And I think we have a solid team. I think we deserve a chance over 4 years to form a stable and strong government in an environment that is quite challenging. And we'll do things right, but in any case, to answer your question, the truth is that's up to the people, but may I remind also everyone that a minority government in general holds for 12 months or 18 months, and then you get back again in a election, and while during those 12 to 18 months, on average, very few promises and undertakings are being implemented for the simple reason that there's no majority, hence no power to go forward with these promises and undertakings. So all those factors are on the table.
5: Does that mean to say that you believe if you do form a government, it'll be a minority government, not a majority?
25: We're really expecting both of those scenarios as serious possibilities right now.
5: Okay, so if it's a majority government, you will go ahead with your referendum, even though only 29% of Quebecers support separation, and you would have had 30% support of in the election.
25: So, of course, polls are varying, and under what Donald Trump has done, those polls were lower. On the minority government, there's sovereignists that are not in the PQ at the government, so there's not necessarily a causation between whether it's minority-majority on one hand and whether we consult the population or on the future of Quebec and building a country. Those topics are not necessarily connected.
5: Yeah, you talked about building a stable government and so on, and that's great.
25: Yeah.
5: People don't normally use the words stability and referendum in the same sentence.
25: Sure, but I think there's also people who oversell the instability of going and voting on issues. See what's happening in Alberta right now. They have six referendums, and some of which are really, really...
5: Well, it's a false equivalency, really.
25: I disagree. They're really putting in question their powers towards Ottawa. There are six serious and difficult questions, and people are going to vote, and nobody thinks there's a danger in exercising the right to vote and being in a democracy. So my point here is I also have adversaries, and Canada is a political regime, and they have an interest in selling and overselling that going to vote on that issue will be a lot of instability, but it's also a fact that a minority government leads to an election not too far after the election that creates that minority government. It's also true.
5: Okay, well, it seems
25: not many things get done when you're in a minority government.
5: You're pitching I get it now. You're pitching for a majority government. I got this.
25: Obviously. Well, obviously.
5: Okay, so tell me. Let's move on. We could debate this talk about this forever. But let's move on to your relationship with Anglos. I understand that you think that more Anglos are going to vote for the PQ this time around than ever. Why should they do that?
25: I think we're on the same boat. We have the same interests, and a PQ government is not at all an adversary of Anglo-Quebecers' rights. To the contrary, we've been very consistent and interested in those issues. It just happened so that I had a lot of testimonies while walking in the street of English-speaking Quebecers who are just, I never voted PQ, but I like your campaign, you're solid, you have a solid team, and let's go. I think fear also takes less space. So if you compare to what I remember from 95, I was just 18 years old. I think we're in a different situation, totally different situation, where Anglophones and Francophones don't consider themselves that different, or there's less fear that is taking the space. That's my understanding of the climate. Not to say that there are federalists and groups of interest that will try to enhance fear.
5: That is PQ leader Paul St-Pierre Plamondon, but there's more coming up next. How he got his nickname, and doesn't he remember how divisive the 95 referendum was? I'm Andrew Carter in Montreal on the iHeartRadio Talk Network.
0: Good afternoon, it's 1:30. I'm Dario DiPolice with a CTV News update. Quebecers will head to the polls in the provincial election tomorrow. Polls are open from 9:30 a.m. until 8 p.m. tomorrow, and you must bring a valid piece of ID to vote. Nearly 25% of Quebecers have already voted in advance polling. Tributes are pouring in for Montreal rock icons. Friday, at the age of 65, fellow Canadian musicians and fans shared their condolences online, including Three Days Grace and Deep Purple. And pop music star Olivia Dean faces a lawsuit over allegations of plagiarism from the estate of R&B legend Bill Withers. The label accuses Dean's 2025 song I've Seen It of copying Withers' iconic track Just the Two of Us. For more news, including the latest polls ahead of Election Day tomorrow, at ctvnewsmontreal.ca. From the CJAD 800 Traffic Center, we do have a slowdown on the 40s Metropolitan heading westbound. It starts at DeCary, and we're seeing delays all the way until Boulevard Saint-Michel. It's also slow on the outbound side of the La Fontaine Tunnel. Traffic there, it's backing all the way to Sherbrooke. We're also starting to see a slowdown on the outbound side of the La Fontaine Tunnel. Delays start at Nuns Island, and they're backing all the way to Atwater. It's also slow DeCary North, delays starting at DeCary, and they're backing all the way past Chemin Queen Mary. Your Dormez-vous Weather Center forecast. It will be cloudy today with a high of 17. A chance of showers this evening with a low of 11. Rain is in the forecast throughout the day tomorrow with a high of 10. And it will be sunny on Tuesday with a high of 14. Right now, it is 12 degrees downtown. Your next CTV News update is at 2 o'clock.
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5: We're going to learn how Paul St-Pierre Plamondon got his nickname PSPP and what he thinks of it and what his mom and his wife think of it. But first, I asked him the question. It was striking me that he was talking about a referendum like it was no big deal. I'm just wondering if you remember how divisive and how what an awful time that was in 95.
25: Yeah, and look at those past 6 years under my leadership at the Parti Québécois, and look at the current situation. We're not at all in that era, and I think the relationships between Francos and Anglos are very different. And I mean, we'll have several occasions to discuss whether we form a new country or not. But my understanding of the context, because your question was, why are there more Anglophones voting PQ, you think? And I think...
5: No, I didn't say why there are more. I said, why do you think there will be more? You were the one who said that. You said that. You said that.
25: I know for a fact that it's not a tsunami, but there are more Anglos voting PQ. And the reason for that is just that fear takes less space, and cooperation and dialogue is much better than what you describe of the 95 era. So societies, they evolve and they change, and I think this is a good change in the way our social dialogue is built today.
5: I was speaking with PQ leader Paul St-Pierre Plamondon. They always call you PSPP. I wondered about the nickname because I see it on your campaign posters now that actually says just, PSPP. So when did this become your actually official moniker?
25: Oh, you'll think it's funny. So it comes from Vincent Marissal.
5: Yeah.
25: Who's the former elected member of parliament in Rosemont, who almost made it in our team this election. It didn't work, as you know. But Vincent Marissal was journalist at La Presse, and he just wrote a piece saying PSPP, just using it as if it was normal, and it just stuck.
5: And that's where it stuck. And yeah, do you stuck, like it? Does your wife like it?
25: No, nobody likes it. But it comes from my mother. She decided that Saint-Pierre was very important in terms of equality between women and men.
5: Yeah, yeah, yeah.
25: And at the end of the day, the name doesn't fit on a credit card. So,
5: it's so
25: at some point, you're just, okay, PSPP it is. And well, if you want to call me Pierre-Paul, I'll take it as well, even though it's not my name.
5: That's
25: sometimes
5: right.
25: Also people don't call me by my name. They switch. They say Pierre Saint-Luc, Pierre-Paul, Paul Saint-Chose. I have to deal with that. But it's been the case for so many years, I don't even notice anymore.
5: That's so funny. Just wait till your kids are trying to decide what they're going to call themselves.
25: No. I've taken out
5: just Plamondon.
25: Saint-Pierre, and they're all Plamondon.
5: Okay. Monsieur Plamondon, thank you very much for taking the time to speak with us today. And I can tell you, if you lower my taxes, then you'll have my vote.
25: We're reimbursing taxes, abolishing taxes, one of which...
5: Abolishing taxes altogether? That'd be fantastic.
25: Exactly. But on gas, so we're bringing the gas 7 cents lower by taking out taxes.
5: Mm-hmm.
25: And we're also abolishing the tax on used goods. So for somebody who wants to buy a car that is used, that is not brand new, there'll be no tax anymore. And that's a 10% difference. So if you're buying a $30,000 car, it's a $3,000 in your pocket. So there's a few measures like that we've done, knowing that it's pretty hard to come at the end of the month and pay all the bills. So we've made an effort, and it entails that we're going to be very determined to reduce the size of the bureaucracy and reduce the number of people dealing with over-regulation. It's the only path, we think, to trying to help people by lowering a few of the taxes so that they get a bit breathing air.
5: Well, we had François Legault in here before he got elected, and that was the last time he came. So I hope that if you do win on the 5th, that you'll at least return and talk to us again.
25: Oh, I've been on CGD on several occasions. I'll be glad to do it again.
5: Okay. That is PQ leader Paul Saint-Pierre Plamondon. Kenny Bodanis is a broadcaster and a documentary filmmaker. He is the man behind the series on Crave, Toujours Canadien. Tells a great story this time around about David Desharnais and how tough it was to finally make the NHL. This was a guy who was overlooked at almost every level.
9: He was not only overlooked, but he was told not to bother. He was always small. He's still small.
5: Wow.
9: And every level he showed up, from peewee to midget. So he can skate, but don't bother. You're never going to make it. That was the line.
5: Isn't that wild? So what happened? Tell me about his journey to the Montreal Canadiens.
9: You know what? It's I've always been fascinated by the concept of sort of resilience and stick-to-itiveness, how there are some people who, when they're told no, as David says in the doc, he goes, it gave me motivation to say, watch what I can do. I'll be back tomorrow. And that's all it was. And with huge amounts of family support, there was no one coach in particular, maybe Guy Boucher, but he talked so much about how when he failed at a certain level, he'd call his sister in tears. And she says, well, you have a decision to make. You can either try to stick it out and do the best you can, or you can come home and, we'll find a way. And he's like, all right, I'll stick it out. I'll just show them what I can do and hope. And that went on and on and on, until he finally made his way to the Hamilton Bulldogs. And there he said, okay, I'm in the American Hockey League. I'm one step away. And even then, he got sent to the East Coast League instead, and he stuck with it. He won the championship there, came back, and then finally he had an opening. One day in Pittsburgh, they were looking for somebody to fill in, and he got called up. And here's this little guy who along the way had also discovered somebody named Max Pacioretty, who really helped his career. And he made it.
5: So he 5'7". That's like a midget for the NHL, is it not?
9: Yes, and what's funny is I asked him. I said, "So how tall are you?" And you'll see in the doc, and he goes, 5'7", and then he lets out a bit of a smirk. And you know how when people ask, you're always a little taller, you're always a little lighter, and you always drink a little less than you do in real life.
5: So he's basically 5'7", 175 pounds.
9: Exactly. Yeah, exactly. A little guy. Small, stout, powerful guy.
5: Really? So how was his career?
9: His career was good. His best year was 60 points with the Canadiens when he was paired with Max Pacioretty. They sent, I did some research, they spent about 80% of their time together as line mates with Montreal Canadiens, and they definitely did their best when they played together. He had one career slump. The big, it's a really touching part of the doc, actually, because he signs a big contract for, I think it was 4 years, $16 million. Anyway, a lot of money.
5: Yeah.
9: And the following year, he starts the next season with about four, five, six games where he can't put the puck in the net, and everybody is just on him, including the mayor, Denis Coderre, at the time, who tweeted that maybe we should be sending him a one-way ticket to Hamilton games into the season.
5: Are you kidding me? I don't remember that. That's awful.
9: Yeah, yeah, it's horrible. And Denis Coderre, in his way that he was, sort of blustered and says, well, I'm a Canadiens fan first and foremost, and I'm not going to change who I am because of the mayor. And we spoke to his whole family, including his mom, who's just a charmer. And she's like, the mayor teasing my son. Well, maybe you can come play in his place, Mr. Mayor. And that just provided fuel for the fire. And Max Pacioretty also talks in the doc about that was completely unnecessary. And it just said, look, put us back on a line together, because Terry had pulled him off. He goes, and we'll show them what we can do. They went back on a line together. And I think in that one game, they had 6 points. And that was the end of that.
5: So it's just, I guess it's such so interesting to see, you know, the human side of a hockey player and just how the criticism can affect them.
9: Yeah, that's always because, I mean, I enjoy hockey and I enjoy sports, but at my heart, I'm not a sports fan. I'm interested in the human stories.
5: Yeah.
9: And it's really that when you talk to them, you forget about, you know, you ask him when you were going through that slump, what was it like? And he said, it's horrible. He goes, you think you're never going to play a game again? You think you're never going to score a goal again? You hear everything people say, and despite how much you try to ignore what's printed about you or online, you hit to see it in the restaurants, and you see, you know, RDS or TSN is hanging from the TV at the casual sport, and you see your name go by, and it's horrible. It really is. It can be quite depressing as a player if you're not doing well.
5: What's
9: especially
5: David,
9: when you get paid.
5: What's David Desharnais doing now?
9: That's a good question. When I went to go meet him the first time, he was playing indoor golf with his uncle.
5: So
9: he's smacking a golf ball at a screen, doing quite well, mind you. But he seems to be just enjoying life. The way he puts it, he's not that far off from retirement. He has two kids, so we all know what that's like. They're relatively young. And I think he's just taking a breather and giving himself some time to figure out what he wants to do with the rest of his life, because he's young, right? He's not 65.
5: Yeah,
9: so
5: right.
9: There we go.
5: Documentary filmmaker Kenny Bodanis coming up next. Speaking of the Montreal Canadiens, why would you leave a dream job like this? Broadcaster Francois Gagnon. I'm Andrew Carter in Montreal on the iHeartRadio Talk Network.
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5: You often saw this man alongside Pierre Rudd RDS broadcasts, which are so popular in this province, even with Anglophones. François Gagnon announced that he is retiring from his job as an analyst for the Habs. You know, François, you're retiring, but you're not, you know, stopping to watch hockey, I assume.
32: No.
5: Right?
32: No, I won't. I mean, you can take the guy out of hockey, but you will never be able to take hockey out of the guy. So, no, at least for, a few years in the near future, I'll be sitting down in front of the TV screen and watching the games. And I already advised the Montreal Canadiens that, don't know if every week I'll be there, but reserve my seat at the Bell Center because I will miss the press box so much that, a few times I will show up and just go and watch the game. The only way I can really watch a game is sitting in the press box and looking overhead at the action.
5: Now, for many people, this would be an absolute dream job. Why are you retiring? You're not old.
32: I'm not old, but I worked 40 years in this job. And even though I loved every second of it, my buddy's been telling me for the last year, well, you work 40 years, but on my side, you made me work for 60 or 65 years because I was working a lot.
5: Yeah.
32: And I was working with passion, and I was putting that in front of everything else. And you're right. I mean, I could have continued. I had an offer for this year to go year by year from now on. And as you mentioned, I mean, this team's going to be interesting to watch.
5: Oh, no
32: kidding.
5: It's going
32: to be more than interesting to watch. I mean, last year was unbelievable. But, you know, when when do you say, okay, it's enough? And you do another one, and then you say, okay, well, next year they will have a real chance to win the cup if they don't do it this year, so it will not stop. And after that, I gave the comparison. I said, well, I'll wait for Sidney Crosby to retire, and I'll wait for all those young kids that came after him to retire. And at the end, I will be old, and I won't be able to enjoy life. So that's why I decided to quit this year while I'm still having fun at it and making sure that maybe you can leave a little bit too soon.
5: Yeah,
32: but
5: yeah,
32: I'd rather do that than to leave a little bit too late. And that, for me, was the main reason why I decided that this was the time.
5: We're talking with veteran sports journalist François Gagnon, who is retiring. Now, how much fun is it to watch a hockey game without having to work it?
32: I will be able to tell you that in a few weeks, but for so many years, I never watched a game as a fan.
5: Right.
32: I was watching it as a reporter. So I always had a notepad next to me. I have my little way to watch games, and I note this thing and that thing. And, you know, you would watch a game and you put more emphasis on some part of the game. I do it too. Nobody does it exactly the same way. So, the people that are watching a game with me would tell you that it's a nightmare to watch with me, because when people are just yelling and screaming because something excited happened, I would say, well, you've missed the three or five bad plays that they did before. And, it's going to take me a while to watch a game and just say, enjoy the moment. And I hope it will happen, because it's a wonderful game, and this team's going to be really interesting to watch, as I said.
5: François, how did you make the transition? I know you started off your career in radio as a reporter. So how'd you make the transition to sports?
32: It was my dream.
5: Yeah.
32: And when I was a kid in Quebec City, the dad of one of my closest friends was doing that job, and he was writing in Le Journal de Québec. He was doing the late sportscast on TV, and he was doing the morning sportscast on radio. And I was watching him, and I said, damn, this is what I want to do when I'll be a grown-up. And so he told me, well, start wherever you can, and you won't probably do sports at first. And try and try and try and make sure that when the door will open, put your feet into it, put your shoulder after that into it, and push it around and make sure you're going to get it. And that's exactly what I did. In 86, when I first footstepped my first footstep in a radio station, I was just, behind the desk and putting on the commercials. I was doing la mise en onde, as we say in French.
5: Yeah.
32: And then they missed somebody to do a newscast and some forecast, every... I was working for Télémédia at that time. Remember, they had at 25 of the hour always the forecast, and I was doing that. And they said, I'm missing somebody for this tomorrow morning. I said, I was raising my ass. I'll do it.
5: Yeah.
32: And at some point, I was able to get up where I wanted to be in sports after roughly 10 years doing the cop desk at the radio station and at Le Droit newspaper, which was my real job, first job in print.
5: Yeah, that's what I guess a lot of people starting now don't understand, that one way to get ahead is just to say yes to absolutely everything that's ever asked of you.
32: And make sure that every step forward you make, you don't make five backwards. Little by little, and make sure that you're on solid ground every time, to make sure that not only you get confidence from your boss, but you get confident at what you do too. I went to Algonquin College in Ottawa, and we learned all the basic things, but technically it was not like doing all the stuff in front of the camera, even though we were doing a little bit, but it was mainly lighting and cameras and things. So, at some point you need to understand what you want to do. And that was, I was told by my teachers at that time, you're good at lightning, but maybe you should think about, doing the newscast and read the thing, and because you seem to have a little bit more facility to do that instead of doing the lights and the camera.
5: And plus, you're so handsome, François. That's the what do you think? Are we going to win the cup this year? Final question.
32: I think they'll be fighting for the cup. I think that the Canadians now are no longer a team that might get to the playoffs.
5: Yeah.
32: It's a team that have to be in the playoffs when you consider how strong they are. And the nicest thing for the Montreal Canadiens fans is that the nucleus of the team is so young that if it's not this year or next year, for the next 3, 4, 5, 7 years, this team will be not only in the mix, but will be a team that everybody will watch and follow and say at the start of the season, you know what? This time it could be real and the Cup could go back up north and in Montreal all those years after the last Stanley Cup parade in Montreal in 1993.
5: Francois, congratulations on a great career and wish you all the best of luck. Thanks for your time. Appreciate it.
32: Merci beaucoup, Andrew. Thank you very much. And I was always blessed because I was able to go on the Anglophone side of the market in Montreal with CTV, with your colleagues at TSN, and to be here with you this morning. Is a nice way for me to say goodbye to everybody.
5: All right. That's nice, you know, somebody leaving at the top of their game. I like that notion. That's Francois Gagnon, retiring from RDS. Anthony DiBiasio working hard at Master Control. He does all the heavy lifting. Kira Yeager is producer of The Andrew Carter Show, responsible for great guests like boxing legend Russ Anber, Dave Faber of Faber Drive, Paul St-Pierre Plamondon, the man that may be your next Premier Ministre, filmmaker Kenny Bodanis, and of course, Francois Gagnon. I'm Andrew Carter in Montreal on the iHeartRadio Talk Network.
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5: Good afternoon, it's 2 o'clock. I'm Dario DiFelice with a CTV News update. It's 12 degrees and cloudy downtown. Weather details coming up in minutes. Here's what's making news right now. The STM is investigating after a man in his 40s died after falling onto the tracks at a metro station yesterday. Authorities say the man was unable to get back onto the platform and was struck by a train at the Leonid Grou metro station downtown. Montreal police say a surveillance camera video showed the man wasn't pushed and there was no criminal element. The STM says it is investigating what happened and offered their condolences to the family of the victim. They are also reminding transit users to stay behind the yellow lines on the platform and to keep a safe distance from the trains. Election Day in Quebec is tomorrow, and party leaders are making their final push for voters today. Parti Québécois leader Paul Saint-Pierre Plamondon is spending the day here in Montreal, rallying supporters and thanking volunteers. Liberal leader Charles Milliard is targeting the PQ, questioning Saint-Pierre Plamondon's ability to govern and urging conservative supporters to vote strategically to prevent a PQ government. Conservative leader Éric Duhaime is campaigning in the Bas-Saint-Laurent region, arguing his party is best positioned to support farmers and small communities. Meantime, CAQ leader Christine Fréchette wrapped up her campaign in the Mauricie, where she insisted her party still has momentum. Fréchette says voters are looking for change and argued the PQ's plan to hold a sovereignty referendum is not what Quebecers want.
6: If they wish to enter a referendum phase, they have alternatives. And if they want a strong economic team that understand business, that will be helping businesses to grow, and that will care for improving public services, they can count on us.
5: Polls will be open tomorrow from 9:30 a.m. to 8 p.m. and voters must bring one valid piece of ID to vote. And make sure to spend your election night right here. CJAD and CTV News Montreal will have wall-to-wall coverage, including the results from your riding and what it all means. That coverage will be anchored by CTV's Mitsumi Takahashi and Maya Johnson. Coverage begins as of 7 o'clock right here on CJAD, as well as on Crave, and as of 8 o'clock on CTV. The U.S. Coast Guard says it continues to search for survivors after finding a debris field near Boston that they believe is from a missing Canadian air ambulance jet. Rear Admiral Matt Lake told reporters that more than 7,000 square kilometers have been searched so far.
7: This is a large and demanding search area. Our crews are employing fixed-wing aircraft, helicopter, boats, and cutters to search the area, and will continue to evaluate all available information as our operation progresses.
5: The aircraft belongs to an air ambulance company in Hamilton, Ontario. It had been carrying 6 people, including 4 Canadians. And a crucial election is underway in Brazil. AP correspondent Donna Warder has details.
8: Brazil's current president, Luiz Inácio Lula da Silva, arrived at a polling center Sunday to cast his vote. After he said, the people will have to choose between strengthening the democratic regime or barbarism. Lula's main opponent is Flavio Bolsonaro, the 45-year-old son of former president.

0: President Jair Bolsonaro, who's serving a 27-year prison sentence for attempting a coup. After voting Sunday, the younger Bolsonaro told voters, Brazil must change. Brazil cannot handle four more years of this, and the only alternative is Flavio Bolsonaro. The Bolsonaros are allies of President Donald Trump, and Lula has criticized Trump for his intervention in Brazil's elections. I'm Donna Water.
1: 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It's right before the bridge. Traffic is backing onto the Montreal side. It is quite slow. It's going all the way to Industrial Boulevard, so try and avoid that if you can. We're also seeing delays on the Lafontaine Tunnel as you try and make your way to the South Shore. Traffic there is backing to about Sherbrooke. It's also slow on the 40s Metropolitan Highway heading westbound. Traffic starts at Dakari and it's backing to just past Rockland. Your Dormez-vous Weather Center forecast. It will be cloudy today with a high of 17. A chance of showers this evening with a low of 11. Rain is in the forecast throughout the day tomorrow with a high of 10. And it will be sunny on Tuesday with a high of 14. Right now, it is 12 degrees downtown. For all the news during the day, stream us on your smart speaker. Just say, play CJAD 800. 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
3: I got that sunshine in my pocket, got that good soul in my feet, I feel that hot blood in my body when it drops.
4: Good afternoon. Thanks for joining us. I'm Orla.
5: And I'm Andrea. Coming up on today's show, the growing trend of shopping pre-loved and how many retailers are adapting to this. Retail analyst Bruce Winder is going to join us to chat about that. And can you really prepare Thanksgiving dinner, which is next weekend, without spending all day in the kitchen? Well, chef and best-selling author Ted Reeder is going to share his top tips and tricks for making the day and all that prep a whole lot easier.
4: Plus, how to update your jewelry look for fall with Marco Miserandino of Bijouterie Italienne. But first, October is here. Yes, I said it. I'm already looking forward to next summer.
5: What happened? Like, how did we get here so fast? I know we say that every month, but seriously.
4: Yes. So October is here, which means Halloween, pumpkin spice, everything and a whole lot of fun things happening in and around town. So to share her top picks, as she does at the beginning of every month, we are joined by Lauren Krakauer from MidnightMom.ca. Welcome back, Lauren.
6: Hi, ladies.
4: So let's start off. There's a book launch. We can be entrepreneurs. Tell us all about that.
6: Yeah, this is actually a really fun one. A local businessman who's very successful by the name of Harley Finkelstein, he's the founder of Shopify. He's actually launching a kids book and having a special event to kick it off. So the book is for kids 6 to 13 years old, and it's an opportunity for little mini entrepreneurs to come out on October 18th to the Shopify offices. You need to sign up in advance and get accepted because there are a limited number of spots, but they'll be talking about the book. There'll be burgers served. And then they're also going to have a business card making station for the kids. So for any really ambitious kids, Harley is giving them an opportunity to learn from him and some of his partners and really set themselves up for success with this new book he has out there.
5: Oh, my gosh. What a cool idea. Lauren, do you know whereabouts you go to sign up for this event?
6: I'll have the link on my blog.
5: Okay.
6: So you can just head to my blog and you can sign up there.
5: Of course, your blog being midnightmom.ca. I'm going to check that out. I think that sounds really cool. Also on your list, you know, it is October, which means Halloween. You have Halloween shivers at the Botanical Gardens.
6: Yes, there's a lot of Halloween events coming up. This is a classic one at the Botanical Gardens. It's on throughout the entire month. And they have, you know, their usual exhibits going on, but then they also have their local sorcerer who's going to be doing experiments with seeds. So teaching kids all about plants and how they grow. There's going to be a workshop where they can go and make creatures out of different parts of the plants too. So all kinds of fun workshops there. There's shows that are taking place in French Daily also. So definitely in the Halloween spirit. And then they always have the great little outdoor labyrinth set up too, where kids can go outside and play. So definitely something to gear up for the 31st that you can go to any day during the month.
4: Now, Lauren, also on your list, and this is a favorite of Miss Elias's here, because I know she loves to hang out at that place. Oh, La Ronde, Andrea.
5: I'm sorry, I was there last weekend, Lauren. And yeah, okay, Gary. Anyways, we'll get that's for another day.
4: The pumpkin festival.
5: Sorry.
6: Yeah, they're still open. They have special programming happening weekends through October. They're going to be open on Thanksgiving Monday too. So they have a few things going on. For the younger kids, there's the Pumpkin Festival, which is a little bit more tame. They have people dressed up in characters. They have dance performances. There's an ugly monster show. And then if you're not scared or if you're a little bit older, they also have the Fright Fest, where they literally jump out and scare you. So lots of fun things to do there.
5: And also, Lauren, Mamma Mia is coming. We've had so many wonderful Broadway shows over the last couple of years in Montreal. And now, of course, Mamma Mia, which is such a well-known one. So tell us about that.
6: Yeah, so like you said, there's been a great lineup through the summer. Mamma Mia is coming to Place des Arts October 13th to 18th. You know, it's that great story set in Greece where it's, you know, we'll all want to be in the warm weather very, very soon. So tickets are on the pricier side, as could be expected from a Broadway show, but really a great taste of Broadway here in Montreal.
4: Now, the next one, this sounds delicious.
5: Sure does.
4: Pizza Fest. Where is Pizza Fest happening?
6: Pizza Fest is everywhere, and it's happening all month long. So there's 30 different participating pizzerias that are participating in it. And it's all about discovering what your favorite pizza in Montreal is. So you can go to any of the different restaurants, try out their slices, and then vote online. Aside from that, they're also going to have a bunch of different events, particularly the weekend of October 21st and 22nd. So in the Old Port, they're going to have an all-you-can-eat pizza contest, which might be very fun to watch. I wouldn't want to be participating in it, but everything pizza, including eating lots of it.
5: Oh, my goodness. Okay. And also on your list, the Gem and Mineral Show. Now, is this the first? I don't think we've ever talked about this one before.
6: I don't think we've talked about it, but it's definitely been around for quite a while. And it's a big show at Palais des Congrès. It's happening October 16th to 18th. And they have over 100 exhibitors. So I think caters to two key audiences, one like my 10-year-old son, who's really into fossils and dinosaurs and things like that, or then those who are really into like gemstones and beading and jewelry. There's going to be over 100 different exhibitors there. So whatever their fancy is, they definitely can find what they're looking for. And it's free for kids to go in with an adult too.
5: Now, are we talking like high-end gems, like diamonds and emeralds, or we're talking more like crystals and
6: Or
5: like beads?
6: Exactly. Okay. More at affordable, collectible, make your own jewelry. There's minerals and fossils and beads, and we're not selling diamonds here. I don't believe.
4: Okay. And also on your list, Lauren, you have the Lachine Trick or Treat Hunt.
6: Yeah, so this is a nice little community-led event before Halloween, which is nice. So Rue Notre-Dame in Lachine, all of their merchants band together to make this candy hunt where both old and young kids alike can come dressed in their costumes and stop in at the local vendors and get their candy fix. So that's October 23rd at 6 p.m. And it's not just about the candy. There's live music in the community atmosphere. There's going to be costume parties. There's going to be lightsaber battles. So, you know, before the week, let's start celebrating Halloween a little bit earlier and in a local community.
5: Oh, I love that. That's such a nice idea. You're listening to Now Trending. I'm Andrea along with Orla, and we are speaking with Lauren Krakauer, who writes the blog midnightmom.ca, and she's running down her list of some of the top activities happening in and around town for the month of October. The final one on your list this month, Lauren, is roller skating at the Quartier des Spectacles.
6: Yeah, so they have their open air skating rink, which they've just turned into an open air roller disco. So that's what they did at Esplanade Tranquille, sorry. And you can obviously rent the skates there if you want. It's free to all to attend. It's open in the afternoons and in the evenings. And then on Friday nights, they have DJs playing music. So really old school 70s and 80s roller skating, which is something that I'm sure a lot of kids haven't done before.
4: You know what? It keeps popping up on my Instagram, actually, and it looks so much fun with the music. Yeah. They light up the ground like Saturday Night Fever, disco, dance floor. And my kids keep telling me we really want to try it. So I'm definitely going to have to do it, but I might have to borrow Chloe's volleyball knee pads because I don't know.
6: And elbow braces too.
4: Yeah, helmet. Exactly.
5: Don't forget the helmet.
4: Oh yeah, well I'll just put the whole lot on. But it definitely looks fun. It really, really does look fun. So how do we find out more information about the roller skating?
6: Again, you can go on my blog or you can go on the Cal City Spectacle website too. They have all the information listed there.
4: Amazing, amazing. Lauren, thank you so much. As always, great list, lots of fantastic ideas for us to be doing.
6: My pleasure.
4: That's Lauren Krakauer from MidnightMom.ca. Coming up, the growing trend of shopping pre-loved and how many retailers are adapting.
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5: Welcome back. I'm Andrea along with Orla. So secondhand has really recently gone from something that people did to save money to a much bigger part of the way that we're starting to shop. From vintage consignment stores to online resale platforms, a lot of consumers are looking at pre-owned as a not only a way to save money, but also find unique pieces and in some cases also make more sustainable choices. So retailers are also paying attention. Lululemon, for example, as we know, just launched a new recycling program aimed at giving some of its products a second life. So what's behind this growing appeal of secondhand shopping, and what does this shift mean for the retail industry and the way we think about buying our clothes? Joining us now is retail analyst Bruce Winter. Welcome back to the show, Bruce.
28: Yeah, thanks for having me on again.
5: Thanks for joining us. So let's start with the big picture here. Why are we seeing such a shift in the industry right now?
28: Yeah, I think we've started to see a major shift, as you mentioned, for resale and vintage. And there's a few reasons as to why it's happened. I mean, the consumer reasons are, as you mentioned earlier, you know, people are looking to save money. That's one thing. You can save money if you buy vintage clothing. You can also help the environment and give a product a second life sort of through the circular economy. And you can also find unique things. And vintage is in style now. Retro is in style. 90s is in style. But if you look at the retailers have begun to join the party. And the main reason for that is they want to keep their customers in their own purchasing ecosystem versus have them sort of go outside the ecosystem and sell their used products and buy their used products from other people.
29: What's really interesting, I find, Bruce, is the fact that it's all levels of retail that are doing this. You know, you have the high-end stores like Holt Renfrew occasionally on their fifth floor. You will see that they have a vintage consignment section. So, you know, you can still be in with high-quality, high-end products, but it's pre-loved. And then also, you know, you can thrift, which is basically the same concept. I have a 12-year-old daughter that is obsessed with thrifting. Obsessed. No. She goes to find her, she goes for the find, you know, and she likes to go through, and she's really into this Y2K vintage look. And she's like, this weekend, mummy, we got to go thrifting. I wish I'd kept all my stuff from like 20 years ago, you know, but it's interesting how every level of retail is on this train, which I think is fantastic.
28: Yeah, that's a really good point, is it's not just sort of, you know, bottom of the basement value type retail. It goes all the way from luxury across all price points, all brands or almost all brands, and a lot of different commodities too, whether it's purses or furniture or, you know, you look at Facebook Marketplace, you know, you can buy and sell almost anything there. So yeah, it's really become mainstream in our society now.
5: So, Bruce, Lululemon, as I mentioned, recently introduced a recycling program. How significant is it when a major retailer like Lululemon starts encouraging its customers to give their old clothing that second life?
28: It is significant. I mean, you know, I'm sure some of these brands were sort of the last ones to jump on the bandwagon here, but they realize that they have a risk that if they don't do it, they're going to lose, right? That customer may lose, may exit their purchasing ecosystem. They want to keep you within Lululemon. That's why if you bring in a garment, a gently used garment, they'll give you an in-store credit for it, and then you'll buy other Lululemon products, and then they'll sell it to other Lululemon consumers who want to buy, you know, pre-loved purchases, right? So it's all about sort of capturing their share of the market versus having that sale and that, you know, loyalty go to another player in the market.
5: Do you think we're going to start seeing a lot more retailers moving in this direction?
28: I do. I think that, you know, most retailers or several retailers are going to have a resale division, you know, and have a resale section of their store. It makes sense, right? It's, you know, it's similar to what we've seen over the years with clearance. You know, retailers will sometimes have clearance sections. Well, this is sort of resale, but resale is different than clearance. Resale has sort of an altruistic feel to it too. A lot of young consumers, like you mentioned, your 12-year-old daughter, and I have daughters who are Gen Z, and I've been out thrifting with them many times. And it's something that's become a big part of society now. So it's something they really can't ignore. You know, most brands have to have some form of resale infrastructure.
5: But to that point, you know, we know that we have issues with fast fashion. We see so much of it, you know, people buying things, wearing once, and then it ending up in a landfill somewhere because the quality just isn't there. Do you think in this regard that retailers will start caring a little bit more about the quality of the clothing that they're producing, you know, hoping to have it have a longer life and be able to take part in these sort of recycling programs? Or is that a separate thing altogether?
28: I think it could be a little separate. I mean, the way they look at it from a retailer's perspective is they look at customer segments, right? So there's some segments who are absolutely just looking for the lowest price. They don't care if they wear it three or four times. They have to get the lowest price. And, you know, that's a certain customer segment. And then you have other customer segments who, you know, are more into higher quality goods, different materials. That's a different segment. There's other segments, those who, you know, use resale. So I think it's probably a little bit separate. This is their way of addressing that by having resale options. It looks very good on brands from an environmental perspective and looks like they're fighting fast fashion, you know, by giving a garment maybe two or three lives versus just one quick life and then the landfill.
29: You're listening to Now Trending. I'm Orla alongside Andrea, and we're chatting with retail analyst Bruce Winder. So Bruce, you know, talking about environmental difference, to be honest, how much of an environmental difference can it really make with buying pre-loved clothing? Honestly.
28: Yeah, I think it could make a fairly big environmental difference because we have to think of the transportation costs too, right? Like the garments already here on this continent. If you buy a new garment, most garments are made in Southeast Asia. And you have to think about the transportation costs and the CO2 and everything. So I do think it is starting to make a difference. And you know, if it continues growing, you know, it's gonna help offset some of the fast fashion. Are we going to get rid of fast fashion? No, not at all. But this sort of helped as a part of it. But obviously, if you look at, you know, the environmental issue, it's a lot more. There's a lot more to look at than just this one sector. But it does show some meaningful help, I think, for the initiative.
5: Bruce, high-end luxury retailers, you know, let's say the Louis Vuittons, the Hermes, the Chanels of the world, they don't have these resale programs. Not that I know of, although that would be lovely if they did. Like, how is the resale market affecting these type of retailers? Because we know, you know, you can go onto a number of different websites or into consignment stores and still purchase their goods secondhand.
28: Yeah, I'm starting to hear rumblings about some of the resale and some of the luxury brands too, like the premium brands even. And if they don't own the infrastructure, they're trying to partner with some of the folks who do to try to maintain the authenticity. Because the biggest fear for those folks is people selling knockoff products or dupes.
5: Yes.
28: So they'll often get involved to try to help control the authenticity of the brand. And they also want to help control resale pricing if they can on used items, because that does impact the pricing they can get for full line new items as well.
5: It's such an interesting conversation and such an interesting shift to watch take place. So thank you so much for joining us. Really appreciate your time as always, Bruce.
28: Yeah, thanks for having me on the program.
5: That's retail analyst Bruce Winder. Coming up, tips on hosting Thanksgiving without spending all day in the kitchen. But first, the latest from the CTV Montreal newsroom.
0: Good afternoon, it's 2:30. I'm Dario Di Felice with a CTV News update. Quebecers will head to the polls in the provincial election tomorrow. The latest polls from Léger for TVA have the Parti Québécois in the lead, followed by the Liberals. Voting begins tomorrow at 9:30 a.m. A man in his 30s is in critical condition after a crash in Longueuil. Police say the driver hit a wall on the eastbound side of Route 116 near Highway 30. He was taken to hospital in critical condition. And the U.S. Coast Guard has confirmed debris spotted near Boston is that of an Ontario Air ambulance reported missing yesterday. Search crews are seeking to find those who were on the jet, including two passengers and four crew who were traveling to Boston from Bermuda. For more news, including a new military drone factory on the South Shore, go to ctvnewsmontreal.ca. And an update now from the CJAD 800 Traffic Center. We are getting reports of a crash on DeCary northbound. It's right before the exit to the 40 heading eastbound there. And we're seeing delays backing all the way now from DeCary to Queen Mary. It's also slow on the 13 as you try and get into Montreal from Laval using the Bisson Bridge. Traffic starts at the bridge and traffic is backing past Notre-Dame Boulevard. It's also a slow drive as you try and head to the South Shore using the La Fontaine Tunnel. Traffic there is backing to Sherbrooke. Your Dormez-vous Weather Center forecast. It will be cloudy today with a high of 17. A chance of showers this evening with a low of 11. Rain is in the forecast throughout the day tomorrow with a high of 10. And it will be sunny on Tuesday with a high of 14. Right now, it is 12 degrees downtown. Your next CTV News update is at 3 o'clock.
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29: Welcome back. I'm Orla alongside Andrea. Well, Thanksgiving is all about good food, family, and getting together. But if you're the one hosting, it can also mean spending hours in the kitchen while everyone else is enjoying themselves out of the kitchen. So how do you put a great Thanksgiving dinner on the table without spending the entire day in the kitchen? Let's ask somebody who is no stranger to cooking for a crowd. Joining us now is chef and best-selling author Ted Reader. Welcome back, lovey.
12: Hey, Orla. Hi, Andrea. Hi. Good to be back on CJAD. It's always lovely. Thanks for having me.
29: It's our pleasure.
12: Thank you. Thanksgiving. It is a tasty time of the year. And it is a lot of work. I had somebody ask me the other day, hey, would you consider catering our Thanksgiving dinner? And I said, I'm trying not to cater my own Thanksgiving dinner, so no, it's not going to happen. It is stressful. And I do remember growing up, my dad was the master of the turkey. And he truly, truly was. And he made an outstanding turkey. And every time he made turkey, he wanted it to be a little better than the last time. And he would critique it. And it was great, but it was a lot of stress. But one of the things that I noticed with my parents was that it was an equal share of duties in the kitchen. And that took a lot of pressure off of my mom. So my dad would be in the kitchen and he would be making a corned beef and he would bake this turkey stuffing and he would prep all the vegetables for my mom because, as he said, my mother really couldn't cook. It became this family affair. And as I got older, I'd jump in the kitchen and help out and do part of it. But there's still a lot of work to do. So preparation is very key. The things that you can do ahead, like if you like mashed potatoes, you don't have to make them on the day of. You can make them 2 or 3 days ahead, put them in your refrigerator and they're cold, and then you microwave them to heat them up. And it's quick and it's easy, and you don't have pots and pans and you're mashing potatoes and trying to do that. So peeling your vegetables ahead, getting things prepared in the kitchen if you're making a salad dressing or if you're going to do the salads, get things done days before. Get the stuffing made the day before and get your turkey in a brine the day before. And then the day of, all you really have to do is reheat things, assemble, and cook that bird. And that's the easy way. If you want to take it and make it super, super easy, there are lots of different caterers out there that are doing Thanksgiving dinners. Butcher shops often will do a meal and prepare the bird, so you just have to prepare your sides, and then you can pick up a bird, and it either comes to you hot, or you just reheat it. And so there's different options out there, and that will make your life a little easier if you can find great quality products from small local shops that are preparing Thanksgiving dinners. That's what I do, is go and support the local guys.
5: Oh, Ted, I love outsourcing. I'm really big on the whole outsourcing. But for people who do want to, you know, cook the turkey themselves, what can you do ahead of time to make the cooking of the turkey less stressful? And also, how do you make sure that it stays juicy if you are preparing it ahead of time?
12: One, brine your bird. Now, there's two methods. There's a wet brine, which is you take a gallon of water, 3/4 of a cup of salt, and 1/4 cup of sugar. You mix it together, throw in some herbs, sage, some black peppercorns, maybe even some apple juice, and brine that bird in that liquid for 24 hours. And the meat will absorb some of the moisture to help when it's cooking to stay nice and moist and juicy. The other method is a dry brine, which is a lot easier. There's no bucket and you're having to figure out where to store it. Is you take that turkey and you rub it inside and out with kosher salt and let it sit in the fridge for 24 hours. Then brush off the salt, stuff your bird, and roast it in the oven, and you will have a nice moist bird. If you want to take it one step further, is you can melt some butter and take an injection syringe and inject the breast in 3 or 4 different spots with melted butter. And so that will enhance. And if you want not to use butter because you're watching the fat, is you can inject it with chicken broth or turkey stock and enhance those flavors on keeping your bird nice and moist and juicy. When it comes to the day of, prepare your stuffing the day before. And then if you just have to add the liquid into that stuffing mix, that's all you have to do. It's one move, and then stuff it into the bird. You don't pre-stuff your turkeys, help food safety. All right? You stuff the bird just before it goes into the oven.
5: Right.
12: And then sit back and relax. Heat up your vegetables. You know, I don't like Brussels sprouts, so I never have that problem at Thanksgiving. We usually go out back, hit them with a golf ball, with a golf club, and have some fun. So it's easy is sometimes nice. Trying to go crazy and impress everybody, sometimes less is more.
5: Mm-hmm.
12: Right? Enjoy the family. Forget about the food as much. Order a pizza.
29: Yes. Yeah. I mean, there's nothing worse than a dry bird, I have to say.
12: That's it.
29: It is like the worst. Now, let me ask you, Ted, you know, for smaller gatherings where there's just a few people within the family and you don't want to cook a full turkey, are there some good smaller alternatives? How can people manage that?
12: Well, one thing that you can buy are turkey parts. So you can buy just a boneless, skinless breast or a bone-in breast, and you can roast that in your oven, and it's a little bit easier. Or switch it up and go to a chicken.
5: Oh, yeah.
12: And it's a little easier. It takes an hour and a half to cook. It's not as long. You know how to do it. You do it every day of the week, and enjoy chicken. There's no rule that says you have to have turkey at Thanksgiving. You can go to your local butcher and get a great smoked ham and roast that up in the oven and warm it up and then make some great ham and cheese sandwiches and have a good time that way. A leg of lamb is always nice to do as well, to change it up. So things that, and you don't have to do turkey. You could go, if you wanted to have steaks for Thanksgiving, then
5: yes,
12: go out and fire up your grill if it's a nice day and get out there and cook a steak, and that's your Thanksgiving dinner.
29: Let me ask you, how do people know when their turkey is cooked? Are there any tips or tricks you can give us there? Because, you know, some people, they'll time it, and I think you really have to understand the weight of the turkey along with the timing, your oven. Like, how can people figure out when is the turkey done?
12: Thermometer is the best way, and inserting the thermometer into the thickest part of the breast will give you the internal temperature of the breast meat, and to make sure that everything is done. And I like the breast meat to go no more than 170 degrees, 175 at the top end. But you, after 170, you're just going to start losing all that moisture in there. But you want the thighs and the legs to fully cook, and you need those, the juices to run clear, and you need the temperature of those so that they're nice and tender to be a little bit hotter. So an internal temperature of around 180, even 185 on the thighs. And then it's cooked all the way through to the bone, and it'll slide, the meat slides right off the bone, and it's nice and tender and moist and juicy. So that's a thermometer is your key way. Most turkeys that you're buying now from a lot of the places have a turkey thermometer in them. It's inserted into the breast, and when it pops, it tells you that your bird is done. They work, and do follow them, but a trusty thermometer is the best way to go. And lots of basting. You got to baste that bird with all the juices in the pan.
5: Ted, I want to back up for one sec before we let you go. Earlier when we were talking about preparing things in advance, like side dishes, you had mentioned doing the mashed potatoes the day before and then just putting them in the microwave. Now, that's like outrageous to me. So when we're doing that, are we adding anything to the potatoes or we're just nuking them in the microwave?
12: No, just nuke them. When you make your mashed potatoes, make them just like you would every day, right?
5: Yeah.
12: You add your butter and your cream or your sour cream and whatever you want. And then you let them cool. I make them and then I put them out on a tray and I let them air cool. And then I put them into a glass bowl and they're ready to pop in the microwave. And you put them in the microwave. You put them on sensor reheat, power 8 is usually what I do, like 3/4 power. And then heat them up that way. And give them a stir part way through. If you want to add a little more butter, you can. Adjust the seasoning, a little salt and pepper. But it takes minutes to heat up, and they hold their heat. With a lid on, they'll hold their heat while you heat something else up. Like, if you want to steam broccoli, why would you get a pot of water and steam it when you can put it in a glass bowl, rinse it, drain the water off, cover it, and in 3 minutes have tender, perfectly cooked broccoli done out of your microwave? You never have to wash another pot or a pan. It's just to rinse a bowl.
5: Yeah.
12: And
5: yep. I'm with you
12: on
5: that.
12: Most vegetables out of the microwave, they hold their nutrition and they taste better. And it's quick and it's easy. You can even microwave those horrible Brussels sprouts.
5: Stop hating on the Brussels sprouts, Ted. Come on.
12: No, I'm not a fan of them. I think they're the world's worst vegetable.
5: Well, those are fighting words, Ted, but we'll have to get into that another day. Love
9: Ted,
5: my Brussels
9: thank you
5: sprouts.
9: So much for joining us today. Really enjoy speaking to you
5: always.
12: My pleasure. Thanks for having me on, and happy Thanksgiving to everybody.
5: Likewise.
9: Happy
5: same to
9: Thanksgiving.
5: You.
9: Happy Thanksgiving. That's chef and best-selling author Ted Reeder. Coming up, how to update your jewelry for fall.
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16: 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That's all coming up Monday here on Montreal Now.
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5: Welcome back. I'm Andrea, along with Orla. So as we transition to fall, our wardrobes aren't the only things getting a seasonal update. Jewelry can also change the way we wear and style our favorite pieces. So what should we consider when it comes to our jewelry as we transition into fall? Marco Miserandino, the CEO of Bijouterie Italienne, joins us now in studio. Welcome back, Marco.
22: Happy to be here.
5: Always love chatting about jewelry with you. One of Orla and my favorite topics, of course. So what should we be considering as we begin to transition our jewelry into fall this year?
22: Well, the colors change, the way we dress changes. Yeah. I think jewelry should change accordingly. And one thing to watch out for is making sure that you accessorize correctly with what you're wearing. So I think it's important that you wear the right jewelry. I mean, look, you can wear any color stone any time of the year, but as you go into fall, you want to go with colors of metals and stones that will match with your wearing. So I'd be careful with the color of the metal and the color of the stones.
29: Marco, if there was one piece you would recommend that would really switch up your fall wardrobe when it comes to jewelry, what would you say the one piece to switch up?
22: Well, if you're thinking about summer, you're going to wear maybe a blouse that's going to be open collar. Maybe you're going to have a short necklace. As you're going into fall, you might be having a crew neck or a turtleneck, depending on the weather. Maybe having a long chain or necklace over the sweater would be the right move. Layering something over a sweater. I think these are the kind of moves that make sense.
5: Marco, when does it make sense to invest in timeless pieces versus, you know, wanting to experiment a little bit more with trends?
22: If you've been wearing something that you keep going back to, let's say you've got that pair of hoop that you keep going back to and it's fashion jewelry, but that's what you wear all the time and you really like it and you like that look, it's time you invest in maybe something in solid gold. If there's a pair of pearl earrings that you like to wear all the time, then it makes sense that you invest in the real natural pearl, because it'll look better, it'll last longer, and you'll enjoy it probably better, because you'll know if it just feels different, right?
5: Yep. So, for sure.
29: Marco, I want to ask you about hoops. Now, hoops have never seemed to go out of style, and I'm seeing hoops all over the place, whether they're small, round, large round ones, oval ones. Like, what are you seeing right now that's really trending when it comes to hoops? Is it hoops with pearls, just a solid metal, gold, silver, diamonds? What are you seeing?
22: So you're correct in saying that hoops come in different configurations. What we see is still, and strangely enough, the simplest execution, which is a circle, plain gold, is still the most popular execution in the hoops. Although pearls combined in the hoop are really trending. Diamonds as well, but the ones with the pearls are really the trending one. But the classic hoop in solid gold in all its different sizes and diameters and thicknesses is still the go-to. And why? Because no matter how you're wearing your hair down, you're wearing your hair up, they have a certain presence about them. So when you're wearing a hoop, they're noticeable. So they make a statement. And often for far less than it would cost to buy another pair of earrings, you can make a significant statement. Also, they have a certain European, Italian flair to them, which gives them a little bit of a classic feel to them. I think they're just very good accessories.
29: It's funny. I'll put on 5 different pairs of earrings and then always go back to just putting in a plain pair of gold hoops. For years, I always reach for them. So, Margo, what are maybe 5 pieces that every woman should invest in a jewelry capsule wardrobe, in your opinion?
22: Well, earrings are definitely at the top of the list because they seem to complete no matter what outfit you have. And in terms of earrings, you have the hoop, which we spoke about. Maybe a pearl stud, a diamond stud, even a pearl necklace. I would maybe even go to a diamond pendant, which is just a little chain with a little pendant. And that's 5, but I would add maybe a 6th, maybe a tennis bracelet. Mm-hmm. So these would be like the basic essentials, if you want.
29: You're listening to Now Trending. I'm Orla alongside Mark.
4: Joining me.
29: Marco Miserandino is joining us in studio, the CEO of Bijouterie Italienne, and we're chatting about switching up your jewelry when it comes to the transition of summer to fall. So Marco, let me ask you, when it comes to men and switching up their jewelry, is it mostly the watches they will switch up, if they have a collection?
22: They'll switch up the watches, the leather straps color will change, the textures will change, but they also take out their jewelry. So there's a trend right now for men's jewelry, which is titanium jewelry, black titanium jewelry. We have tennis bracelets that we've brought in that are black titanium with black diamonds.
29: Yes, I keep seeing this. I know a couple of guys, friends of ours, and they have gone for a very small stone black diamond tennis bracelet.
4: I love that.
22: Correct.
4: Yeah.
22: And you say small, but I've seen some I've seen some men invest into very large black diamond tennis bracelets, but yes, they do come in different sizes, from the thinnest one to the widest. So we're seeing a lot of men pull out their black tennis bracelets in the fall, which I think is appropriate. And in the summer, they were wearing also tennis bracelets, because men are wearing tennis bracelets, by the way, but with colored stones.
29: I love that.
22: So they're switching to darker, which is, I think, the right move, right? Apparently, there's a rule you can't wear white after September.
4: No, it doesn't exist anymore.
22: But does that exist?
4: Or is that it's over. That's apparently passé, according to all of the fashion people we interview.
22: So the rules don't matter anymore, right?
29: There's no rules. Coco Chanel wore white all year round.
4: There you go.
29: If Coco Chanel can do it, so can we.
4: So, Margo, what are some of the newest releases that you're seeing in the fine jewelry world, both at Bijouterie Italienne and elsewhere?
22: Well, let me first talk about a novelty that's at Bijouterie Italienne. Mm-hmm. We've, for a very long time, wanted to work with a prestigious house of jewelry called Roberto Coin.
4: Yes.
22: And as of a few weeks ago, Roberto Coin is now available in Montreal at Bijouterie Italienne. And why is that special? Because this partnership, while it was long in coming, it's an important one. Mm-hmm. It's important to us, but it's also important to Roberto Coin. And they are supporting us, and we're supporting them in a big way. We have a large, extensive collection of what they make. So if you are a Roberto Coin lover, you've probably seen their latest collaboration with Dakota Johnson. And, you know, you just love the way Dakota Johnson wears their latest catwalk pieces. And you want to have a little glimpse into that world. Well, there's no better place in Montreal to see the collection than Bijouterie Italienne. You'll see an extensive collection. And you'll see the Principessa collection, other collections which are iconic of this Venetian designer. He's Venetian. Mr. Coin is Venetian.
4: I did not know that. Very cool. Very cool. I have to say I have been a fan of this line for a while, so I'm very excited to come in and check it out. Well, Marco, thank you so much for joining us today. Really appreciate your input and definitely going to pop in and see that Roberto Coin collection.
22: My pleasure.
4: That's Marco Miserandino, the CEO of Bijouterie Italienne. 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In the meantime, you can follow us on Facebook and Instagram at Now Trending Show. 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
2: Good afternoon, it's 3 o'clock. I'm Dario DeFelice with a CTV News update. 18 degrees and sunny downtown. Weather details in minutes. Here's what's making news right now. The STM says a man who fell onto the tracks at Lionel Groulx station yesterday has died after being struck by a metro train. Officials say the man, believed to be in his 40s, fell onto the tracks and the train was unable to stop before he made it back to the platform. The STM has offered condolences to the victim's family and says it is investigating what happened. It is also reminding passengers to stay behind the yellow safety line on metro platforms. Quebec's main party leaders are delivering their final messages to voters ahead of tomorrow's provincial election. Parti Québécois leader Paul Saint-Pierre Plamondon says this election is all about bringing change to the province after 8 straight years of the CAQ. Polls suggest his party is the front runner, but Saint-Pierre Plamondon is urging his volunteers and supporters to make one last push to undecided voters in the campaign's final 24 hours. The PQ leaders' rivals, meanwhile, are warning voters against choosing a party that has promised to hold a sovereignty referendum before the end of its first term in government. CAQ leader Christine Fréchette argued the PQ's plan to hold a referendum is not what Quebecers want.
3: This will decrease the number of investments that will be made in Quebec until 2029. Because some investors will say, well, you know, we might wait until after the referendum before doing that investment, because in 2029 everything might change and we don't know how it's going to look like after a referendum.
2: Liberal leader Charles Milliard is describing his party as the only federalist option and is urging voters who want to avoid a PQ government to vote strategically for his candidates. Ruba Ghazal wrapped up the campaign, arguing Quebec Solidaire is the only party defending progressive values, saying it stands up for young people, workers, and Anglophones.
4: Anglophone Quebecers are Quebecers, and they are part of Quebec, and it's very important for Quebec Solidaire to respect also their rights. And this begins by a dialogue and to talk to them.
2: And Conservative leader Éric Duhaime is campaigning in the Bas-Saint-Laurent region, arguing his party is best positioned to support farmers and small communities. And make sure to spend your election night right here. CJAD and CTV News Montreal will have wall-to-wall coverage, including the results from your riding and what it all means. Coverage begins as of 7 o'clock tomorrow with Mitsumi Takahashi and Maya Johnson, and it's right here on CJAD as well as on Crave, and as of 8 o'clock on CTV. A U.S. Coast Guard Rear Admiral says teams are still searching an area near Boston for survivors of a Canadian Air Ambulance jet that's believed to have crashed yesterday. Matt Lake told reporters that a debris field has been spotted that's from the plane, but he wasn't able to offer details about what was in it.
5: Yeah, it's very difficult at this point to identify exactly what those components are. The debris that we have recovered, we've safeguarded and kept for future investigative efforts. And at that point, they can, obviously, those folks will be equipped to figure out what it is that was recovered.
2: The company that owns the plane told the Canadian press that the missing aircraft was transporting a patient and their family member with two pilots and two medical staff on board. And the United Arab Emirates have now shared more details about the Fly Dubai flight with Israel. AP correspondent Julie Walker reports.
6: Officials now say authorities in the UAE shared with Israel a list of passengers and crew ahead of last week's Fly Dubai flight, where a pilot tried to take control of the Israeli-bound plane and crash it. The details raise new questions over how the attacker evaded detection. Preliminary details highlight several major security lapses. Officials have already said the co-pilot from Oman had been barred from flying by his own country because of his extremist views. It also remains

0: It's unclear how a citizen of an Arab country that has no diplomatic relations with Israel was allowed to fly a plane load of Israelis to Tel Aviv. I'm Julie Walker.
1: 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It's at De La Savane. Traffic there, it's really slow, backing all the way past Chemin de la Côte-Saint-Luc. Another collision, this time on the 40 heading eastbound. It's at Devonshire. Traffic there backing just a bit in that area, but with that collision is pretty fresh. We're also seeing delays on the Metropolitan 40 heading westbound. They start at Graham, backing all the way to Rockland. It's also a slow drive coming into Montreal from Laval on the 13. Traffic starts on the Louis-Bisson Bridge. It's backing all the way to Saint-Martin-West Boulevard. It's also slow heading to the South Shore using the La Fontaine Tunnel. Traffic there is backing to Sherbrooke. Your Dormez-vous Weather Center forecast. It will be cloudy today with a high of 17. A chance of showers this evening with a low of 11. Rain is in the forecast for tomorrow with a high of 10. And sunny on Tuesday with a high of 14. Right now we have a mix of sun and cloud and it is 18 degrees downtown. Your next CTV News update is at 3:30.
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1: thallium. Well, welcome aboard. Tomorrow is the first Monday in October, and as you know, that's when I do my public lecture at the Colton Loop Public Library on Cavendish. And tomorrow I've chosen what I think is going to be a fascinating topic. I'm going to perform, not only talk about, the science of magic. And there is a lot of science there and a lot of interesting stories. I'll be performing some illusions and a variety of effects to demonstrate some of the science behind magic. Everyone is invited, of course. It's all free. Starts at 2 o'clock tomorrow at the Côte Saint-Luc Public Library, just across the street from the Cavendish Mall. Questions, I always ask. So let's do that. I'm going to start out with two of them. Who are the two people said to have had the following exchange in a conversation? Here we go. One said, "What fascinates me most about your art is its universality. You don't say a word, yet the world understands you." The response from the other person in this conversation was, "That's true, but your fame is more than that. The world admires you, yet no one understands you." Who were the two people who were having that conversation? And second question, for what did Princeton pathologist Thomas Harvey become famous? For what did Princeton pathologist Thomas Harvey become famous? There are the two questions. You can call 514-790-0800 with your answers, or you can email me at joe.schwartz, that's S-C-H-W-A-R-C-Z, at mcgill.ca. Obviously, you can also email whatever other question you may have, or you can phone your question to 514-790-0800. This morning on the trivia show, I asked the following question. The young Danish physician, whose name is spoken in every microbiology lab every day, found that some bacteria stubbornly held on to a purple dye while others did not. With this process, he divided the bacterial world into two categories, a division that would turn out to have a great clinical importance. And of course, my question was, who was that young Danish physician? And the answer, drum roll, it was Hans Christian Gram, G-R-A-M. The bacteria that absorbed the dye came to be known as Gram-positive, and the ones that did not, as Gram-negative. The difference is due to the bacteria having structural differences in their cell wall, and this affects not only the tendency to be stained, but also their susceptibility to antibiotics. A patient presenting with a severe infection requires immediate antibiotic treatment, but the selection of the antibiotic depends on identifying the bacteria that are causing the infection. For specific identification accurately, bacteria have to be cultured, and that can take 24 to 48 hours, which may be too long to wait before starting treatment. However, a rapid Gram stain can be done in 15 minutes, and that can narrow down the class of bacteria and allow for targeted antibiotic treatment. So that was Gram's contribution. And as I said, Gram-positive and Gram-negative, these are terms that are constantly used in microbiology when you're referring to the different types of bacteria. And what is also really interesting about Gram's discovery is that it was based on an accidental finding in 1856, one that I have talked about many, many times and will undoubtedly talk about many, many times in the future, because it has had such an impact on the development of modern chemistry, microbiology, and therapeutics. And that was the accidental discovery of the first synthetic dye, mauve, by William Henry Perkin in 1856. Perkin was only 18 years old when, under the tutelage of Professor Hoffman, who had been invited to head up the Royal College of Chemistry, which was founded by Prince Albert, who was Queen Victoria's husband, who was a big patron of science. And he had invited Hoffman to come to London to set up the Royal College of Chemistry. And young William Henry Perkin, at the age of 15, enrolled in that college and became a disciple of Hoffman. And one day in 1856, as the Easter holidays rolled around, and he was going to be stuck at home because the college was going to be closed down, he wanted some chemistry project, and he bugged Hoffman about giving him something he could do at home. And Hoffman was interested in synthesizing quinine. That was the drug that was needed for the treatment of malaria, which at the time was extracted from the bark of the cinchona tree that grew in Peru. It was very hard to get enough of this. So Hoffman had the idea of synthesizing it. And it seemed to him that the chemical analysis of quinine was similar to that of aniline, which could be extracted from coal tar, except that it seemed that aniline had no oxygen in it and quinine did. So he asked young Perkin to try to use a variety of oxidizing agents to add oxygen to aniline to make quinine. This was a totally futile task. The molecular structure of quinine and aniline are totally different, but of course they did not know that at the time. Perkin just kept getting some gums and ugly residues. And one day he had trouble washing this out of his lab equipment, and water didn't work, soap didn't work, so he tried alcohol. And when he rinsed his flask with alcohol, it turned into a brilliant purple color, a shade of purple no one had ever seen before. It eventually came to be called mauve. He was able to backtrack and figure out what had been going on, what chemicals he had used, and he was able to reproduce this accident, and he was able to make mauve synthetically. And of course, launched the dye industry. And then a physician by the name of Koch in Germany had the idea of trying to use these dyes to see if he could color bacteria with them so he could see them better under a microscope. And that turned out to be the case. And this is when Graham got into the picture. He was trying to study what was going on with one of his patients who had pneumonia. He was looking at an extract of the patient's lungs, and he couldn't see the bacteria well under the microscope, but when he added a dye, a gentian violet, all of a sudden the bacteria became visible. And this is what launched the whole concept of gram-positive and gram-negative bacteria, which, as I said, has clinical importance because you base the decision of which antibiotic to use on whether the bacteria are gram-positive or negative. You're listening to Dr. Joe Show. We'll take a break, and we'll be right back.
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0: that.
1: I do have a correct answer to my question about pathologist Thomas Harvey. Dr. Gerald Riley has given the answer correctly, as he usually does. And therein, of course, lies a very interesting story. Thomas Stoltz Harvey, 1912 to 2007, was the pathologist at Princeton Hospital who performed Albert Einstein's autopsy, and that was in 1955. He became famous. Why? Well, not exactly for doing the autopsy, but for removing and preserving Einstein's brain. Einstein died April 18th, 1955, and Harvey was tasked to do the autopsy. And as is done in such autopsies, he did remove the brain. He photographed it and he preserved it in formalin. But there's something that pathologists are not supposed to do, and that is to keep the brain of a person that they have autopsied. But that is exactly what Harvey did. He sectioned it into many blocks and distributed the slides, the thin cuttings, to select researchers. And a lot of controversies here. I mean, obviously the ethical nature of this is highly questionable. And certainly there's a controversy about whether or not Einstein had consented in advance to having his brain kept for research. Harvey always said that Einstein's son, Hans Albert, gave permission for the study of the brain, but we don't have any confirming evidence of that. Anyway, Harvey eventually lost his position at Princeton's Hospital, probably because of the controversy. Anyway, for decades, he personally kept much of Einstein's brain, moving it with him wherever he went. He had a number of different jobs and residences after. Parts were stored in jars and containers, and samples were eventually sent to neuroscientists around the world. And his decision led to several later studies. And those studies reported some unusual features in Einstein's brain. Differences in the parietal lobe and different kind of cells and folding of the brain, etc. But none established a convincing anatomical explanation for Einstein's genius. So Harvey's story is really a very interesting one, because he became famous not for what he did with Einstein's brain after the autopsy, as for the autopsy itself. In effect, one pathologist's unauthorized or at least ethically ambiguous decision created decades of scientific study, controversy, and mythology about Einstein's brain. But the fact is that this is a sample size of one. And you can examine one brain, famous or not, closely enough, you'll inevitably find anatomical peculiarities. And you don't know whether those peculiarities, you know, are the reason that there are differences in intelligence. Anyway, we don't really know anything about why Einstein was so intelligent. I mean, it was not reflected really in any anatomy of the brain that could be clearly established. There's one thing about Einstein, though, that is a fact, and that is that he disliked wearing socks. Why? Because his big toe kept wearing holes in them. He eventually decided the rational solution was simply not to wear socks. And this is true. For this, we have evidence. Because photographer Philip Halsman has published a number of photographs which very clearly show that Einstein wasn't wearing socks. All right, so we have the answer to that question, but I did pose another question. So let me just repeat that one. And here I was looking for the people who were involved in the following exchange of conversation. What fascinates me most about your art is its universality. You don't say a word, yet the world understands you. And the response to this by the other person in the conversation was, that's true, but your fame is more than that. The world admires you, yet no one understands you. So who were the two people who were involved in this interesting conversation? 514-790-0800. In the 1940s, Orgone boxes could be rented in the U.S. for $10 a month. You know what these were? Well, fascinating. Roughly the size of a telephone booth, walls made of alternating layers of wood, metal, and glass. There were no mechanical or no electrical components to this. The cubicle was big enough for a person to sit in while he waited to be, what? Believe it or not, to be cured of a disease. The Orgone box was the invention of Wilhelm Reich, an Austrian physician born in 1897, who claimed that both mental and physical illnesses were caused by unreleased sexual energy, a condition that could be treated by Orgone, which he said was a cosmic life force that he had discovered. Reich believed that he was the product of a relationship between an alien and an earth woman, and that this unusual background allowed him to realize that not only the body, but the universe was governed by Orgone energy. He derived the word from orgasm, which he thought was the ultimate expression of this form of energy. Illness was due to a deficiency of Orgone, which he could remedy by placing the patient inside his Orgone accumulator. And there were testimonials galore. Not all Orgone was good. Reich said that some UFOs are propelled by Orgone motors. One wonders what the aliens are doing inside and for how long to generate the Orgone. And that deadly Orgone energy accumulates in the atmosphere, causing disease on Earth. Of course, a device called a deadly Orgone buster was available to rid us of this scourge. Reich described Orgone as being composed of tiny particles called bions that came to Earth from space and which, if trapped in high enough numbers, would not only release blocked sexual energy, but could also cure human ailments. The Orgone box supposedly trapped and concentrated Orgone, which could even cure cancer in the early stages of the disease. No one other than Reich was able to note any evidence of the mysterious Orgone, and in 1954, the Food and Drug Administration in the U.S. concluded that the Orgone box was a fraudulent device in spite of its popularity. Reich had been charging $10 to rent the boxes for a month, and there was no shortage of clients. Reich refused to comply with the FDA directive to stop shipping his boxes across state lines and was sent to prison, where he died of a heart attack in 1957. Woody Allen's 1973 comedy science fiction movie Sleeper features an orgasmatron, a cylinder big enough to hold one or two people, containing some future technology that rapidly induces orgasms. This is required, as almost all people in the Sleeper universe are impotent or frigid, although males of Italian descent are considered the least impotent of all groups. Well, it has been suggested that the orgasmatron in Woody Allen's movie Sleeper was actually a parody of Reich's Orgone accumulator. Believe it or not, Orgone promoters are still with us. One of them sells an Orgone generator for the home, which is even capable of remote energizing. You just have to have a transfer disc that you carry with you in your pocket. They offer proof of the device's efficacy on the internet. Well, I haven't found this proof that they claim to have. So I don't think that there's much to be gained, or at least people didn't have much to gain from shelling out the $10, which at that time was a lot of money, to rent this Orgone accumulator. But what is worth doing is watching Woody Allen's movie Sleeper, because it indeed is a fascinating one. And the orgasmatron there might very well be a parody of Reich's Orgone accumulator. We're Czech News. You're listening to the Dr. Joe Show. We'll be right back.
0: Good afternoon, it's 3:30. I'm Dario Di Felice with a CTV News update. Quebecers will head to the polls in the provincial election tomorrow. Polls are open from 9:30 a.m. until 8 p.m. and you must bring a valid piece of ID to vote. Nearly 25% of Quebecers have already voted in advance polling. A man who fell onto the tracks at the Lionel Groulx metro station has died after being struck by an oncoming train. The STM says that it happened around 10 a.m. yesterday. Officials say the man is believed to be in his 40s and fell onto the tracks, and the train was unable to stop before he made it back to the platform. And the U.S. Coast Guard says the search continues for four Canadians and two Bermuda nationals aboard an Ontario Air ambulance that disappeared yesterday. Crews have searched about 7,000 square kilometers after aircraft debris was found near Boston. For more news, including everything you need to know before going to vote tomorrow, at ctvnewsmontreal.ca. From the CJAD 800 Traffic Center, we do have a slowdown on DeCary North. It starts at the 40, and it's backing now all the way to Chemin de la Côte-Saint-Luc. It's also slow on the 13 as you try and make your way from Laval into Montreal. Delays start at the Bisson Bridge. They're backing now all the way past Notre-Dame Boulevard, so make sure to give yourself some extra time there. We did have a crash on the 20 heading westbound in Lachine. It does appear to have been cleared, but we are still dealing with delays in that area. They start at about Angrignon Boulevard, and they're backing all the way until the exit to the 15. And it's also slow on the Metropolitan 40 heading westbound. Delays there start at Lucerne. They're backing now to about St. Laurent Boulevard. Your Dormez-vous Weather Center forecast. A chance of showers this evening with a low of 11. Rain is in the forecast throughout the day tomorrow with a high of 10. And it will be sunny on Tuesday with a high of 14. Right now, it is 18 degrees downtown. Your next CTV News update is at 4 o'clock.
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0: I recently saw Steven Spielberg's movie Disclosure Day, and I was a little bit disappointed in it because it kind of suggested that the whole the story about Area 51 in Nevada and you know the U.S. government hiding aliens, the movie kind of suggested that this could be true. I think that it is total nonsense. Anyway, but it did spark me to want to talk to you a little bit about aliens. So let's do that. Imagine we were playing a word association game and I said little green men. Chances are you would reply aliens. Since chances are that you have never actually seen little green men from Mars or from anywhere else, why should this association pop into the mind so readily? Because popular culture has drilled it in there. As early as 1912, Edgar Rice Burroughs referred to green men in his first science fiction novel, A Prince of Mars. And in the following decades, Buck Rogers and Flash Gordon often battled green extraterrestrials. But when stories started to circulate about aliens being recovered from a crashed flying saucer in Roswell, New Mexico in 1947, the extraterrestrials were usually portrayed as having a green skin. Then the image of a green alien was further strengthened by a curious, widely publicized event on a Kentucky farm in 1955. Members of the Sutton family, along with a couple of friends, showed up at a police station, obviously terrified. That's a fact. They recounted how a bright silvery object with an exhaust all the colors of the rainbow landed, and humanoid creatures with, quote, an oversized head and arms extended almost to the ground, emerged. When one came towards the back door, two guys grabbed their guns and fired at the little man, who seemed to be impervious to bullets. He did a flip and scrambled into the darkness. The police investigated the next day, but aside from shell casings, found nothing. Once the police left, the creatures returned. At least so claimed the Suttons. The media loved the story, and numerous versions were published, often accompanied by drawings of the creatures as described by the witnesses. Large heads, large ears, about 3 feet tall, glowing eyes, spindly legs, and talons instead of fingers. The aliens were never described as green. Their bodies were said to give off an eerie shimmer as if it was made of a silver metal. But one reporter for the Evansville Courier thought the story needed a bit of color and used a touch of journalistic license. The aliens became little green men. Other media followed suit and the legend of the siege of the little green men was born. What actually happened that night remains a mystery, but no trace of an alien encounter has ever been found. The Kentucky aliens were not described as having particularly large eyes. So where does our most common depiction of an alien with the large oval eyes come from? For that, we go back to September 1961 and what should have been an uneventful drive for a New Hampshire couple, Barney and Betty Hill. They had taken a belated honeymoon trip and were on their way home when they noted a bright light in the sky. They didn't pay much attention to it until the light seemed to follow them, getting closer and closer. Betty had a look through binoculars and described what she saw as a spinning disc in the air. Barney at first dismissed this as imaginative thinking, but when the light appeared to hover over them, he stopped the car, grabbed a gun from beneath the seat. Well, you know, after all, he was American. He got out and pointed the binoculars at the strange light. Indeed, he saw a giant spinning disc, but more than that, through its windows, some sort of beings dressed in uniforms were staring back at him. When Barney tried to raise his hand with the gun, he found that he couldn't. He panicked, ran back to the car, and the couple took off down the road. as they later recounted, a drowsiness overtook them, and by the time it passed, they had traveled miles without any memory of having done so. Once home, they realized that the trip had taken 2 hours longer than it should have. How could 2 hours have just disappeared? Something strange had obviously happened. Betty found a tear in her dress. She couldn't explain it. Barney's shoes had been scraped. Their watches had ceased to function, and a compass needle held near their car began to whirl uncontrollably. The next day, Betty reported the event to the local Air Force base, and a report was taken. Convinced they had experienced an alien encounter, she voraciously searched the local library for books about UFO sightings. Whether due to her readings or the real-life experience, she soon began to have disturbing dreams about having been taken aboard a spacecraft where she and her husband were asked, in accented English, to lie down on examination tables where they were probed and prodded in various ways. Strands of their hair were plucked, nail clippings taken, and needles inserted into various bodily orifices. The Hills first spoke publicly about their experience in their church in 1963, 2 years after the event, and they followed this up with talks at local UFO study groups. Because of sleep problems and anxiety, Barney began to see a psychiatrist who referred him to a colleague, Dr. Benjamin Simon, who specialized in hypnosis. Perhaps under hypnosis, the couple could recall what actually happened and their anxieties could be resolved. During several sessions, the two gave similar but not identical accounts that reflected Betty's dreams. This did not surprise Dr. Simon, since it was clear that the couple had discussed the dreams in detail. Although he concluded that the abduction had been a fantasy, he thought the Hills were honest in their beliefs. In any case, the sessions had put an end to the couple's anxiety about the supposed abduction. The Hills were not really interested in publicity, and their story would have faded away had not a reporter for the Boston Traveler got wind of it. He learned about the hypnosis sessions and managed to secure a tape of a talk the Hills had given. In 1965, his compelling account was picked up by United Press, propelling the Hills to fame that was furthered by a book called The Interrupted Journey, detailing their version of the alien encounter. Since then, numerous expert critics have refuted the Hills' account, pointing out the possibility of false memory surfacing during hypnosis, the ease of mistaking an aircraft warning beacon for a UFO, and Betty's story changing every time it was told. After Barney's death, she became a dedicated ufologist, claiming constant harassment by UFOs. While the veracity of the Hills' close encounter of the third kind is suspect, there's no question that the publicity the supposed event eventually received spawned a host of alien abduction reports. The aliens in these adventures are commonly described as having skinny bodies and large heads with oval eyes, just like a picture drawn by Barney under hypnosis, depicting the leader of the extraterrestrials who had abducted him. And Betty also said that this is exactly what they look like. Today, there's a sign on New Hampshire Route 3, which marks the spot where the alleged incident occurred, noting that this was, quote, the first widely reported UFO abduction in the United States. So now we have a grasp on why the most popular image of an alien is a giant-headed, oval-eyed, greenish creature. That mental picture is born out of some questionable human accounts, imaginatively inflated by an exuberant media vying for attention. The only alien I have seen in real life is indeed such a creature. Unfortunately, he happens to be only a foot tall, is made of rubber, and comes in Alien Anatomy, a game based on performing an alien autopsy. That toy hit the market soon after the 1955 release of a video that was presented as an authentic autopsy of an alien that was supposedly was recovered from the 1947 saucer crash at Roswell. It was quickly proven to be a hoax, of course, that crash. I suspect the only alien I will ever get to examine the innards of is the one that came in my game, which is no longer available. And according to eBay, it's a real collector's item. And I still have it. So there may yet be another form of green associated with my little green man if I once decide to sell it. You're listening to Dr. Joe Show. We'll take a break and be right back.
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0: I think I better tell you the answer to the second question that I asked today, because I don't seem to be getting the right answer. So I'll give you the answer, then I'll give the question again, and then it will make sense. The two people involved in this conversation were Albert Einstein and Charlie Chaplin. All right, so here was the exchange. What fascinates me most about your art is its universality. You don't say a word, yet the world understands you. Of course, Einstein said that, speaking to Chaplin. And then Chaplin responded, "That's true, but your fame is more than that. The world admires you, yet no one understands you." And that is true, because, of course, everyone has heard of Einstein's famed E is equal to MC squared, but few people really understand what that means. Anyway, so that was the conversation between those two. Whether it's true or not, I don't know. It's widely reported, but I wasn't there. But anyway, it certainly could have happened. You know that perhaps the most famous quote attributed to Hippocrates, the so-called father of medicine, is, "Let food be thy medicine and medicine be thy food." Numerous articles, books, and even scientific papers use this quote to launch into discussions about how specific foods can treat or prevent illness. Often the quote serves as a springboard for the promotion of some sort of product that is purported to provide extra health benefits in addition to the basic nutritional value generally found in foods. The common term for such product is nutraceutical, although this is devoid of any legal meaning. As it turns out, however, Hippocrates never equated food with medicine. This we know because of extensive research by Diana Cardenas of Paris Descartes University, who carried out an extensive review of Hippocrates' writings and was unable to find such a phrase. The closest came was to say that if we could give every individual the right amount of nourishment, of exercise, not too little, not too much, we would have found the safest way to health. But that is a long way from saying that food is medicine. Whether or not Hippocrates ever believed that food is medicine is not the point. Why should the opinion of a physician who lived over 2,000 years ago, who believed that health was determined by the excess or deficiency of the four humors, namely phlegm, yellow bile, black bile, and blood, why should his opinion matter? After all, Hippocrates also believed that baldness could be treated with pigeon droppings, and that a physician who did not have full knowledge of astrology had no right to call himself a physician. The reliance on ancient authorities is commonly used these days to promote various beliefs and products, but why should anyone think that the ancient Chinese or Hindus or native North Americans had greater insight into treating illness than modern physicians equipped with extensive knowledge of the intricacies of the human body and its workings? Does it make sense that people who have been able to put a man on the moon, who have invented computers, or who can replace an ailing heart, should rely on advice from ancient healers who believed that swallowing mercury was the key to immortality, or that boring holes in the skull cured mental illness, or that the uterus of a woman who had been celibate for a long time could dislodge and glide freely about her body, causing suffocation, seizures, and hysteria? That that latter wisdom came from Hippocrates. And according to the Ebers Papyrus, written around 1500 BC, donkey, dung, dog, excreta, gazelle, and fly dung were all celebrated for their healing properties and their ability to ward off bad spirits. And then there were the ancient Babylonians, who believed that if someone was prone to grinding their teeth, it was because a deceased family member was trying to contact them. The remedy? Sleeping with a human skull for a week licking it seven times a night to exorcise that spirit. None of this is to say that food is not important when it comes to health. Of course it is. After all, our body is constructed from the molecules that originate in food. But the idea that disease can be treated with food has been way overplayed. If someone has scurvy, foods high in vitamin C are certainly an appropriate treatment. Iodine deficiency can be helped by consuming seafood. But when it comes to nutraceuticals, there's more hype than fact. Stanols and sterols claim to reduce cholesterol, omega-3 fats said to reduce risk of heart disease, and probiotic bacteria supposedly boost the immune system. And these things are added to many foods. But the evidence that they actually do what they claim is very, very thin. In 2010, Danone withdrew its claim that Actimel and Activia boost the immune system and aid digestive health after scientists in Europe disputed those claims. Now, this again is not to say that there can be no benefit for these kind of additives. There can, but it's always a question of amount and what the claims are. So claims need scrutiny. But of course, that really isn't available to people who watch TikTok and Instagram, where all kinds of claims that are unfounded are routinely made. Anyway, this past week, last Tuesday, we had our annual Chartier Public Science Symposium with two really outstanding speakers, and they, Dr. Kevin Hall, and focused on studies of ultra-processed foods. And Dr. Ashley Greenhart talked about these highly processed foods being potentially addictive. It was really a fascinating evening. And if you were not there, and 700 people were, then you can view the recording. And all you have to do is go to our website, which is mcgill.ca/OSS, mcgill.ca/OSS, and you can click on it and see both the evening lecture and the afternoon session that we had with the speakers in a roundtable discussion. Those of you who receive our weekly newsletter will have seen that the link is in that newsletter that you got on Saturday morning. So if you didn't check that yet, go back to that and check it. And for those of you who do not get our weekly newsletter, you can sign up on our website. It's free, of course. It's informative and I think entertaining. So you go to mcgill.ca/OSS and top right-hand corner, you can sign up for our weekly newsletter. As I said, tomorrow I'll be at the Eleanor London Public Library doing and talking about magic. And it's free, of course. Everyone is invited. And if you have any children at home tomorrow, because I think some schools are closed because of the election, you can certainly bring them along, because I think they will be entertained by what they will see. But that is it for us here today. Of course, I will be back with you same time, same station next week. Until then, I'm Joe Schwartz, hoping all the chemistry in your life comes out just right.
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3: Good afternoon, it's 4 o'clock. I'm Dario DiFelice with a CTV News update. It's 19 degrees and cloudy downtown. Weather details in minutes. Here's what's making news right now.

0: Boys are facing charges after an armed robbery at a currency exchange store near Place Rosemere on the North Shore. Police say five suspects aged between 15 and 17 entered the business on La Belle Boulevard armed with weapons shortly before 5:30 yesterday afternoon. They fled in a vehicle which later crashed, triggering a manhunt that lasted more than an hour. Investigators say tips from the public helped officers track down and arrest all five suspects. Two police officers suffered minor injuries during the pursuit. No one was hurt in the robbery. The teens remain in custody and are expected to appear in youth court tomorrow. On the final day of Quebec's election campaign, party leaders made their last push for voters ahead of tomorrow's election. Quebec Solidaire co-spokesperson Ruba Ghazal appealed to what she called progressive separatists, urging them to back the party over both the Parti Québécois and the Liberals. She argued electing more Liberal MNAs in Montreal would be a step backward.
1: I spoke with a lot of Anglophones who I feel that they are tired to be taken for granted by the Liberal Party of Quebec. And now there's a good news because they tasted what it tastes. They saw what it tastes to have Alejandra Zagamendez, Guillaume Clichy-Rivard, emanate from Quebec Solidaire. So they have a new option.
0: Meantime, CAQ leader Christine Fréchette says Quebecers should focus on economic and public service issues rather than a referendum.
2: If they wish to enter a referendum phase, they have alternatives. And if they want a strong economic team that understands business, that will be helping businesses to grow, and that will care for improving public services, they can count on us.
0: Liberal leader Charles Milliard campaigned in Beauce, predicting polls are underestimating Liberal support and urging CAQ and Conservative voters to rally behind his party. Conservative leader Éric Duhem is campaigning in the Bas-Saint-Laurent region, arguing his party is best positioned to support farmers and small communities. And PQ leader Paul Saint-Pierre Plamondon spent the day in Montreal, calling on supporters to make one final push as polls continue to show the PQ leading the race heading into Election Day. Montreal-raised rock singer Sass Jordan has died at the age of 65. A statement posted to her social media says she passed away Friday, surrounded by family. Born in England and raised in Montreal, Jordan rose to fame with her 1988 debut album Tell Somebody and later scored hits including Make You a Believer. Tributes have poured in from fellow musicians including 3 Days Grace and Deep Purple. Host with Montreal rock radio station Show 97.7, Pete Marrier says Jordan was well known in the city.
3: Sass, you know, grew up in Montreal and not far from the old Chaume on Green Avenue. And she lived here, of course, so it wasn't uncommon to see Sass Jordan walk off the street and come up to the radio station and say, "Hey, I'm here, what's happening?"
0: Jordan won a Juno Award in 1989 and remained a fixture on the Canadian music scene for nearly 4 decades. And the U.S. Coast Guard says it continues to search for survivors after finding debris near Boston that's been confirmed as being from a missing Canadian Air ambulance jet. Canadian press reporter David Augustine has details.
4: Debris from the Gulfstream G-100 jet belonging to Hamilton-based Latitude Air Ambulance was found roughly 150 kilometers southeast of Boston. In a statement, the U.S. Coast Guard said its fast response cutter, William Sparling, will spearhead the effort. The search began after the Federal Aviation Administration lost contact with the plane early yesterday as it traveled from Bermuda to Boston.
0: Foreign Affairs Minister Anita Anand said in a social media post that global affairs consular officials are in contact with the authorities. For interviews and other audio, go to CJAD800.com or download the iHeartRadio app. From the CJAD 800 Traffic Center, we are seeing delays on the 13 as you try and make your way into Montreal from Laval. Slowdowns start at the Louis-Bisson Bridge. Traffic is backing all the way past Saint-Martin West Boulevard. We're also starting to see a slowdown as you try and make your way to Trudeau Airport. Delays are all the way out onto the 520 West and the

0: span all the way to the departures area, so make sure to give yourself some extra time there. It's also slow on the 20 in Lachine heading westbound. We're seeing delays as of Saint-Jacques Street. They're backing now all the way to about the start of the 15 when you try and get on from the 15. It's also slow on DeCary North. Delays there start on the 40, and they're backing now all the way to Chemin de la Côte Saint-Luc. Your Dormez-vous Weather Center forecast. A chance of showers this evening with a low of 11. Rain is in the forecast throughout the day tomorrow with a high of 10. And it will be sunny on Tuesday with a high of 14. Right now, it is 18 degrees downtown. 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
2: Hi there, and welcome to a special edition of the Vashi Capello Show. Very glad to join you on this day marking a national day for truth and reconciliation. Over the next hour, we've got a wide variety of interviews, starting off with Claudette Commanda, an Algonquin elder and chancellor at the University of Ottawa. She is here to talk about what today is all about and the value of educating kids in this moment about our history, our country's history with residential schools, and what it means to mark the day for people who have survived those schools. She went to a day school, but she is, of course, you know, well acquainted with many survivors of residential schools. And she speaks very forthrightly about the impact that experience has had on them, but more so what a day like today means for those who have survived. So we'll talk to Chancellor Commanda about that. We're going to talk about some other subjects as well, including AI, and in particular, all these warnings that are coming lately about the possibility that these AI systems are, you know, going to escape human control and outsmart human control and therefore could risk put humanity at risk. We have a couple of different perspectives, starting off with the CEO of Canada's biggest company, Cohere. Aidan Gomez will join me to talk about his view of this. Then we'll go to Joshua Bengio, one of the so-called godfathers of AI. He's a professor. He has been warning about this kind of dire circumstance, the possibility of it for years now, but he says we're in a turning point at this moment. So we'll talk to Professor Bengio about that. And then we've got a wrap with Dan Riskin and Talk Science to Me, something a little bit lighter, which we need. The science of when a nap helps you, plus why quote-unquote review bombing happens to be wrecking online reviews.
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0: Vashi Capellos brings you the week's biggest political stories and the voices behind them. 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
10: We're back and we are going one-on-one with Germany's foreign minister who made a visit to Canada last week, Johann Wadephul. Just before coming to Canada, he was actually at the UN and he was presenting before them, the UN General Assembly, talking about Russian aggression. I started off my interview with the foreign minister talking about what he said to the UN about that Russian aggression toward Europe. He called it at a new level. I asked Minister Wadephul what that means.
11: No, we saw, and we in Germany were faced with an attack on our airport in Leipzig, which was really a big danger, because this drone was weaponized, and of course it could have caused really big damage. Two planes could have been attacked. So we are in a new phase, and this is what I said. The level of how Russia is interfering into NATO territory is on a new level. And, of course, the world has to know that. And I would say transparency is needed and is perhaps one of our measures to encounter this aggression from Russia. And, of course, we do have to ask the United Nations and especially the Security Council to make Russia responsible for that, especially as Russia is one of the members of the Security Council. So we do not come, we may not come to a situation where this is accepted as a new normality, but we have to make clear that this is a violation of international law, which is not acceptable.
10: There are political factions in your country that are pushing back against the position that you just articulated. Yeah. How resolved are you to maintain that position?
11: No, this is, of course, a political challenge we do have in Germany, especially in the eastern part of Germany, the former GDR. Our task is to convince people, to explain where we are, to explain why we are with Ukraine, that Ukraine is not only defending themselves and their own freedom, but also the freedom of the whole of Europe. So it's absolutely clear that we do have to stand with Ukraine and can never allow Russia to be successful.
10: You and other European leaders qualify this aggression from Russia as, or describe it as, hybrid warfare. Mm-hmm. At what point does it cross from hybrid into warfare, and what are the consequences of labeling as such?
11: I think we should be very, very soberly analyzing what Russia is doing. And of course, this will then be something which we should discuss in the NATO framework. We do have our institutions. We do have legal background for that. But we are not there. We are not there.
10: Why not? And
11: because Russia knows what could happen, and that NATO is, of course, able to defend the NATO territory. But of course, they would try to interfere into our societies, into our territory, on a level beneath that. Not to risk anything with NATO, but also, as I said before, to have the opportunity to perhaps lower our support for Ukraine. So, as we know what they are doing, we do have the means to encounter that.
10: What do you say to critics who say that NATO and Europe more largely are afraid to escalate further with Russia, and that's why they keep characterizing it as hybrid versus something else?
11: I would say this is wrong. Nobody wants to escalate anything. The only party which is escalating is Russia. And we have things under control. This is very necessary. And of course, we are not in a position that somebody can provoke us. NATO is a defensive alliance, but we are able to defend our country, our people, our territory. Let's stay calm and go on, do our things, and always be of course ready for negotiations also with Russia. But in this very critical situation of the war, it is really needed that we stand with Ukraine. The next winter will be a hard one for Ukraine, and that the pressure on Russia is not lowered.
10: The Russia's war on Ukraine has prompted Germany to strategically change direction when it comes to its energy supply. And that's where I want to bring in the conversation between Canada and Germany specifically, because there are two state-owned companies now who have engaged in an agreement with an LNG development. The first question I wanted to ask is, do you think there is potential for more of that, more LNG vis-a-vis whatever way it ends up getting there, trading, et cetera, but essentially the starting point being Canada? Do you want more of it from Canada?
11: Yes, of course. We do have to diversify, not only because this Russian war against Ukraine, but also with regard to the situation in the Middle East. If we look to the Strait of Hormuz and also recently to the situation around Bab al-Mandab, we know that our supply chains are under threat. So we do have to diversify. We are looking to Africa, for instance, to Nigeria, but also to Canada and to the United States. This is true. This is, of course, a natural reaction. You do have to show, but also I would say we do have to speed up with changing our whole energy infrastructure into the new renewable system. So this is, I would say, the future. And the whole geopolitical circumstances are another very strong argument to do all of that faster.
10: More broadly, when it comes to the relationship between Canada and Germany, but even the EU, you'll be familiar now with this conversation that has dominated headlines here over the past few weeks, which is the potential of Canada becoming something called an associate member, which we had not heard, you know, a month ago, let's say, in this country. Are you supportive of that concept in principle? I know the details are yet to be worked out, but in principle, Minister?
11: In principle, if it means that we should work closer together, that we really, that we should strengthen our bonds, cooperate as closely as even possible, yes. What it concretely means has to be defined from both parties. It's on one side Canada and on the other side the EU as a body, but also the 27 member states as well. So, but of course Germany is absolutely for it, and this is the very reason that I'm here, and we're just formulating a substantial agreement between our two countries to really define what we can do more together culturally, economically, politically. So, but this has to be negotiated on a nice level, and this is what we're doing between our respective countries. And this is also true for the European Union. So we really, if we analyze the whole situation, we are on, I would say, most and the most sectors, we are on the same page, Canada and the European Union. So why not doing more together in a time when, of course, China is a factor which is more and more a systemic rival to our countries, to our political systems, to our way how we organize economy. And we are faced with an administration in the United States who is really very different to the former ones. So in these times, you perhaps have to redefine your policies. And I would say on both sides of the Atlantic, there's a growing sense that we should really do more together.
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13: Good afternoon, it's 4:30. I'm Dario DiFelice with a CTV News update. Five teenage boys are facing charges after an armed robbery at a currency exchange business near Place Rosemere on the North Shore. Police say the suspects are between 15 and 17 years old and entered the shop armed with weapons yesterday. The group fled in a vehicle, leading to a police chase. All five suspects were eventually arrested. Quebecers will head to the polls in the provincial election tomorrow. Polls are open from 9:30 a.m. until 8 p.m. and you must bring a valid piece of ID to vote. Nearly 25% of Quebecers have already voted in advance polling. And tributes are pouring in for Montreal rock icon Sass Jordan, who died on Friday at the age of 65. Fellow Canadian musicians and fans shared their condolences online, including Three Days Grace and Deep Purple. For more news, including a detailed profile of all the main provincial party leaders ahead of tomorrow's election, at ctvnewsmontreal.ca. And an update now from the CJAD 800 Traffic Center. We are seeing delays on both sides of the LaFontaine Tunnel. In Montreal, traffic is backing to Sherbrooke, and on the South Shore side, we're seeing volume up to Boulevard de Mortain. It's also busy on the northbound side of DeCary. Traffic there, it starts at the 40, and it's backing all the way to Chemin de la Côte-Saint-Luc. It's also busy on the Metropolitan 40 heading west westbound. Traffic there starts at St. Croix. It's backing all the way to Kenora. We're also seeing delays on the 13 as you try and make your way from Laval into Montreal. Delays start at the Bisson Bridge. They're backing all the way to Saint-Martin West. And a note to anyone who is trying to catch a flight, there are delays as you try and get to Trudeau Airport. We're seeing volume along the 520 West, and it spans all the way to the departures area. Your Dormez-vous Weather Center forecast. A chance of showers this evening with a low of 11. Rain is in the forecast throughout the day tomorrow with a high of 10. And it will be sunny on Tuesday with a high of 14. Right now, it is 18 degrees downtown. Your next CTV News update is at 5 o'clock.
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0: Authorities say the man was unable to get back onto the platform and was struck by a train at the Leonid Gru metro station downtown. Montreal police say a surveillance camera video showed the man wasn't pushed and there was no criminal element. The STM says it is investigating what happened and offered their condolences to the family of the victim. They are also reminding transit users to stay behind the yellow lines on the platform and to keep a safe distance from the trains. Election Day in Quebec is tomorrow and party leaders are making their final push for votes today. Parti Québécois leader Paul Saint-Pierre Plamondon says this election is all about bringing change to the province after 8 straight years of the CAQ.
1: And it's all well-deserved change for the population. It's deserved, as far as I'm concerned. That's why I'm appealing to those who are not even certain they will vote tomorrow. Please be part of that. Please help us deliver the change you are requesting, and we need that support.
0: Liberal leader Charles Milliard is in the Beauce targeting the PQ, saying he is questioning Saint-Pierre Plamondon's ability to govern.
2: My opponents are always about choosing, dividing people, and I think that a lot of people, especially in Beauce, are both Quebecers. They're Beaucerons first, they're Quebecers, and then they're Canadian. And that's, let's be optimistic about the future. We can have a strong Quebec within a strong Canada, especially given the financial and economic circumstances we're in right now.
0: Conservative leader Éric Duhaime is campaigning in the Bas-Saint-Laurent region, arguing his party is best positioned to support farmers and small communities. Meantime, CAQ leader Kristen Fréchette says voters are looking for change and argued the PQ's plan to hold a sovereignty referendum is not what Quebecers want. Ruba Ghazal wrapped up the campaign arguing Quebec Solidaire is the only party defending progressive values, saying it stands up for young people, workers, and Anglophones.
3: Anglophone Quebecers are Quebecers, and they are part of Quebec, and it's very important for Quebec Solidaire to respect also their rights. And this begins by a dialogue and to talk to them.
0: Polls will open tomorrow from 9:30 a.m. until 8 p.m. and voters must bring one valid piece of ID. And make sure to spend your election night right here. CJAD and CTV News Montreal will have wall-to-wall coverage, including the results from your riding and what it all means. Special coverage begins as of 7 o'clock with Mitsumi Takahashi and Maya Johnson here on CJAD, as well as on Crave, and as of 8 o'clock on CTV. 5 teenage boys are expected in youth court tomorrow after an armed robbery at a currency exchange business near Place Rosemere. Police say 5 suspects aged between 15 to 17 entered the store on La Belle Boulevard with weapons shortly before 5:30 p.m. yesterday. The suspects fled in a vehicle, but the car later crashed, triggering a police search that lasted more than an hour. Investigators say tips from the public helped officers locate and arrest all 5 teens. 2 police officers suffered minor injuries during the pursuit. No injuries were reported during the robbery itself. The suspects remain in custody and are facing a number of charges. Montreal raised and Juno Award-winning singer-songwriter Sass Jordan has died, ending a career that stretched across nearly 4 decades. A post on Jordan's social media page says she died on Friday, surrounded by her family. CJAD 800's Ken Connors, who interviewed Jordan on several occasions, shares this memory.
4: You know, she exuded this great energy and joy whenever you spoke to her and spoke with her. She loved to laugh. She never took herself too seriously. And on stage was such a force of nature with that incredible voice of hers. The last time I saw her perform live was a few years ago here in Montreal at one of the annual Andy Kim Christmas concerts. And, you know, whether it was a ballad or an all-out rocker, she could just bring it. Such a talent.
0: Her debut album, Tell Somebody, was released in 1988, and the following year, she won the Juno Award for Most Promising Female Vocalist of the Year. Sass Jordan was 65. And the U.S. Coast Guard is searching for 6 people still missing after a Canadian medical transport jet went down off the coast of Massachusetts. Rear Admiral Matt Lake said crews located a debris field associated with the missing aircraft.
5: Our search remains ongoing.

0: Guard crews, along with our partners from the New York National Guard, their air rescue wing, along with Massachusetts authorities, have searched approximately 2,840 square miles over about 53 and a half hours.
1: The air ambulance jet from Ontario was carrying out a medical evacuation from Bermuda to Boston when it disappeared from radar. For interviews and other audio, go to CJAD800.com or download the iHeartRadio app. An update now from the CJAD800 Traffic Center. If you are trying to make your way into the South Shore from Montreal, the LaFontaine Tunnel is very busy. We're seeing delays as of Sherbrooke. We also have a problem on Highway 10 heading west in Brossard. Delays there start at the 132 route, and they're backing now quite heavily all the way to the 30. It's also slow as you try and make your way into Montreal from Laval on the 13. Delays there start at the Louis Vuitton Bridge. They're backing all the way to Saint-Martin West Boulevard. It's also slow if you're trying to catch a flight at Trudeau Airport. We're seeing delays that start on the 520 heading west, and they go all the way to the departures area of the airport. It's also slow on DeCary South. Delays there are starting at about Jean Talon going to the 40. Your Dormez-vous Weather Center forecast. A chance of showers this evening with a low of 11. Rain is in the forecast throughout the day tomorrow with a high of 10. And it will be sunny on Tuesday with a high of 14. Right now, it is 18 degrees downtown. 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
4: Welcome to another edition of The Week That Was here on the iHeartRadio Network. I'm Aaron Rand, and this week we'll take a look at these stories. Came across a story that we thought might be worth following up. Retirement, if you're planning on doing it, if you're thinking, can I afford to? Interesting take on an article just recently that came out, which really breaks it down rather well, so we wanted to get you some details. Anita Bruinsma is a certified financial planner based in Toronto. She is on the line. Thanks so much for being here.
5: You're welcome.
4: Let me start with a couple of issues, because people, of course, now considering doing this, you know, Freedom 65, 75, I don't even know what it is anymore. It's clearly not Freedom 55, I don't think, for most people. So you have to take a few elements into account here, and the suggestion is you begin with income. So what should that look like if you're planning or you're about to retire?
5: Well, there are several sources of income to consider in retirement. It's not as simple as when you're working, and for most people, they just have their employment income. So it can look quite different. So the one source would be a pension income. You know, some people are lucky enough to have company or government-sponsored pensions. For the rest of us, that's not an option.
4: Right.
5: So we have to look at other options. Everybody, most people will qualify for Canada Pension Plan and old age security payments, which can kick in as early as 60 or as late as 70. And then there could be other sources of income. So a lot of retirees I talk to, they don't actually want to fully retire and they want to work part-time for a little bit. So you might want to include that income. And it's also possible that you're still in line for an inheritance. And so we need to incorporate that as well.
4: Yeah. And I guess the note here is to start with income you are guaranteed. In other words, don't hope or anything, right? You talk about start with what you're guaranteed. You mentioned, though, a cutoff at 70. That applies to who or to what?
5: Yes. So you can collect your QPP or CPP and your old age security at different ages. So the standard age, the standard retirement age is 65, but you can take it as early as 60. You can also defer it as late as 70. And if you defer it past age 65, your annual payment actually goes up. So you're going to receive a higher payment over your lifetime,
4: right,
5: the longer that you actually defer that.
4: Why? What happens at 70?
5: Well, at 70, you're going to start receiving the QPP or CPP and your old age security payments, which is then going to supplement your other sources of income. So that's going to supplement your pension and then, of course, your savings, right? Like that's the other stool of your retirement income. So taking money from your RRSP or from your TFSA, your tax-free savings account, or maybe you have money that's just in a regular non-registered account. And between all of those sources, hopefully it's enough to cover your expenses.
4: I'm wondering as well, I mean, the longer you wait, obviously you mentioned you can max it up by waiting longer if you can. Is there ever a cutoff where you've waited too long? Let's say you work up until you're 75 or even 80. What happens then?
5: Well, you do have to start taking it at age 70. There's no option.
6: Oh. So whether you want to or not, you will be getting that money at that stage of your life.
5: That's right. And so if you're still working and you're earning an employment income, it's a little unfortunate because it's going to push you into a higher tax bracket,
6: right,
5: and you are going to end up paying more taxes. But, you know, most people don't tend to work too much past age 70.
6: Okay. Then there's the issue here as well of knowing, right, how your spending kind of lines up. And it was interesting to note in the piece that people perhaps don't acknowledge shelter as one of the really their still biggest expenses.
5: Yeah, I mean, it depends on whether you're a homeowner or not, right? So there are a lot of elements that go into that cost expense, and homeownership is part of it. So if you're not a homeowner, then rent is going to be a very big part of your shelter cost.
6: Right.
5: As a homeowner, yeah, you still have shelter costs. You have property taxes, insurance. Maybe you still have a mortgage. That's very true. And so you certainly have to consider what kind of costs those are going to be. So are you going to be renting? How much is your rent going to be? Will you still have a mortgage, taking all those things into consideration? And that can change over time. So homeowners might end up selling their homes and becoming a renter. So these are all the kinds of factors that you need to incorporate for sure.
6: Yeah. And the other one, interesting here too, the one noted is surprised people was healthcare. Obviously, as you get older, we already know how that works, but you know, the idea of free healthcare, not so free even when we get it, that can be a significant expense.
5: Yeah, for sure. And, you know, even in our younger years, there are expenses that are certainly not covered by the government. And even ones that aren't covered by your insurance plan at work, if you have an insurance plan at work, I mean, they have caps. So we already do have health expenses. But yes, they certainly tend to go up as you age simply because you have more needs. You have maybe more physiotherapy or more chiropractor or whatever the thing is. So we definitely account for higher healthcare needs. But then there's also beyond just sort of the regular day-to-day healthcare expenses, it's as you age, are you going to need a support in your home? So do you need a support worker to come in and help you with cooking meals,
6: right,
5: bathing, keeping your house clean, that sort of thing? And then, of course, the next step is long-term care and paying for a retirement home.
6: The other thing I want to mention as well, so we're talking, you know, families here perhaps, but there's a different sort of, consideration if you're a single. What's the plan for singles?
5: I mean, the plan is the same, except that it is harder for singles because some of your fixed expenses are not shared. And
6: right,
5: so, yeah, things like your food expense will go down, but it's probably not going to go down exactly 50%. But more importantly, things like rent, utilities, insurance, home insurance, et cetera, like that stuff does not go away. So as a single person, your expenses are not 50% of the expenses of a couple. And that certainly makes it challenging for single folks because, yeah, you're still a single income earner and saver over your lifetime, but you do have to save more because you don't have anyone to share those costs with.
6: Right. What do the numbers tell us, by the way, like Stats Canada, for how much, you know, you're typically earning at that stage of your life, 65 or older?
5: I think the earnings is somewhere around $75,000 for a couple.
6: Okay.
5: I haven't really looked in detail at the numbers, but it's somewhere around there. I struggle, though, when we talk about averages, because I find averages don't really tell the story. There's so much disparity in terms of, you know, lower income folks and people at the high end. So I find averages a little bit dangerous to look at. You really need to look at your personal situation and know ahead of time what you're going to be receiving from those different sources.
6: Yeah, and I would imagine, too, you know, when you go through things that you never have imagined, like the pandemic, for example, and where we're now at a situation where the cost of living is as high as it is, whatever numbers you might have had 5 or 10 years ago, they're not the same numbers anymore.
5: It's very true. And so whenever you put together a financial plan or a retirement plan, there are many, many, many assumptions that go into that plan. So even if you have a very detailed plan and you think you're on track, okay, if I save this much every year and I'm going to retire at this age and my life expectancy is this, there are so many factors that go into it that you really need to revisit it pretty regularly. Now, if you're young, if you're in your 20s, you don't need to revisit it very often. You're basically going to put aside what you're able to, which at that age is not very much. But as you get closer to retirement, say in your mid-50s or so, early to mid-50s, you do want to be looking at that. Like, am I still on track? Has inflation increased my future costs so much that now my savings aren't going to cover it? Or perhaps you had a change in your current income and you can actually set aside more. Or maybe your investments haven't performed exactly as you thought they would. So it is really important to revisit that somewhere in your probably early 50s.
6: So can we forget about that that old line about how much do I need to retire? Well, $1 million sounds good. Is that still okay? Are we past that? Now?
5: That is such a challenging question to answer, but I would say that $1 million is kind of around the right number, but again, it's very much dependent on whether you have a pension. Like, that is such a big part of it, because if you're a teacher, for example, and you've been teaching for 30 years, your pension is going to cover a big, big chunk of your expenses. For some people, it covers all of their expenses. Yeah. And so your savings obviously is going to be a lot lower. But let's say for an average couple who doesn't have a pension, $1 million is kind of about the right number, but it's always dangerous to kind of use a rule of thumb.
6: By the way, while we were talking, we had a couple of people text in. I should point this out. When you talk about getting your pension up until 70, in Quebec, you can take your Quebec pension until you're 72. Or you can as far as 72 to collect that pension. So get a bit of a bonus in Quebec. 2 years is 2 years. I thank you so much for the time. Very much appreciate it.
5: Okay. You're welcome.
6: Yeah. Anita Brisma. There you go. Planning to retire. $1 million is still $1 million, isn't it? I mean, I know it must have seemed like so much more, 20, 30, 40 years ago, but $1 million, still $1 million.
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6: Time for us to check in with Dr. Chris Labos, cardiologist with a degree in epidemiology. He's a regular contributor here on CJD as well. You can catch him every Sunday on Weekends with Joanna Brakus. That is at 7:20 a.m. So, Dr. Labos, I want to start with this story. You know, we spent a lot of time talking about all these drugs like Ozempic and Wegovy, Mounjaro, whatever. We know now, of course, that there will be, other, I guess, different ways of taking these drugs as well. But then I came across a story and I thought, wait, I'd not heard anything about this. And I know that there have been studies looking into because they become so popular so fast. And obviously when that happens, you know, you're going to hear about people, I don't know, end up, you know, with different conditions possibly. But one of them, and I say people, hundreds of lawsuits that allege that the drugs may be linked to serious vision problems. So what's all this about?
16: Okay, so this is a condition that is called non-arteritic anterior ischemic optic neuropathy.
6: Oh. And,
16: Listen, everybody take notes. There's going to be a quiz later.
6: Perfect.
16: From this point forward, I'm just going to refer to it as vision loss. But we're actually talking about a very, very specific condition. So this is not the same thing as losing your vision after you've had a stroke. It's not even the same thing as losing your vision because you have diabetes, which is a common complication. What's happening here in this condition, and I should point out that this condition actually predates the development of these new medications. So this condition, NAION, as it's abbreviated, happened long before Ozempic and Mounjaro were things. And what basically happens is the biology is a little bit complex, but for a variety of reasons, some of which are very unclear, blood flow to the optic nerve is reduced. And so that ischemia, that lack of blood flow to the optic nerve, causes a vision loss in one eye that can be total and that can be permanent in some circumstances. And so this is a condition that happens. It's unclear why it happens in some people as opposed to others. And again, it's not because there's a blood clot in the vessel that's causing this, but something is causing a reduction in blood flow. And it basically damages the optic nerve of the optic disc. This is not a rare condition. It's not a common condition, but it's not in a very rare condition either. It happens about in 1 in 100,000 people. But as we get older, it becomes more and more common. And once you get into the over 50 age group, it happens in about 10 in every 100,000 people. So again, not common, but not exactly unheard of. More common in white people, more common in men. And one of the main risk factors for this condition is something like diabetes. So even though it's not the typical diabetes vision loss that we used to hear about with people who had uncontrolled diabetes who would lose their sight, increasing age, diabetes, high blood pressure, all the standard cardiac risk factors tend to be risk factors for this condition as well.
6: Oh.
16: And so what happened when these new medications came out on the market is you started to see people complaining about this. But one of the big challenges, and we can talk about how difficult it is to actually establish whether this condition is being caused by these medications or not, is one of the big risk factors is diabetes. And, you know, why do you give people Ozempic and Mounjaro? Yes, partly for weight loss, okay. But especially early on, it was for diabetes. So you're always going to have a challenge trying to figure out, was it the diabetes that caused this? Or was it the medications? And it's going to be hard to know when you're giving it to simultaneously.
6: So in this case, though, when you read that, and to me, the word that kind of set me off was hundreds of lawsuits. I almost wonder if in the case of new medications, when they're introduced, this is almost to be expected.
16: It is. And you know what? I mean, most people don't remember this, but when Viagra came onto the market and Cialis and that whole class of erectile dysfunction medication, there was the same discussion about this particular form of vision loss. And it didn't get borne out by the, you know, by subsequent research, but there was this talk about Viagra potentially causing this non-arteritic anterior ischemic optic neuropathy, NAION. So this is the sort of thing that's going to happen because whenever you have something that happens that is devastating, because obviously it's devastating to lose the vision in one eye, you know, the fact that it's going to happen, and when you don't have a clear explanation for something, because you tell somebody you had a stroke, oh, well, sort of understand it. Okay, there's a blood clot, right. It happens. When you tell people, well, it's really unclear why this happened, and if you took this new medication within the past year or two, it's easy to make this connection in your mind and not at least allow for the possibility that maybe it would have happened anyway because you have diabetes and because you have risk factors and because you have a genetic predisposition to it.
6: I did mention in, when I first asked the question, Chris, on this idea that, you know, these drugs, these trademark drugs, copyright or whatever we call them, now have competitors, right? Off-label, they're starting to be available more readily and for less, you know, less money than you paid. Are we starting to see demand increase by virtue of that?
16: Yeah, I think, I mean, the fact that the prices have dropped here in Quebec, the Ozempic is now, you know, generically available. So people who are taking the medication will have seen their, you know, their bill drop considerably. So yes, I mean, the minute you make a medication more affordable, you're going to see demand go up. And I think that's why stories like this are so worrisome to people, because just today, as we were talking about this with somebody, said, yeah, we really don't know what the long-term side effects of these medications are. Right. And it's like, that's kind of true, but also not completely true, because these medications have been studied for years now, and it doesn't seem like it, but this particular class of medication is not new. Ozempic is relatively new, but even though people have only been talking about it because of its weight loss potential for the past, you know, 3 or 4 years, right, when it really became big, this class of medication has been in use for well over 10 years at this point. So yes, it's true that you always want to have more data and longer follow-up, but there's going to come a point where the follow-up is going to be long enough that a lot of these early potential signals won't play themselves out. You know, very similar to what we saw when Viagra came onto the market and people were having this exact same conversation about these medications. That turns out probably not true.
6: So let me bring this back to where we started and ask the question. There is someone on these, right? And let's say, you know, we know as well, it's very easy to be able to acquire this medication now because you can go online. We've mentioned this before, and somehow come up with a prescription for this. So there are probably people taking this who probably should have been diagnosed by, you know, a physician that are not. If you experience any kind of vision changes and you're on any of these, should you be concerned, and what should you do?
16: Well, I think you should get it checked out, right? If you have any degree of vision changes, you should get that checked out because, I mean, listen, this is, you know, a relatively rare neurological finding. But if you suddenly have a change in vision, you might be having a stroke, and that needs to get checked out immediately. So any real concern, especially if there's other neurological symptoms, get checked out, and frankly, you know, very possibly call 911, get an ambulance and go directly to the emergency room if you think you're having a stroke. Always better to be wrong after the fact and get sent home and having wasted 12 hours rather than potentially wait at home. So, I mean, and again, just as a public service announcement, classic symptoms of a stroke: weakness on one side of your body, asymmetry of your face, an inability to talk, right? There's the FAST acronym. So, you know, be aware of what those symptoms are, because with a stroke and a heart attack, time is muscle, or time is brain, as they say. So every minute that's wasted is a negative one. For these particular medications, though, should people be worried? I think you have to be aware of the discussion that's going on around this. You know, you can make an educated decision as a patient. I think if somebody has ever suffered NAION, this particular form of vision loss, I probably wouldn't start these medications at this point. But if somebody is otherwise well, especially if you're taking these medications for diabetes, the consequences of uncontrolled diabetes are probably much, much worse, because you can still lose your vision from uncontrolled diabetes through a process that's called neurovascularization. And that is very real, and it's very clear that controlling your diabetes better is going to prevent that vision loss. So you always have to weigh the positives and the negatives. My suspicion is that if we go 10 years down the road, this is not going to bear itself out, because, you know, we lived through this with Viagra. We'll see. It's important not to be cynical in the practice of medicine. Unexpected things can always happen, but, you know, it's unclear if the link is real, because while there have been studies linking these medications to this form of vision loss, other studies have not. And whenever you have inconsistent evidence where the studies fall on one side or the other, that usually means that there's no effect, and what you're seeing is statistical noise.
6: Just the last thing I will ask you before we got to go, and are you concerned as a physician with how, for lack of a better word, how popular these drugs have become, and how people are just deciding, you know what, I see it on social media, I see everybody doing it, I'm going to do it too. Are you concerned by that?
16: I'm a little bit, especially when somebody says, like, oh, I need to lose 10 pounds, time for me to start microdosing these things, or it's like something like that. Like, you hear that sort of thing, and now you're like, no. The reality is that most of the time, most of my patients are reluctant to take these medications, and I have to not talk them into them, but reassure them that, you know, the benefits likely outweigh the risks. So if you use it for valid medical reasons, I think it's great, but I do take your point that the, you know, internet, social media popularity of these medications can be a little bit troublesome.
6: Okay, leave it at that. Dr. Lavos, always appreciate it. Thanks so much.
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1: Good afternoon, it's 5:30. I'm Dario DeFelice with a CTV News update. Quebecers will head to the polls in the provincial election tomorrow. The latest polls have the Parti Québécois in the lead, followed by the Liberals. CJD 800 will have special coverage of the election results throughout the evening tomorrow. A man who fell onto the tracks at the Lionel-Groulx metro station has died after being struck by an ongoing train. The STM says that it happened around 10 a.m. yesterday. Officials say the man is believed to be in his 40s and fell onto the tracks, and the train was unable to stop before he made it back onto the platform. And Hyundai is recalling nearly 1,500 IONIQ 9 SUVs in Canada over a potential problem with the vehicle's second-row power seats. The second-row seats may fail to detect an obstruction and continue moving even after coming into contact with something in their path. For more news, including the latest polls ahead of Election Day tomorrow, at ctvnewsmontreal.ca. And an update now from the CJAD 800 Traffic Center. Dakarry South is moving slow. We're seeing volume that starts at the 40. It's backing now all the way to about Van Horn. It's also slow on the Metropolitan 40 heading westbound. Delays there. They start at Dakarry. They're spanning all the way to Saint-Laurent Boulevard. It's also very slow as you try and make your way into Montreal from Laval on the 13. We're seeing delays that start at the Bisson Bridge. It's backing to about Saint-Martin West Boulevard. It's also slow on both sides of the Lafontaine Tunnel as you try and get in and out of Montreal or are heading to the South Shore. And we're seeing delays as you make your way to Trudeau International Airport. Traffic starts on the 520 West and it goes all the way to the departures area. Your Dormez-vous Weather Center forecast. A chance of showers this evening with a low of 11. Rain is in the forecast throughout the day tomorrow with a high of 10. And it will be sunny on Tuesday with a high of 14. Right now, it is 18 degrees and cloudy downtown. Your next update is on CTV News Montreal at 6 o'clock.
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6: Time for us to say good afternoon to Chris DeMacos. He's our CJD 800 legal contributor. A couple of interesting topics today, Chris. So let's start with one that when I brought this up, going back a few months ago, I guess, I think there's pretty vociferous arguments from both sides of this issue. And this concerns this clause, a no-pet clause in leases. So Quebec landlords, it states now, I guess, are legally entitled to have a no-pets clause in the lease. I know this is challenged or was challenged. So how does this work out? Because you're right, there are exceptions to the rule. So if you can prove a medical disability, for example, and you have proof, that's one way to do it. But what are you seeing here in a recent judgment as to whether you absolutely had that right or not as a tenant?
0: Right. So the circumstances were somebody was leasing out an apartment. There was about five units in this building. And this was the only individual with a pet. They had a no pet clause, in the lease itself. And this individual had a small dog with them for years, which, the landlord at the time tolerated, never allowed it, but never took any action to have that pet removed. And basically over the years, different people started to become responsible, for managing the building. And it ended up with someone who said, hey, you're not allowed having a pet here. It's in your lease. So they took them to court to try and have them evicted based on the fact that they did not want to get rid of their pet. So a brand new type of challenge was launched. Now this is still under appeal, but what the tenant said was, hey, I don't have a medical disability, but I have the right, based on our charter, to live in my own home with the privacy and choose to live with whomever I want to live with. And it's no one's business as to whether or not I have a pet with me or not. That's private, and that's something that I'm entitled to based on our charter. So a charter argument came up to try and justify the tenant's wishes to live with their pet, and they had a whole bunch of pictures and proof that suggested that this is a pet was part of the family. It wasn't just something that they picked up at the last second. So that being said, the court took a look at all the circumstances and said, you know what? We're not going to force this tenant to remove the dog from the lease. And now obviously the landlord is bringing that to appeal, but it's just a brand new type of defense to say, look, we have charter protections here in this country, and sometimes a pet is part of a family, and they're entitled to their privacy and what they do in their own home, even though it's a lease, they are entitled to do so. So we'll see where this ends up, but it's just a new type of defense to living in an apartment where there is a no pets clause and you have a pet.
6: Okay, so one of the things that came up when we discussed this was, landlords, I guess, calling up to say, look, there's damage done, et cetera. Here's what people don't understand, and I'm the one who has to foot the bill when the tenant leaves. Then the idea came of, putting a deposit down if you have a pet, which is illegal, as I understand it right now. You can't ask a tenant that, right, if you want to allow them to have a pet.
0: That's right.
6: So what if you were to go ahead and do it anyway and a tenant agree to it because, that's the only way you can have a pet there? Could you do that?
0: So that's one thing that people often don't understand is that you can come to any agreement that you want. The problem happens that when there's an agreement and one party doesn't agree with that. So, for example, if you choose for whatever reason to agree to terms, nothing stops you from doing that. It's just that if there's a conflict afterwards, the law takes place. But you mentioned something very important, and that was damages. And the landlord in this case was asked, can you tell us what damages you suffered as a result of this tenant having this pet in their home? Was there any damage to the property, right? Any damage to the floors? And they didn't have any. They asked, did it cause any hardship to the other tenants? Is there barking? Is there noises? Is there stuff and there was nothing. So, the fact of what's the inconvenience? What is the prejudice that everyone is suffering? There was none. That also weighed heavily in that judgment. So I would say this, it's highly factual. There's not a one size fits all when it comes to these types of issues. There's a lot that goes into it. We're talking about people. We're talking about where they live. We're talking about other tenants that are involved. So there's a lot of factual based evidence that you know, jurisprudence is important, but you have to be able to understand that every situation is unique, and it's not a one-size-fits-all.
6: By the way, as I said off the top, correct me if I'm wrong, this is certainly, it's being looked at by the government, right? There may be a decision, you know, that changes, I guess, depending, but for now, courts are governed by the rule the way it stands right now.
0: They're absolutely, they're governed, and what courts often use to be able to either confirm and stay in line with, or to kind of veer off and maybe have a different precedent, is the facts. They take a look at the situation and say, you know what, this situation, I distinguish it from the previous ones because of facts A, B, and C. And that gives them the leeway to decide any way they want to.
6: Okay, I want to go to the other topic, which is interesting as well. You're right that from January to July this year, there were almost 70,000 consumer proposals compared with 21,000 consumer bankruptcies, so roughly two-thirds as many. Explain, if we could, first of all, the difference for people who don't know. What's a consumer proposal as opposed to a bankruptcy filing?
0: Right. So very simple. Bankruptcy is when you go see a bankruptcy trustee. You can't afford to pay your obligations, your debts. You basically hand over all of your assets, save for some essentials. You hand those over to the trustee, your car, your whatever assets you have, and you start from scratch. You get your debt erased. A proposal, which is what everyone opts for if they can, is basically a bankruptcy trustee. You sit down with them. They take a look at all your debt. Obviously, you can't pay all of it, and they make an offer to all of your creditors. Credit card companies, loans, all this stuff. And they say, hey, this individual can pay you 25 cents on the dollar, and they can do so over the next 3 years. And they'll make a payment that'll be distributed to all of you. And usually the creditors, if it's reasonable, accept, because they're not going to get anything anyways.
6: Right.
0: And it allows you to keep all of your assets. Now, that being said, there's been talks now, because it's so popular and there's so much on the rise, there's been talks about the government taking a look at this and saying, hey, there might be some abuse here. People filing multiple proposals. They do one, a few years later, they run up the debt again, do a second one, a third one. So we're seeing more and more people really having difficulty making ends meet. That's to be expected given what's happened recently with all the inflation and all the job numbers. But that being said, If anyone's listening, if you're dealing with a situation where you can't pay for your bills, you don't want to just sit back and let it all accumulate. You want to deal with this head on, and you want to meet with somebody who can give you guys options so that you can start recovering and not just, you know, keep having all of this snowball into more debt and more interest that keeps accumulating.
6: So when you said the government wants to look at this, I mean, what's the rationale for why? What's the consideration here?
0: Well, they're taking a look and saying, someone with bad intentions can just decide to file these proposals, multiple proposals within a short period of time, and the lenders end up getting taken for a ride here. So if somebody files proposals, sometimes in the $100,000 range, three or four, it's just somebody being reckless with their borrowing, and they understand how this works, and they're saying, maybe this person is doing this on purpose. They're benefiting from it. They're taking advantage of the system that's there for the vulnerable, and they're profiting off it by accumulating, assets and vacations and all these different types of things. That's not really somebody that's having a hard time making ends meet.
6: Well, who's the onus on that at that point? If you're dealing with a bankruptcy or trustee, I mean, we're assuming that they're, doing the right thing based on the law the way it is, right?
0: Right. And what happens usually is when these proposals get submitted, creditors have a little bit of an understanding of what happened here and what transpired here. And how did this individual, and is it a question of they just weren't making enough? Someone got sick in the family. They weren't able to work. They got laid off from their jobs. There are, certain situations, but in other situations, when people are just taking liberties and living way beyond their means, and it's happened more than once, it's happened three or four times, and it doesn't look like the lessons are being learned, I think that's what the government's trying to target. It's obviously going to be a small percentage, but they're starting to look at that and saying, credit card companies are saying, look, they're getting off scot-free here. They're getting to keep all of the all the luxury items that they're buying, and they're not learning their lesson. So
6: there's the, yeah. I mean, if you're thinking of doing this, obviously someone's going to tell you the difference between a bankruptcy and, you know, on the one end and a proposal on the other.
0: Exactly.
6: And that's where the determination is made. All right, Chris, we'll leave it at that. I thank you. I appreciate it.
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6: So it's interesting because Friday the 13th, despite the fact that I don't think there's probably a lot of reasons or rationale to back the fact up that it's an unlucky day, unless, of course, something bad happens to you on that day, then we'll all assume it's because it's a Friday the 13th. But our next guest decided to take a step further because he is a professor of statistics and was also born, as it turns out, on a Friday the 13th. Jeffrey Rosenthal is on the line. Jeffrey, thanks for being here this afternoon.
10: Okay, thank you.
6: Let me begin by asking, okay, so you're born, you find out, by the way, that it was a Friday. Otherwise, you're just born on, you know, the 13th. What made you decide to go ahead and want to study this in the first place?
10: Yeah, well, as you say, I didn't know until I was already an adult what day of the week I was born. Most people don't think about that. And then I realized it was a Friday the 13th, and then meanwhile, I was a professor of statistics, and I've now written a couple of books for the general audience about sort of how to reason with randomness, including I had to, you know, deal with the fact that people believe all sorts of superstitions and stuff. And as a scientifically minded person, I believe we shouldn't just say superstition is dumb. We should be able to study it scientifically. So I'd always thought, hey, I'm born on Friday the 13th, so this superstition kind of affects me, and I'm a statistician. I should be able to look at it scientifically. So I'd always thought, hey, maybe one day I'll have some data where I can actually look at this from a more statistical, scientific perspective.
6: So let's be honest. Did you have a notion that you would find something bad or something you could actually say, oh, wow, Friday the 13th, no wonder this happened?
10: I didn't. I mean, I don't tend to believe in these superstitions. For one thing, there's just no sort of scientific mechanism that we could possibly understand that would make these things happen. But people tend to believe them because they, you know, they believe in a sort of confirmation bias, or they want to explain
6: right.
10: things. So I was pretty sure we wouldn't find much, but I also thought I shouldn't prejudge it. I should study it scientifically.
6: By the way, what you did here, this is kind of crazy. Most people might decide to go back and look, I don't know, at world events, or, you know, you're in Toronto at something that happened in Toronto. You decided to go to the coroner and do what?
10: Well, I mean, to be fair, I was already working with someone from the coroner's office named Jennifer Dmitrichuk, and we'd done some other research papers, but because she worked in the coroner's office, she had access to all this data from the Ontario coroner's office. It was all the people who had died. It was an unexpected death of any kind over a 15-year period. So that was over 250,000 deaths of people, whether it was homicides or suicide or motor vehicle accident or heart attack or all these different unexpected deaths. And I thought, wow, that's a great database to try to study scientifically this issue of what days are lucky or unlucky.
6: And what did you find? I mean, with respect to the data itself, anything that you could tie to a Friday the 13th?
10: Well, not really. So what we did is we looked at the overall rate of these unexpected deaths over the period, and then we said, hey, which of those days were actually a Friday the 13th, and we figured it out, and we said, no, in fact, there was a tiny, tiny bit smaller rate of deaths on
6: really?
10: Friday the 13th than other dates, but the smaller doesn't mean anything. It was within the statistical fluctuation, but we just said, you know what, there's really no difference in the rate of these unexpected deaths just because it was a Friday the 13th.
6: And if I'm not mistaken, you also found that to be the case for Halloween, full moons, really nothing different there either.
10: Exactly. We thought, what else could we look at while we're doing Friday the 13th? So my co-author had the idea of full moons, so we looked up what days were full moons and then checked the rates of these unexpected deaths on those days. And also, you say, hey, what about Halloween? So we looked at that, and we just really didn't find any signal for there being more of these unexpected deaths on any of those special days.
6: Listen, I thank you so much. Really appreciate your time this afternoon. All right, let's get you caught up on what's happening on hockey season. Yes, the Canadiens opened their season last night with a win over the Leafs, which is great. But if you're a hockey fan, you know by now, Hockey Night in Canada, not going to be televising NHL games. They have lost the right to do that. But the good news, and I think this is great news, they will be showing, carrying, PWHL games, Professional Women's Hockey League, including our very own Championship Montreal Victoire. Corey Chevry is the coach, and she's on the line. Thank you so much for being here.
12: Thanks for having me again.
6: Yeah, let me ask, I mean, how exciting was it to find out, you know, that's what's going to be happening? How long did those talks go on? Like, how much of this did you know?
13: I mean, I love the way that the PWHL has been operating in terms of trying to find partnerships like Hockey Night in Canada, and how established this institution has been in Canadian hockey, and now having the PWHL connected to that platform, I believe puts the women's game in the same hockey conversations and viewership habits as the rest of the sport. And I think that the PWHL has been so groundbreaking in so many ways, and this just goes to show another partnership that we've been able to establish. So I was very excited to see it and also not surprised.
6: Yeah, I wonder too, you know, you talk about eyeballs, right? People who will see this, I think, for the first time, probably around many parts of the country, which is obviously great for the sport. And we already know, just if I can ask you to be honest, did you think once you got involved in this, things would grow as quickly as they have?
13: You know, I've been in hockey my entire life, and I've seen every sort of step of the way, from playing in minor hockey, university, in the women's pro league that was the CWHL, and I've spent time coaching at every level, and I just love that the support that the PWHL has been given in terms of resources and starting the league. And I'm not surprised. We have great people who are involved. We have hard business people who are working tirelessly to get this league to where it is today. And I'm just constantly impressed with how hard they work to get this sport where it belongs. And I'm really excited about this partnership.
6: I wonder, too, have you had a chance to talk to the girls on the team? I mean, were they excited to find this out as well?
13: Yeah, you know, I think that this is something that we've all grown up with inside our households, and we have a lot of great memories watching Hockey Night in Canada and our favorite NHL teams, and now that we get to be in that spotlight, it's very meaningful and special to us as a team, and for Hockey Night in Canada to be showing our game on Saturday, December 5th against Hamilton at home, it's really special, and I know that the girls will be looking forward to that for sure.
6: Yeah, it's great too, because as it turns out, I mean, not that anyone would have doubted it, we happen to have a really great hockey team. We have a championship team here, which obviously helps, right? This is Montreal. Mm-hmm. There's a lot to live up to here.
13: Yeah, that's for sure. I mean, I love this for our fan base, and, you know, hopefully on TV you can see and you can hear how alive our fans are and how electric they are. And they've really put our team on a pedestal, and they've showed up not only to our rink or the rinks that we've played in around the Montreal area, but they travel well and they show up at different rinks around North America with their jerseys. And that certainly does not go unnoticed by us. And now we get to put our product on display to an even wider audience. And I can't say enough great things about how our fans have supported us, especially after we won and the parade that showed up, you know, the fans that showed up during our parade day. I couldn't have dreamt of a better moment in hockey.
6: You know, we also know there have been, you know, records set. I know we set an attendance record here for basketball last year for the women's game. What about in actual fact for the PWHL playing in bigger, like NHL arenas? Is that something that, you know, is being worked on?
13: Yeah, you know, some of the teams around the league do play in NHL rinks, and you know, I think that they put a major push on to sell tickets and get bums in seats, and you know, I think that we're very fortunate as Montreal that we often get to play in some of those takeover tour games, which sell out NHL arenas. Yeah. And I have to say that our arena in Laval is so intimate. It's loud. It's fun. You know, the fans make it what it is, and the environment and the, you know, the in-game presentation of what our group does. And I love the building that we're in. Obviously, would we love to play in the Bell Center too? We get those opportunities to play there as well. So we'll see where the league goes and how it continues to grow. But there certainly are some teams that are in NHL venues, and we're happy when we get to play in them, but we're also very happy when we get to play in Laval too.
6: I thank you so much. I wish you good luck. Thanks so much.
13: Thank you very much.
6: Yeah.
13: Take care.
6: Corey Chevry, Montreal Victoire head coach, coming to CBC TV, and she said schedule is going to be released. I think she said over the weekend. That wraps up another edition of The Week That Was here on the iHeartRadio Network. I'm Aaron Rand, and we will see you next week.
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22: Good evening. There is less than 24 hours to go until polls open across Quebec, and leaders have one last chance to make an impression. Denise, 39 days, it has been a long campaign.
23: Kelly, there's been a lot of talk in the last 39 days as leaders have crisscrossed the province to make their pitch to voters. The most recent Léger poll showed Quebecers overwhelmingly want change, and it looks like the PQ will take on that mantle. But it's still a very close race, and no one party has mass support. Political analyst David Hertel says that's a failure of the party leaders to make a strong connection with voters.

0: Jr., I Don't Know comes in second. And the best candidate can only muster 25%. That is something that is very telling about the quality of the campaigning from all the parties and all the leaders.
1: PQ leader Paul St-Pierre Plamondon spent his last day of the campaign in Montreal, where he holds the only seat for the PQ. He says his party is the one to bring change Quebecers want.
2: It's all well-deserved change for the population. It's deserved, as far as I'm concerned. That's why I'm appealing to those who are not even certain they will vote tomorrow. Please be part of that. Please help us deliver the change you are requesting. And we need that support.
1: CAQ leader Christine Fréchette started the campaign with some momentum, but her party is now fighting for survival. She says while she's proud of the campaign she ran, she regrets not warning Quebecers more about the impact of the PQ's referendum talk and how it will impact investment in the province.
3: This will decrease the number of investments that will be made in Quebec until 2029. Because some investors will say, well, you know, we might wait until after the referendum before doing that investment. Because in 2029, everything might change, and we don't know how it's going to look like.
1: Liberal leader Charles Milliard was in the Beauce, where the Conservatives have gained ground. Milliard admitted his campaign did not start well, but he says they're finishing strong and are the only Federalist option.
4: Opponents are always about choosing, dividing people, and I think that a lot of people, especially in Beauce, are both Quebecers. They're Beaucerons first, they're Quebecers, and then they're Canadian. And that's, let's be optimistic about the future. We can have a strong Quebec within a strong Canada, especially given the financial and economic circumstances we're in right now.
1: Meanwhile, Quebec Solidaire's Ruba Gazal focused her last day in the Southwest Borough, where polls show Quebec Solidaire could lose its seat to the Liberals. She says her party is a good alternative for Anglophones there.
5: Spoke with a lot of Anglophones who I feel that they are tired to be taken for granted by the Liberal Party of Quebec. And now there's a good news because they tasted what it tastes. They saw what it tastes to have Alejandra Zagamendez, Guillaume Clichy-Rivard emanates from Quebec Solidaire. So they have a new option.
1: And finally, Conservative leader Éric Duhaime was in Quebec City today, where he stands to make gains and says he feels the wind at his back heading into tomorrow.
6: Quite confident. I'm quite confident that we'll have the seats that we're looking for. I think we can say mission accomplie overall.
1: For those who still haven't voted, the polls open tomorrow at 8 a.m. and close at 8 p.m. Kelly?
7: All right. Thank you so much. That's Denise Roberts live in our newsroom tonight. Now, one of the issues of this campaign has been affordable housing, from tax credits for first-time home buyers to rent caps to reducing red tape for construction. Each of the five parties took different approaches. But how effective are their platforms? CTV News put that question to McGill University's Director of Affordable Homes Program, Evie Friedman. He says while each party made good suggestions, they don't solve the immediate problem.
8: What we are living now today is a major crisis that is likely to affect young people's life and economic vitality in the coming years. And if any of this platform will be executed, will be put to work, it will take about 4 to 5 years until you will see the first unit.
7: He says building more high-density housing would help, but municipalities can be reluctant.
8: When you demolish a single-family home, you can easily build, or two, you can easily build apartment building. But there is reluctant to take this route, believing that we'll offend voters. And unfortunately, this, in fact, is the easy way to get affordable housing.
7: And we have more on this, including each party's platform, on our website, ctvnewsmontreal.ca. 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

0: 100 and Crave, and on CTV and CTV News Channel as of 8 o'clock. Montreal-raised singer-songwriter Sass Jordan has died. The Juno winner's career spanned over four decades. Anastasia Dextrine has more.
1: Publicist and friend Eric Alper describes singer Sass Jordan as unfiltered and a powerhouse with a personality as big as her voice.
2: She was one of the funniest, most foul-mouthed people I've ever met, and I adored every minute of hearing her.
1: Jordan was born in Birmingham, England on December 23rd in 1960. Her family relocated to Montreal after Jordan turned three. Surrounded by music and a love of artists like David Bowie, it wasn't long before music became her life.
2: By 16, she was already fronting bands in downtown Montreal clubs, so she knew exactly what she wanted to do at such a very early age, and she never took it for granted.
1: Jordan went from singing and playing guitar in Westmount Park to signing with Atlantic Records in the late 1980s. She released her solo debut album called Tell Somebody in 1988. The title track rose to number 11 on the Canadian music charts. Show 97.7 host Pete Marier says it all goes back to her unique sound.
3: She was a female rock and roller, and at the time, there weren't that many in the country. Given her personality, given the energy that she presented on stage and on album, it wasn't long before her music became recognized.
1: Jordan won a Juno Award for Most Promising Female Vocalist in 1989. Then came Racine, a defining album of her career. She was named as Billboard's top female rock artist in 1992 and would later help other talent as a Canadian Idol judge. But despite Jordan's success, Marier says it's her warmth that stood out.
3: She was very, very approachable, very lovable, and had this winning smile and was always eager to talk to the announcers. She was supposed to be coming to Montreal in just over 2 weeks from now to play with Styx up in Laval, but was forced to cancel that due to health concerns that obviously were pretty severe.
1: The singer died on Friday at the age of 65. The word spread, leading to an outpouring of love on social media. And after more than four decades, Jordan leaves a legacy of music to rock on by. Anastasia Dextrine, CTV News.
0: The STM confirmed today that a man who died Saturday accidentally fell onto the tracks and was hit by the Metro at Lionel Groulx station. It happened around 10 a.m. The man in his 40s wasn't able to make it back to the platform as a train pulled into the station. The STM is reminding passengers to stand behind the yellow lines when on the platform. The U.S. Coast Guard says the search is still ongoing for a missing Ontario Air Ambulance plane. Four Canadians and two Bermuda nationals were on board, traveling from Bermuda to Boston. But an extensive debris field has been found. Morgan Norwood has that story.
4: Of a medical aircraft they say vanished over the Atlantic. The Gulfstream jet, similar to this plane you see here, was en route from Bermuda to Boston. Officials say with four Canadian nationals and two citizens of Bermuda on board. According to Bermuda Skyport, the Canadian registered air ambulance left Bermuda around 12:41 Saturday morning.
5: The Coast Guard's response to this incident started approximately 2 a.m. on Saturday when we were notified by the Federal Aviation Administration that they had lost contact with the Gulfstream G-100 aircraft, tail number CGRJP.
4: A source close to the investigation says officials believe the plane rapidly descended 7,500 feet before hitting the water. Air traffic control audio indicates the pilots may have been coming in blind with electrical problems while a storm loomed ahead.
5: This is a large and demanding search area. Our crews are employing fixed-wing aircraft, helicopter, boats, and cutters. The search of the area and will continue to evaluate all available information as our operation progresses.
4: Morgan Norwood, ABC News, New York.
0: This weekend, the president of Cornell University ended his silence after a lawsuit was filed against the school. In it, a former student alleges she was gang-raped in a fraternity house. It sparked a firestorm of criticism surrounding how the university and the DA handled the case. Olivia Rubin has the latest.
6: This morning, Cornell's president speaking out for the first time amid national outrage over a former student's allegations she was gang raped in 2024.
7: What happened to Jane Doe in 2024 is deeply disturbing and will weigh heavily on our community for years to come. This is a defining moment in Cornell's history.
6: President Michael Kotlikoff vowing the university must do better.
7: My heart aches when I think of what she experienced. It raises heartbreaking and troubling issues about sexual assault, dehumanization, and aspects of party culture, alcohol, and drug use.
6: The case now under criminal investigation amid scrutiny over how law enforcement initially investigated Jane Doe's allegations in her lawsuit, accusing seven Chi Phi fraternity members of raping her. Three of those men deny the allegations.
8: I want the truth. How is this woman denied justice?
6: Jane Doe went to campus police, which memorialized her report. Quote, a female undergraduate student reported that she was recently raped by 8 to 10 men at the Chi Phi fraternity house. Law enforcement going to that house weeks later.
4: But the Tompkins County District Attorney declining to prosecute after he said police only sent him a 6-page summary of Jane Doe's allegations, which he says did not allege that she was drugged against her will or gang raped. And now, in a memo obtained by ABC, an investigator said the DA's office declined to review other materials gathered by Cornell police in the following weeks, including additional interviews. But the DA says his office was not provided the full picture by the university.
8: In what world does the district attorney not even interview her or anyone else involved or even request the full transcript? I'm deeply disturbed at Cornell University's police.
9: And Cornell's president is now answering the governor's call for an outside investigation into their handling of the case, which included that Title IX investigation they say led to expulsions and suspensions for those allegedly involved. The president saying the board will announce next week which outside law firm will conduct that probe. Back to you.
0: Toronto just wrapped up its version of Nuit Blanche, and part of it was a cultural showcase. It was a chance for the European Union to participate and build ties with Canada. Michael Serapio reports.
10: It may not be the most obvious place for a diplomatic mission, abandoned silos on Toronto's waterfront, but a perfect canvas for the Ontario College of Art and Design and the European Union.
11: We want to reinforce the connection between the Canadian and European.
10: The installation was part of Toronto's Nuit Blanche, an annual art festival that transforms the city into a huge public gallery, and for the EU, a chance to mark the 50th year of its diplomatic presence in Canada.
11: This people-to-people ties connection, this is a very important topic.
10: And that relationship is entering a new phase.
11: To the highest level possible.
10: With the European Union inviting Canada to pursue associate membership, and the Prime Minister committed to exploring what that might look like.
12: A Canada-EU alliance would create a beacon for other democracies.
10: The renewing of bonds can already be seen. In submarines Canada plans to buy, to Canadian water bombers Europe wants, and Canadian LNG expected to flow by the early 2030s, with a possible deal for Swedish Saab Gripens.
13: The events of the last 2 years, and call them Trump, okay, have focused everybody on the value of this relationship.
10: Jeremy Kinsman served as Canada's ambassador to the European Union in the early 2000s. He says Canada has always wanted deeper ties, but now Europe is signaling it's ready.
13: In terms of education, engineering, ethics, the business system of meritocracy and stuff, they're very much like us. They're a natural partner.
10: Finding common ground in trade, in defense and security, and even art.
11: We want to join forces. We want to be stronger together.
14: What a future relationship might look like will come into sharper focus a little later this month. Starting the 28th, Montreal will host a 3-day Canada-EU summit where major announcements are already expected. Michael Serapio, CTV News, Ottawa.
0: It's Fire Prevention Week in Quebec, and a recent survey shows a gap between what Quebecers know and what precautions they take. It found 71% of participants believe in having a fire safety plan, but only 18% actually have one. When it comes to smoke alarms, 96% have one, but only 48% have a carbon monoxide alarm and 65% a fire extinguisher. And only 10% say they have tested their smoke alarms within the past month. And important to note, last year alone, more than 400 fires were caused by cigarette butts.
15: Smoke the cigarette and then instead of putting it out in an ashtray that's non-combustible, like example this one, they just put it in a garden pot and then so it could take up to 4 to 5 hours for the first flame to appear. It's extremely dangerous because you could go to bed not know that there's a fire going on.
0: Time now for In Case You Missed It. It's an icon of St. Henry, but the Canada Malting Building and the little pink house that sits on top of it are at risk of collapse. Sweta Rassi has the story.
16: It's decades of decay in plain sight. Now an engineering report warns that parts of the former Canada Malting plant could collapse at any moment with little warning. Yvan Serre lives on St. Ambrose Road, right across from the abandoned plant. Last night, he says he heard bricks falling.
17: I was talking with a friend, and then we hear a piece like a bang.
16: The plant was built in the early 1900s. The company was a major supplier of raw material for Montreal's brewing industry, but it's been sitting empty since the 1980s. The report says decades of neglect and water infiltration have left parts of the building in bad shape, including the upper brick wall. If that fell, it would crash onto the lower roof. The impact would push that wall onto the street. The report says the facade of the building requires urgent demolition. In a Facebook post, the borough mayor, Véronique Fournier, wrote, "This request comes at a time when the developer has expressed its intention to redevelop the site. Given the site's heritage value, its complexity, and the attachment Montrealers have to the symbol it represents, we felt it was our duty to ensure that the emergency demolition of part of the site was truly justified." She says the city will be getting a second opinion. The site is considered a building of exceptional heritage value, and the mysterious pink house at the top adds to the charm.
18: Whatever we can keep, I think we should. Even if they are really kept as artifacts, I think they should be integrated in a new project.
16: There are plans to redevelop the site, including the construction of nearly 700 housing units. 20% will be social housing, but it will preserve the pink house, saying the former Canada Malting site occupies a unique place in the history of St. Henry and in Montreal's industrial legacy. We are considering its future with great seriousness and sensitivity. The developer is La Malterie, a subsidiary of Renwick, which owns the site. For Serre, he says he wants to see parts of the site demolished, but other parts, like the old silos, still in place. In the meantime, St. Ambrose Road will be closed to make sure people are safe. Sweta Rassi, CTV News.
0: As we mentioned earlier in the show, it is the last day of the campaign, and for many, it has been a long 39 days. Daniel Bellin is with McGill's Institute for the Study of Canada. And Daniel, I'm sure it's felt like a flash of an instant here because, of course, we love campaigns. So how does a leader handle the last 24 hours of this very long campaign?
19: Well, today the leaders are traveling a lot. They are going across different ridings, and they want to get help their party get people to, you know, vote tomorrow. And it's the time for the last pitch. So they are all, you know, trying to make a case for why people should vote for them. You have Ruba Gazal who's saying that, you know, Quebec needs some progressive left-wing MNAs because the Conservatives under Éric Duhaime are likely to, you know, win quite a few seats. And of course, Charles Milliard is saying that, you know, it's important to vote Liberal to prevent, you know, a referendum and so forth. So it's really a very intense day for all the party leaders today.
0: All right, well, if current polls hold, the PQ could win with only around 30% of the vote share. Paul St-Pierre Plamondon said that vote splitting is a new reality with five parties standing to win seats in this election. Do you think he's already trying to get ahead of criticisms about possibly winning with about 30% of the votes?
19: Yes, I think there will be a lot of criticisms, but concerns if the PQ wins a majority of seats with around 30% of the votes. That would be something really unprecedented, not only in Quebec, but in Canada and other provinces and at the federal level. But even if it's a minority government, you know, 30% of the votes is not much, and it's less than what, say, the PQ under Pauline Marois won back in 2012, where when they were able to form a minority government.
0: So at this point, is the bigger question not who's going to win, but will it be a majority or a minority?
19: That's right. That's right. And I think there will be a... It might be a long night tomorrow. We'll see. But yes, that's probably the real question. The odds that the PQ wins are very, very, very high. But then the issue is minority or majority. And right now it's a bit hard to say. Some new polls came out today and maybe it's leaning a bit more towards minority now. But we'll have to wait until tomorrow. That's the proof is in the pudding. It's not over until it's over, et cetera, et cetera, et cetera.
0: Yeah, you mentioned a long night. I'll be at PQ headquarters, where I'm sure it's going to be very loud, very hot as well, and a long night for many people who will be waiting for the speeches. But with so many close races, what do you expect for turnout tomorrow? Is that going to be a big factor?
19: It's always a factor, and that's why when you look at the polls, you know, the actual outcome will depend on what will happen in each of the 127 ridings, because you have 127 different elections. But turnout is very important. There's general turnout, but also different age groups and different locations across the province. Also, some factors matter. The ground game of each party is important, but also things like weather that parties don't control. So last time around, and in 2018, the overall rate of participation was 66%. We'll see this time if it's higher or about the same or lower. So, but it will be certainly important. And what party leaders are trying to say to people today is that, you know, get ready. If you haven't voted yet, then it's time to do it tomorrow, because there's a lot at stake.
0: All right. That certainly is the message. Get out there and vote. Daniel, thank you so much for taking the time. I hope you have time to cast your ballot tomorrow and don't wait in too long of lines, but we appreciate your time today.
19: You're most welcome. Take care.
0: Montreal's Ukrainian community was saying thank you today by handing out free bowls of borscht. It's an event to recognize how Quebecers welcomed Ukrainians and offered support during the war. It included traditional food and dancing. The event is in its third year and meant to coincide with the upcoming Thanksgiving holiday.
20: It was birthed in conjunction with Thanksgiving Day holiday that's just upon us. It was an idea that was birthed from newcomers who've been helped here. When they learned about Thanksgiving and the holiday that we celebrate here in Canada, they wanted to give back some thanks also. Now, arriving with not much in their pockets, they said one thing that they could do is cook some borscht and give it out to all the Montrealers.
0: There were similar events in Quebec City, Sherbrooke, Granby, and Saguenay. A Parti Québécois candidate took the defacing of her campaign poster in stride, posting this on social media.
21: Madame Vanny, votre pancarte est vandalisée.
22: Ben non.
0: The poster of Poussadi Vanny was marked with the classic mustache, along with a few other embellishments. As she turns to the camera, of course, we can see that she has drawn the same thing on her own face. And as the saying goes, if you can't beat them, join them. Now for a look at your forecast. We're at 18 degrees right now in Montreal, 16 in the townships and Quebec City, and 13 up north. A chance of showers this evening, a cloudy start to the day tomorrow with more chances of showers in the morning, the winds gusting up to 50 kilometers per hour in the afternoon, the daytime high only 13. A mix of sun and cloud for most of our 7-day forecast, and we could see some wet weather midweek with highs in the mid-teens for most of it. And we'll be back after the national news tonight. Thank you so much for joining us. Have a great night and take care of each other.
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12: I'm Aaron Rand, and coming up on Montreal Now, we'll have complete provincial election coverage throughout the show, including how things are shaping up in some of the most contested ridings, plus predictions from our political analysts, Raphael Melançon, James Menny, and David Hertel. That's all coming up Monday here on Montreal Now.
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3: Two, one.
4: Okay. Nickel pitching downrange.
5: All right, a little more than 35 seconds into the flight. 33 out of 33 engines lit on Super Heavy. The window's shaking a bit here. As
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6: I hope you're listening on streaming or on the HD radio feed at 107.3 FM, subchannel 2, because, boy, does that sound incredible when you hear the power of that Starship rocket heading into space yesterday. SpaceX launching its Starship into orbit for the first time, and the process it delivered its most advanced Starlink satellites to space. The plan was for Starship to go around the Earth six times before landing back in Chile. Unfortunately, the flight was cut short due to an issue. Let's find out just how much of a success this flight was. Eric Berger joins us, senior space editor at Ars Technica. Eric, welcome back to the show.
7: Thanks, Elias.
6: Mission accomplished. How do you view yesterday's flight?
7: I think it's largely successful. They got to orbit for the first time with Starship. Huge milestone for the company. And they deployed Starlink satellites, these much larger, more powerful satellites. That was a success. I think one lingering concern is that the one of the Raptor engines on the upper stage failed, or it essentially went out early. And they have had some reliability issues with these Raptor rocket engines. And so the fact that that occurred, you know, they're going to want to take a close look at the data on that.
6: Well, what does this mean for the progress on using Starship, you know, not for just for satellite launches, but for humans and missions to the moon and Mars and beyond?
7: Yeah, I don't think we're going to see humans launching inside of Starship anytime soon, probably going to be quite a while. But as you note, that it is a critical component of NASA's plan to return humans to the moon. It's the vehicle that will take astronauts down to the lunar surface and back up. It's important because, you know, there are a lot of steps to go in terms of proving the reliability of the vehicle, testing out its ability to store propellant for long durations in space. And the only way you get to those tests is by building a rocket that can reliably launch rapidly. And so getting to orbit for the first time is an important step toward that goal.
6: Let me ask you again. I have a note here from a listener saying, wait, I thought that exploded, and I did see some coverage of the Starship launch yesterday that focused entirely on large flames and nothing else that happened yesterday. So can we explain that? Because, like, sometimes you see the images of Starship, you know, it's crashing upon landing or that kind of stuff. It's blowing up. And then the company says, mission accomplished, success. Can you explain to our listeners why you can see an explosion and the company's like, this is fantastic?
7: Yeah, if you think about it, with almost every other rocket launch, the first stage goes off and lands in the ocean, and the second stage goes off into space and is never seen again, or it burns up in the Earth's atmosphere. In this case, SpaceX is trying to return and recycle both of those stages and reuse them again. And so, you know, they had not planned to land either the first or second stage back at the launch site. And so the second stage in particular did have a fiery demise in the ocean. But that's just part of the learning process in terms of getting to the point where they can rapidly reuse these rockets. They will get there, as we've seen with the Falcon 9 rocket, which they've flown hundreds of times.
6: So, they will get there. Is there now a bigger sense of confidence that Elon Musk's SpaceX will accomplish at least many of their medium and maybe near-term goals?
7: Yeah, I think so. I think you have to point to the progress they've made in the last 6 months of Starship and say that they are on a credible path toward, not just launching the world's largest and most powerful rocket, but getting to the point where they can land and refly them. And as a matter of fact, I would expect by the end of the year for them to be landing first and second stages of the Starship rocket.
6: With Eric Berger, senior space editor at Ars Technica. Eric, what does this mean for competing efforts to fly rockets into space? I'm thinking of Blue Origin, and that's Jeff Bezos's company. I'm thinking about, the heavy hitters that flown to space before for NASA. What does it mean for those competitors?
7: Well, Elias, there's been a huge shift over the last 12 months where SpaceX has gone from sort of being the dominant player in launching other people's payloads to, in the future, as they've become a publicly traded company, it's very clear that they want to focus in the future on launching their own payloads. These are the Starlink satellites and orbital data centers. And so there's been this huge opening, I think, despite the fact that Starship is coming online, there's a huge opening for other competitors in the United States and around the world. As a matter of fact, there's a couple of small companies in Canada that are sort of racing to develop orbital rocket capabilities. The reality is there's a huge gulf in the market that Blue Origin and other companies can fulfill if they can develop orbital rockets.
6: And, Eric, before I have to let you go, I want to touch on another piece of reporting that you had of late on the Ars Technica website. And for our listeners here, it involves a piece of space technology that Canadians know and love, the Canadarm2, which is on the International Space Station. Apparently, it's having some issues. Can you tell us more?
7: Yeah, I don't want to besmirch the good name of the Canadarm2. So there was some chat over the weekend that had stopped working, and it turns out that the arm is functioning fine, but there's a mobile transporter that helps it move along the main truss of the space station, and that had stopped working. The thinking is that it's probably some software issues that are causing that transporter to be not functioning rather than hardware issues, but NASA hasn't, made a formal determination yet and completed all of this troubleshooting work. I mean, the reality is that the Canadarm was originally designed to operate for 15 years. It's done so for 25 years with flying colors. But like a lot of the other infrastructure on the space station, it's getting older.
6: Yeah, and it was a source of pride. I remember growing up talking about the Canadarm here. Just how much is it used nowadays?
7: Well, it's used less than it used to be because oftentimes the way that cargo got to the space station was that the arm would reach out and basically grab the spacecraft and then bring it to a berth on the space station. A lot of the visiting vehicles now are autonomously docked, but the arm is still essential in moving large cargo around the outside, large components like big coolant machines and other things like that around the exterior of the space station. Astronauts sometimes ride on it to get around. So it's still very useful. And if something were to happen, and again, to be clear, it seems like the arm is working just fine. But if something were to happen, it would curtail the functionality of the space station.
6: Eric, how's Jared Isaacman doing? He's the administrator for NASA. This is his era running things at NASA. How are things going for him?
7: He's busy. He's been there about 10 months now, and he continues to really push to try to remake the space program, confronting a number of challenges, most notably sort of the competition with China to get astronauts back to the moon. And so he has really been aggressively trying to make sure that not just the space agency, but the contractors that help it in industry understand the urgency of the moment, and are working as hard and as diligently as they can to sort of meet the spaceflight needs of the agency.
6: Eric, when you come back, the next time you're here, I'm sure we should spend a moment talking about that race to the moon that's going on. Thanks so much for today.
7: Anytime, Elias.
6: Eric Berger, senior space editor at Ars Technica. Go check out his terrific writing on everything happening in space.
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6: For anyone looking out across Montreal, one of the most familiar and comforting sights on the skyline has vanished into the dark. A massive $3.7 million restoration project is currently underway to fix the iconic cross atop Mount Royal, with about a quarter of its 1,800 steel parts set to be replaced. Montreal's most recognizable landmark will be missing from the night sky until it is finally set aglow again next fall. Let's talk about the work at hand here with Alan D'Souza, borough mayor, of course, of Saint-Laurent, and he's an executive committee member responsible for mobility and infrastructure. Alan, welcome back to the program.
21: Hi, Les. Thanks for having me on. It's been a while.
6: Listen, what does the cross mean for you?
21: Well, I think it's something that wherever you live in Montreal, the cross is a point of reference. More than a point of reference, it's part of who we are. You talk about Montreal, but Montreal would not be Montreal without Mount Royal and the cross. So it's a point that we look to. We look to for inspiration. We look to for comfort. We look for assurance. It's what makes us Montrealers.
6: Now, the people that want Quebec to be secular, they're never upset about the cross. But the people that want to say, aha, you see hypocrisy, love to point out that if we want to be secular, we shouldn't have a cross. What do you say to those people?
21: Well, let's just say that we have to find that right balance that in where secularism is appropriate, that it'd be there. But in this case, this is historic. This has been there for years upon years. It's cultural. It's something that if we took away, everyone would somehow in their own shape or in their own world feel a loss. And I think what we want to do is just say, look, we need to find symbols that unite us. This is not only something on the top of Mount Royal. It's something that's part of our culture. And so I think there's ways of finding that gentle equilibrium that's important between our symbols of the past and how we can continue onward. If we eviscerate all of our landscapes of all of our historical references and symbols, we'd lose part of our soul. And I don't think that's the intent.
6: Why now? Why did this have to happen?
21: Well, this had to happen because the work is needed. I was there in 2007 to 2009 when we did work on the cross, so God knows I remember. But
6: Does he ever, by the way? Appropriate wording. When you said God knows, I'm like, yes, point taken. He must certainly know.
21: Well, I hope he knows that I remember. But let me say this. The structure needs to be secured and supported. The lights, the wiring has to be redone. The lights are have to be replaced, and so we're really running on empty in that sense. And so before the whole thing gets to a point of no return, our thought was that let's do this in an orderly fashion. Let's do it at a time where we can take into account the work that has to be done, which is technical, specialized, and will take a bit of time to do. But let's also integrate the work to be done in our seasons, you know. So, for example, Mount Royal is a place where you have a lot of nature, a lot of birds. I was up there, and people are running, people are jogging, people are walking. Let's do it in conjunction with the community. So the timing of the work that's being done and what's being done is taking into account the seasons and nature. We're taking into account the nesting periods of the birds. We're trying to make sure it's being done as unobtrusively as possible, but I can tell you that I'm also waiting for the day when we'll get the chance to turn it back on.
6: So when we turn it back on, are there certain upgrades? Like, is it just basically making it exactly as it was at the end of the day? Or are you going to, you know, do some newfangled LED lights and you change the colors whenever you want and you can tap it into your Spotify playlist? Like, what's going to happen at the end of the day when this turns back on? Will it just be exactly as it was before, or will we notice a difference?
21: Well, as long, and you can appreciate it, there's so much technological change that every time you do something like that, the question is raised. Should we have flashing lights? Should we have colors? Should we have this? Should we have that? And I think in this case, what we wanted is just maintain the tradition. Let's people have a point of constance and point of reference. We consulted with the different groups on the mountain, looked at the concertation, the institutions that are there. We took it from them, and we agree that it should be something that remains as is, as opposed to the latest version with multiple lights and multiple colors that will be flashing. That's not the intent. And so I think this is one case where we're gonna hive to tradition, and hopefully Montreal is at all ages, all generations, wherever you are in Montreal, will recognize it as it was and as it will be.
6: Well, I'm just, you know, a collective few, I hope I'm hearing from our listeners, a sigh of relief that it's not going to be like, hey, and the cross will be red, white, and blue tonight to celebrate the Canadians. So I'm happy that we're letting it just stay its regular lighting.
21: We have other ways of doing that type of lighting. The Jacques Cartier Bridge is lit up on that.
6: I know.
21: And I think at some point in time, there are places where you can have a lot of electronic imagery, and it's fun to have, and what makes Montreal a fun town. But at the same point, this is one case where I think everybody, whether you're old or young, wants to have a point where you can say, look, some things should stay the same.
6: Good to hear. 1 year away from turning it back on. Alan, before I let you go, with your role on mobility, I'd be remiss to ask you if you want to give us an update, I don't know, maybe on Cavendish, or if there's something else on the mobility front that deserves a few seconds here.
21: Well, I think people are probably seeing a little bit of a difference, and I think they'll see more in the weeks and months to come. You've seen, for example, the effort that we made in the downtown area with regard to the work sites, better signage, eliminating of orange cones. We took a whole lot of orange cones that didn't need to be there out. We have the detours are simplified, and we're working on different technologies to make the management of the navigating through the downtown core as easy as possible. That's going to spread through the whole city because the work that we learned this year is going to give us lessons, and we'll try and expand it to make life easier for people across the city to get around.
6: We going to get AI-powered stoplights? Is that what you're saying?
21: Everything here is on the table. I work closely with our staff and also with Alexandra Todorescu, who is very much into the whole use of technology and making life easier. And so if we can integrate any and everything that can make life easier for our residents, we're going to do that. That being said, it won't happen overnight. There's no magic wand that we can just wave and it'll happen. But this is slow learned, but it'll be rolled out through the whole community, and I think you'll see benefits. People have already told me that going through the downtown core, it has been easier this summer. Some didn't notice, some did. At the same time, having gone through a major event like that was a successful event with
6: the
21: UCI just days ago, I think Montreal saw that even though a city like the size of Montreal can be closed, but we can plan it and we can plan our movements and navigate through it, and we can make it happen, and it can also be fun and fun for our city as well.
6: Alan, gotta run. I'll catch you on the mountain.
21: Always a pleasure. Thanks for having me. Call me back again.
6: Alan D'Souza is the mayor of the borough of Saint-Laurent and on the executive committee responsible for infrastructure and mobility.
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24: From the National Newsroom of the Canadian Press, I'm David Augustine. A pilot reported electrical trouble and declared an emergency shortly before a Canadian Air ambulance disappeared while flying from Bermuda to Boston early yesterday. The aircraft later dropped sharply from about 24,000 feet to roughly 10,000 feet before contact was lost. Searchers have since located wreckage about 32 kilometers off Nantucket and covered approximately over 7,300 square kilometers looking for six people. The U.S. Coast Guard says crews will continue searching for survivors while authorities prepare sonar-equipped vessels to examine the ocean floor and locate the missing black box. Alberta First Nations are mobilizing voters ahead of October's referendum on the province's future. On October 19th, Albertans will decide whether the province should stay in Canada or hold a second binding referendum on separation. Organizer Angel Houle of the Confederacy of Treaty 6 First Nations says she's never voted in a provincial election, but this time is different, and she's been working to help get out the vote.
4: For me, the importance is Treaty No. 6 represents a continuing relationship with the Crown and Canada. The decisions being made in this referendum matter to treaty people and our nations and our future generations.
24: Interest is high across the province as Elections Alberta has reported that more than 650,000 mail-in ballot packages have been sent out. A woman and two young girls are dead after a truck collided with an SUV while attempting to pass a semi near Foam Lake, Saskatchewan. RCMP say the 40-year-old SUV driver and girls aged 8 and 5 were pronounced dead at the scene on Friday. 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